0: say yes. When we hear FU Thunder for the 100th time.
1: FU Thunder!
0: What is that, 56 now? 56 times.
1: 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Thunder.
0: When you hear for the 100th time today, be the ninth caller at 286-9595. 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
0: We're at 58 now, by the way. 58. We get to 100. Be the ninth caller, and you're going to win that gift card from simplyseattle.com. Here he is, our friend John Wilner from the San Jose Mercury News. How are you? Is he in the pool at the hotel? Put him back on hold for
2: John's
0: a second.
2: John's drowning. Somebody save him.
0: Yeah, give him mouth to mouth. John, do you have us? Yeah. Telling you, Jackson. You got to pick him up.
3: He was fine a second ago.
0: You know, here's what I want to know. Please, for the love of God, will you tell me that our phone lines around here are not on the AT&T network? Please?
3: They aren't.
0: And if they're not, can you rectify
2: if they
0: that?
2: Okay. We wouldn't have these problems.
0: I mean, we're getting calls from loved ones. I mean, that may
2: That's
0: have right. been the quadrillionth call right there.
2: You know, we've had a quadrillion calls in the last 150 years.
0: I mean, what the hell's going on, man? It's 2026. I'm sorry. These things should not be happening, and they drive me nuts. John, do we have you?
4: I'm here. You
0: hey,
4: guys
0: hey, there. There we go. Got you now. Hey, where are you? Tell people where you are and what you're doing now.
4: Well, right now I'm talking to you guys overlooking the Pacific Ocean at the resort called Terranea, which is in Rancho Palos Verdes. So, you know, southwest of downtown L.A. This is where it's like $1,000 a night or something. I don't know. It's incredibly nice. It's where the Big Ten is having their spring business meetings. The conference staff is here, including Commissioner Tony Petitti, schools, athletic directors, faculty representatives, coaches for football, men's basketball, women's basketball. They're all here. Media partners, sponsorship partners. They're all here for 3 days of spring meetings.
0: Yeah. Well, what's the big topic? I know Tony Petitti's going to talk in the next half hour, 45 minutes or so. What's the number one topic on the agenda down there, you think?
4: College football playoff expansion is number one. And number two is the stuff that's going on Capitol Hill that is unfolded in the last 24, 36 hours that is kind of in the weeds for, I think, a lot of fans. It has to do with some legislation that college sports was hoping to get passed through Congress and is not going to happen. But the main thing is the 2014 playoff. The Big Ten is all on board with it. I'm sure Petitti will explain his rationale when he meets with the reporters in about 25 minutes.
2: And you were talking about the SCORE Act there, pulled from the House floor voting in the last 24 hours. Do you think it'll be back up for a vote soon, or is it done for a while?
0: Tell people what that means. Let's educate people on what's going on there.
4: Well, the SCORE Act, I mean, college sports has sought help from Congress for years. The SCORE Act was a House of Representatives legislation that would have tried to address issues like athlete employment, like NIL rules that would have been, you know, the same in every state instead of having 50 different NIL rules, stuff like that, some kind of antitrust protection, a whole bunch of things that would help college sports kind of end the chaos that takes place off the field. But I don't think any of that's going to happen because the Congressional Black Caucus came out against it, and that basically killed the any move the bill was going to make to the floor of the House.
0: Right. Well, and here's why that's kind of important for a lot of reasons, but you saw the NAACP's response to that today. They had a press release where they said, quote, "Black athletes and recruits are asked to withhold commitments from targeted programs to ask coaches and ADs where their schools stand on voting rights and to visit and seriously consider HBCUs. They are calling out directly Alabama, Florida, Georgia, Louisiana, Mississippi, Texas, and South Carolina as schools and states to boycott. What kind of impact do you think this will have on 18-year-old kids and in the transfer portal?"
4: Well, we'll have to see, but certainly those are all SEC schools.
0: Yes.
4: You know, if you're looking at it from the standpoint of the Big Ten versus the SEC, this is probably news that was greeted with quiet celebration in the Big Ten. I don't know if it will actually have a material impact on recruiting and on transfer portal decisions that are going to be made, you know, 6, 9, 12 months from now in football and men's basketball, but it is certainly something to watch. There's no doubt about that.
2: Well, outside the Big Ten and outside the Power Four, give us the details on the Pac-12 Mountain West settlement or what you think it will be.
4: Well, the details are still a little hidden from public view. I don't know if the actual the term sheet has been signed. There's no long form deal. They're working on that, but they did reach a settlement. If you look at it like this, there was $155 million or thereabout at stake here between two lawsuits that were filed against the Mountain West. If you figure that settlements often are around 50-50, right? So $75 million going to the Mountain West would be an even split. I would bet heavily that the Mountain West is getting less than 50%. I think the Pac-12 did very well on the poaching penalty lawsuit. And my guess is that the Mountain West is coming out with 40 or 50 million out of the 155. So that's just a guess. I haven't confirmed it, but it's not, you know, if you're looking at who won, yeah. I would say there's a better chance the Pac-12 won than that the Mountain West won.
0: Well, John Wilner is with us at the Big Ten meetings in Palos Verdes, which is, by the way, right near Petros's place. You can stop by and say hello from some uterus maybe on the way home. Tom, I'll text you his address. Pop over and say hello. He loves when people just drop in randomly.
2: Yes, I'm sure he does.
0: But John Wilner's with
4: us. I'll tell Petiti to go say hi.
0: Well, you mentioned the 2014 playoff. And look, clearly the Big Ten wants this. I know Jed wants it. Of course he wants it. It's more opportunities to make the playoff. But then we hear that the SEC doesn't want it. ESPN doesn't want it. I mean, I don't know. We have an impasse here. One conference does, one conference doesn't. Networks may not want it. What do you think actually happens in reality?
4: Well, the only two conferences that matter, the only two conferences that have a vote on the issue are at odds. The Big Ten wants 24, the SEC wants 16, and right. Nobody else really matters. I think what will end up happening is that they will agree to go to 16 for a certain number of years and then go to 24. I just don't think the SEC will ever agree to go straight from 12 to 24. They view that as a little bit too radical. And frankly, I agree with them. But, if they can't agree, here's the thing. If they can't agree, it's just going to stay at 12. Mm-hmm. And 12 is okay. 12 is not a bad option. So I think 24 is a bad option. Big Ten wants it. In fact, Pat Chun, the Washington Athletic Director, he just met with the reporters here about 2 hours ago. He said Washington is in favor of whatever the largest number of teams in the field is. So if the option is 12 or 16, right. Washington wants 16. If it's 16 or 24, yes. Washington wants 24.
0: Yeah. Of course.
2: Right. So 2030 is the year when everything could just completely blow up, right? That seems like when everything, the agreements come to an end, they got to renegotiate television contracts and such, and that's when we could see two separate national championships between, you know, the super conferences versus the non-super conferences?
4: Well, 24 technically 2030 is when the Big Ten's TV deal expires, and that is the first in a series of five or six deals that expire over the course of about 4 or 5 years.
2: Okay.
4: It's basically in 28, 29, they're going to make, I think they'll make all the decisions, but the implementation of those won't take place till probably the early 2030s because of when the contracts expire. So I'll go through it real quick. Looks like planes on a runway. Big Ten TV deals expire in 2030. Big 12 is 2031. College football playoff and March Madness are 2032. Mm-hmm. SEC is 2034. So somewhere in that 2031-32 window is when whatever is coming next in college sports will be implemented.
0: Yeah, well, John Wilner with us. And, John, I just kind of chuckled when you said that Pat said, whatever the bigger number is, we want that, right? Because, I mean, look, you got a team that's getting a half share who's on the outside looking in right now of the playoff. Of course they want as many teams as possible as other teams in their position would want. I do wonder, you know, just kind of hypothetically, though, for Shiggles and Gits, let's say UW was Ohio State. Or UW was, I don't know, Michigan, for example. And they were getting a full share, and they were competing for a playoff berth and championships right now every single season. Would they still have this attitude, you think?
4: Probably. I mean, Michigan, we met with Ward Manuel, the Michigan athletic director, and he's in favor of a 2014 playoff.
0: All right.
4: Because more access, they all say more access is good. And also, a 2014 playoff will prompt teams to play better non-conference games early in the season because you won't be worried about losing that game. Because in a 2014 playoff, teams are going to get in. They're 8-4,
0: right.
4: 9-3. You're right. Basically a lock. 8-4, you might even get in. So there won't be as much hesitation to schedule those great early September games. Now, I'm not convinced that that's true. I think they still may schedule cupcakes and just give themselves more flexibility in league play. But that's what the Big Ten will tell you, and I'm sure Petit's going to say it in about 20 minutes, is, yes, if we go to 24, you'll see better non-conference games.
2: John, is one of those mega changes that you're talking about around 2031 and 2032 the dissolution of the ACC where it implodes and you've got the Florida States moving to the SEC and then that would make a Notre Dame move to the Big Ten?
4: Yes, that's part of it. The ACC's contract with ESPN doesn't expire until 2036. However, in 2030, folks may remember Clemson, Florida State sued the ACC. The settlement, which was reached last spring, basically the terms of the settlement say that in 2030, the fee to the penalty to leave the ACC starting in 2030 is $75 million per school. Right now, it's like $150 or $200 million. So basically, in 2030, it becomes a manageable amount for Florida State, Miami, North Carolina, Clemson, anybody else to leave the ACC. So you add that, and you can see how everything is lined up for a total restructuring.
0: Right. Well, Dick asked you a few minutes ago, John. John Wilner again with us, courtesy of SimplySeattle.com, about, you know, the separate national championships. And we talked about the Big Ten, the SEC breaking away and forming its own league. And I'm sure you saw this quote from Jamie Pollard, who's the AD at Iowa State. He said, quote, "Let them break away. We should break away from them. Let them go. But they have to go all in on their sports and see how fun it is to play baseball, softball, and track when it's just the 20 of you." Well, first of all, it'd be 34 in the SEC and the Big Ten. But he's sounding like he's kind of almost resigning himself to the fact that this is going to happen, that we're going to see the Big Ten and the SEC do their own thing. Do you think that's a feeling among Big 12 ACC ADs and presidents that this is inevitable?
4: I think that there is a feeling that it's very, very possible, right? Mm-hmm. The whole everything that's happening with the College Sports Commission, which is its inability to enforce the rules of the House settlement, has led to a lot of frustration, especially in the Big Ten and the SEC. But what they're talking about, you know, is a lot of it is governance. We're going to govern ourselves. We're going to create our own rules. It doesn't necessarily preclude them from playing other conferences. I have a hard time believing that they will get to that point anytime soon. And remember, the Big Ten and the SEC cannot go do it as a 34 school entity because they will get sued for collusion. Mm-hmm. They would have to be separate from each other. And I still think that they may govern themselves differently, but the competition on the field, I think, would still include the schools that are traditionally in the FBS.
2: John, what'd you think of Texas Tech quarterback Brendan Sorsby's argument on why he decided to gamble on his team? And does he have any legal legs at all to stand on to try to get his eligibility back?
0: Tell people what he said.
4: Well, he does. Yeah, he does, because it was
2: John, tell him what he said, John.
4: Well, he said that he has a mental health problem, that gambling is a mental health issue.
0: No, that's not what he said. He said he bet on Indiana football to bring the team closer together.
2: Like, so he can relate more to them.
4: Yes, he did say that, but the case that his

0: Joe, what's up with the Notre Dame USC rivalry? What's going on with that?
1: Well, they're talking again after a pause in negotiations. I think that the rivalry will come back. My guess is, 2028-9, they'll start playing again. They need to play. It's just a matter of finding a window that works, because USC doesn't want to play in the middle of the Big Ten season. Notre Dame doesn't really want to play at the start of the season. They got to figure it out. And there's far more difficult issues that can be solved. This one, they just need to. It's a willpower thing.
2: One more on Notre Dame. How's the CFP going to handle Notre Dame's schedule when they're playing like nobody?
1: Well, I mean, they got left out this past year. Right. So, and that was because they didn't, the only two real elite games they had, Texas A&M and Miami, they lost. And so that weak schedule cost them. And it's not a good schedule upcoming in 2026. So they are, it'll be interesting to see how it gets handled. They're going to be a huge beneficiary if it goes to 16 or to 24, because the ACC schedule agreement they have leads them, vulnerable, because a lot of those ACC schools are just not very good teams.
0: Yeah. All right, man. Great stuff. Enjoy the rest of Big Ten meetings. We'll keep an eye out on your Twitter account at Wilner Hotline for updates from down there when Tony Petitti talks in a few minutes from now, the Big Ten commissioner, and we will discuss it all next Tuesday.
2: Thanks, man.
1: Thanks a lot, guys.
0: All right, bud. And I'll send you Petros' address. Feel free to stop by. Just open the door and walk in. He's a very friendly guy. All right, we'll get a break. A lot more to get to, including, man, am I getting sick and tired of the way Jackson Smith and Jigba's getting treated. What am I talking about? We'll explain next on 93.3 KJRFM.
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9: You know, I had to chuckle a little bit last night, guys, by the way, as we're back here on a Tuesday night.
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9: 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Is that 56 now?
15: 59.
9: Not really. Wow. Okay. Well,
14: we got 45
9: there's 60. 45 minutes to play that 40 times. Woof. 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
14: You thunder.
9: 65. We're making up for lost time. All right, 35 away. Will you be the lucky caller? Ninth caller, 286-9595, when you hear that.
14: You thunder!
9: For the 100th time.
15: That's 66, by the way. What if we forget and just get the 99?
9: We're not going to forget, trust me. If we get to 6 o'clock and we're like 20 away, I'll just play it 20 times in a row. By the way, I had a chuckle a little bit last night. Hi, Terry, how are you? When Andres Munoz came into the game in a non-save situation, up 6-1, and I'm waiting for somebody on social media, what is Dan doing? Bringing him in a non-save? This is ridiculous. And then he throws 10 pitches and gets 3 outs and the game's over. It's funny how nobody bitches about
15: that's
9: that.
15: Right.
9: When he gets the job done.
15: Oh, yeah. If he would have given up 3 runs, there's no question about it. But, you know, even
9: can
15: I...
9: Can you imagine?
15: Like, I am usually on the only pitch him in save situation
9: right.
15: train.
9: Unless...
15: Unless he hasn't pitched for 5 days.
9: Thank you.
15: I mean, you
9: Thank
15: have
9: you.
15: To pitch yes. him at some point or
9: right.
15: else
9: right.
15: he's going to come into a save situation, oh, in 8 days and you
9: right.
15: expect him to be dialed in?
9: Exactly. That's what... I mean, look, the Padre game, which is the game that he went nuts in, right? Which was over a month ago now, April 15th. It was a 4-run lead and he was pitching on 4 days rest. This was a 5-run lead and he's pitching on 5 days rest. So you're exactly right. I just want people to understand that. Public service announcement for the day. You want to get mad about closers pitching in non-save situations, fine, but do yourself a favor and just look at the context
15: yes.
9: first, right? How many times has it been since that guy threw a baseball? How long has it been since his last appearance? And if it got to be 4, 5, 6 days in a row where he has not thrown, at some point, these guys got to get some work in. And that's exactly what happened against San Diego. It's exactly what happened last night against Chicago. And it just happened to be that he just did not get the job done the first time over a month ago in San Diego. But I guarantee you this, will not be the last time Andres Munoz, Dick, will pitch in a non-save situation the rest of the year.
15: Well, I'm just taking a look at you raised a good point because let's throw out that hairball, right?
9: Right.
15: One game.
9: Right.
15: Let's just throw out that one game. He has gone 15 1/3,
9: mm-hmm.
15: and he's allowed 3 runs.
9: Mm-hmm. Right.
15: That's a season.
9: Right.
15: 15 1/3,
9: right.
15: 3 earned runs.
9: How many
15: if
9: home
15: you
9: runs?
15: Throw out one bad game.
9: Right. How many home runs total?
15: He has given up 2 home runs.
9: Okay. If you take away that game.
15: No, he didn't give up a home run in that game. He just got shellacked.
9: Gotcha.
15: So hey, 2 home runs on the year.
9: He get 4 hits, 5 earned, a walk, and a strikeout. Right. So, yeah, I mean, that's the thing. That's why ERAs, especially for relievers, this time of the year are so dumb. Because one bad game, you can be making that up for a month.
15: He's going to make that game up for the year.
9: Right.
15: 5 runs in 2/3 of an inning.
9: Yeah.
15: It'll be in August before he gets his ERA under 3 again.
9: Well, he only gave up 12 earned runs the entire season. He's already allowed 10,
15: yeah,
9: and half of those came in one game. So you're right. He's going to be chasing that ERA down the entire year, and there's going to be some idiot out there who sees the ERA and goes, God, Andres Munoz sucks. Well, does he, or was it about one terrible game? Jeff Nelson used to say the same thing when he was here. He'd have a bad game. He'd be in the clubhouse pissed off because he knows he's going to have to live with a fat-ass ERA
15: right.
9: for a month and a half.
15: Well,
9: it drove him nuts.
15: Would you rather have Andres Munoz shaky in May or in October?
9: Well, duh.
15: So
9: I take game seven. Yeah, World Series.
15: Exactly. Yeah. Let's get him dialed in. He's starting to look better now.
9: Right.
15: If you can get him trending, get Matt Brash healthy, then that bullpen, Gabe Spire too, then all of a sudden those one-run games are going to go Seattle's way, despite what Dan Wilson does.
9: Yeah, I'm looking at, his game log, and he has, in his last five innings, he's allowed four hits and a walk. The number of pitches thrown, 14-23, not great, 14-14-10. So he's definitely trending in the right direction.
15: He's only thrown 85 pitches in the month of May.
9: Right.
15: Like, that guy's got to have the freshest arm that he's ever had.
9: His last three games, by the way, he's thrown 38 pitches, 30 of them for strikes in his last three outings. Nice. So I think he is turning a corner. 5 Ks, no walks his last three. His last three outings, he's been excellent.
15: Yeah, and he gave up that one solo bomb on the fifth against Atlanta.
9: Right.
15: And other than that, it's five unscathed games.
9: Well, I got to tell you, man, as fun as that was yesterday, you saw what Jackson Smith and Jigba posted on Instagram last night. God. The NFL sent him his NFL Offensive Player of the Year trophy, but instead they sent him an NFL Defensive Player of the Year trophy.
15: You stupid idiot!
9: On accident.
14: You thunder!
9: Keep track of that one. That counts, by the way. And I just feel terrible for the guy. I really do. I know it's like first world problems type stuff, okay? I understand it, right? The guy's making a gajillion dollars a year. He's a Super Bowl champion. Mm-hmm. But this NFL Offensive Player of the Year thing, if it ever could come with a couple of warts on it, this one does. First of all, with this reject comedian, what was his name again at the honors show? Whatever that clown's name was, I forget it already.
15: He's an idiot.
9: This idiot dipstick reject comedian mispronounces his name on purpose. And what pisses me off about
15: Drewski.
9: That. Yeah, and what pissed me off the day it happened is that from now until the end of time, because let's face it, that might be the only time he ever wins that award, right? It's not very often that receivers win something like that twice, okay? You know, he's 80 years old, wants to show his grandkids, hey, you want to hear what it was like when grandpa won? He's got to show him this moron. So that's number one. And then number two, now he's got to live with the idea that some more, you know, idiot from the league office sent him the wrong freaking trophy. He's like, am I on candid camera? Like, what is going on here? Are you kidding me?
15: Well, there's two errors. There's two errors on the trophy.
9: Right.
15: The player of the year, there's no space between the words the and year. Okay. It just says the year.
9: I didn't even notice
15: that's the second one. Wow. And the first one, if you take a look at it, and I zoomed in on my Twitter, and it doesn't matter because it's a typo regardless of whether it says defensive or whether it says offensive spelled O-E-F.
9: Right.
15: But if you look at it zoomed in, I think the O in of is the exact same letter as the D in defensive. So I think they just said offensive and spelled it wrong.
9: Yeah.
15: Like put an E and an F instead of two Fs together.
9: I mean, again, you know, it's not a huge deal. I'm still just kind of, you know.
15: This is the NFL, though. This isn't sixth grade flag football. Yeah.
9: I don't know of any other player that has had that happen to him and then have to deal with a moron announcing his wrong name on purpose and maybe even making it a little racial, by the way, at the same time.
15: Yeah,
9: and the comedian, the guy that did it's a freaking black dude. I mean, it was unbelievable. Like, what is wrong with you, man? So I kind of feel bad for him, right? I mean, we all know him a little bit. He's a great dude. Jackson Smith and Jigba, awesome guy. Humble dude. Really good young man. And for him to have to deal with that, and then these bozos send him the wrong trophy? I don't know, man. It's just like, it kind of like just spoils it a little bit, you know? Just a little bit.
16: It just reinforces, I think, the lack of national respect on the Seahawks in Seattle. And overall, I think it's kind of contributed to the fact that I think the NFL as a whole has moved on pretty quickly from the Seahawks winning the Super Bowl.
9: Mm-hmm.
16: I mean, I think we might have even played a phone with audio clip a month ago from Kay Adams talking about this, where it seems kind of odd that in this year compared to other years, pre-draft, nobody is talking about the Super Bowl champions. And I think it just goes along with, we're stuck up here in South Alaska. The rest of the country. I mean,
9: Is that it? Or is it because they don't really have a lot of big name stars?
16: That too. But I always go back to the King 5 pre-Super Bowl interview in 2006, where I believe it was Paul Sylvie, I want to say, out there in Pittsburgh. And he's talking to people in Pittsburgh about the Seahawks. And there's simple questions of where is Seattle located? Point to them on a map. And there are actual people in Pittsburgh who say that we are in South, like North Canada. And like people in the United States, as of 20 years ago,
9: right.
16: think that Seattle, Washington is not in the United States. It's
9: well,
16: crazy.
9: So you think it's a lack of respect versus lack of star power?
16: Well, it's both. It's both.
15: I do think that there's definitely an East Coast bias, but I will say, and you know how much national TV I watch. Nobody was given the Eagles a shot in hell
9: right.
15: after they won the Super Bowl. They were like, dude, they burned Saquon Barkley. There's no way he can do that again. And Jalen Hurts isn't even that good a quarterback. And their head coach is an idiot. So, and that's the Eagles.
9: Yeah.
15: That's Phil. So I think, honestly.
16: But were people talking about them? Because it sounds like people were talking about
9: them. I think
16: them.
9: Part of it's the parity in the NFL.
15: Yes.
9: I think it's a reflection of the parity in the NFL. That there are, I mean, there's probably 10 teams that can win it next
15: Why
9: year,
15: would you ever bet a team to win back-to-back you in would. The NFL?
9: You
15: Why?
9: Would. You would not. You would not. And the Rams are the favorite right now. And they probably should be. I mean, the Rams probably should be the favorite. I think you can definitely argue that the Seahawks roster got a little bit worse and the Rams got a little bit better, right? I mean, we don't know what Jadarian Price is going to be all right. about. He might be a dud for all we know. I don't think he will be, but we're asking.
15: And best case, he's just Ken Walker.
9: We're asking him to do what Kenny Walker did, which in the last six games was become a monster. Mm-hmm. So you can definitely argue that we've taken a bit of a step back roster-wise, and the Rams with Watson and McDuffie in their secondary have taken a bit of a step forward. So I don't mind them being the second favorite on the board to win the whole thing. And I think actually what you said, Jackson, about this is all fuel for their fire.
15: Yeah.
9: Good.
16: Let's go.
9: Good. Yeah. Why don't we keep telling them how much people think they suck?
16: Yep.
9: Why don't we keep telling Jackson Smith and Jigba how much people think he's just a nobody from nowhere? Keep that going. Keep that train going, man, over the offseason. I might even just make some stuff up when I'm out there at the VMAC, like Michael Jordan did. Remember that when he said George Karl pissed him off?
15: Yeah.
9: George Karl said it never happened. He lied to get himself fired up, which I love. All right.
14: You Thunder.
9: How many is that?
16: 69, I want to say.
14: You Thunder.
9: No, 70? We're at 70?
14: You Thunder.
16: One.
9: Yeah. Are you keeping track of these?
16: I think so, yeah.
9: How about we just say this? When we say it's 100, it's 100. When we say it's 99, be ready to call in.
15: I thought you skipped from 63 to 69.
9: That's what I thought.
16: I know we got from, we went really quick all the way to 66.
9: Okay.
16: And Softy hit 67.
15: Go back and listen to the beginning of the segment.
16: I know when we were at 68.
9: It really doesn't matter. When we say it's 100, it's 100. So just for the record, how many?
16: 72.
14: You Thunder.
9: That's 72 right there. When we get to a 99, be ready. Because the next time we play it, ninth caller is going to win $100 to Simply Seattle at 286-95-95. Brian Schmetzer joins next.
14: You Thunder.
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9: 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Maybe you're putting something together, you know, from like IKEA, and you can't read the instructions, man. You're at a baseball game, football game, can't see the numbers on the players or the names on their back. 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They will take care of you. They will sit you down. 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But you've got questions, they've got answers. What do these procedures cost? What's the recovery like? 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
14: You Thunder! You Thunder!
9: All right, that's 75. We got some work to do, boys, between now and 6:20 or so tonight on the radio show. But I know a guy that agrees with that.
14: You Thunder!
9: Is our friend Brian Schmetzer, the head coach of the Sounders. How are you, pal? What's going on?
1: You Thunder!
9: Yes, sir.
14: You Thunder!
9: 77, that's how you do it. That's how you do it. That's 77. Why not?
14: You Thunder!
9: 78. Well, we'll get your thoughts on that maybe in a minute if we have time. But 2-0, yeah. 2-0 loss to the Galaxy last weekend. What happened?
1: Well, you know, I've been listening to your program now, and I heard about, I heard your conversation with, the fans getting a little upset with Dan and, Munoz. And, I even heard Dick throw a little shot at Dan. I mean, I heard that as well. But, on this one, sometimes managers or coaches, make mistakes. And I'd have to say, Softy, this one, I gotta own some of this.
9: Wow.
1: The lineup choices I made obviously didn't work. And, look, when you relievers, whatever Dan has to do, it's substitutions for me and try to change the team, get fresh legs on. But maybe I ruined a little bit of the mojo that we were going with. And, it was just kind of a weird game. Danny Masofsky going out in the eighth minute with, a busted tooth. we were pretty good up until then, and wind just came out of our sails.
2: So you brought Albert in for him after Danny lost his tooth. Maybe going back, what would you have done differently?
1: I might have put Osaze in there, Dick. I mean, I could have just made a straight swap, but, Jordan's played up front before, and, what was I going to do later in the game if I needed a center forward and Jordan was tired and Osaze was tired, and who am I going to put up front? I mean, maybe I could have put Paul Rothrock up there, but, it was a sub to get a veteran guy on. I mean, Albert was going to come on after 45 minutes or, I was going to get him on the field. So it just didn't work.
9: Well, you mentioned, first of all, Dick getting on Wilson. You should hear the way he talks about you behind your back, by the way. It's awful.
2: Berate him every day.
9: Killing you, raking you over the coals. No, I'm kidding. But then number two, I mean, look, first of all, I appreciate that. I know everybody else does as well when coaches just take responsibility, because coaches are going to make mistakes like players are going to make mistakes. And, I mean, how often, honestly, like, not to be a smartass man, but how often do you really kind of, self-examine yourself, break down your decisions to the nth degree? How much do you beat yourself up after these games when they don't go well?
1: Well, I beat myself up after the games that we lose. I'm a hate to lose type of guy. And certainly if you are, a big part of that loss, I mean, look, I'm not the only guy, but, I'm part of a group and a team, and my responsibility is the main guy. Certainly there's always that pressure. But we reflect as a coaching staff. We'll go over the subs tomorrow when we come in, and we'll say, hey, this worked, this didn't work, why'd we do that? And we'll have a discussion about it. That's kind of standard practice for us.
2: So how's Danny doing? You go see the dentist?
1: Actually, he saw a Kraken dental specialist, the guy that works with them. So, it was weird because his whole tooth, it didn't break off. I mean, it came out, roots and all. Oof. So they, they put it back up in there. And then, I haven't gotten the report from today. But look, if anybody can fix a front tooth, it's got to be a hockey doctor.
9: Yeah, I was going to say, that guy's probably got a lot of work on his plate with those guys over in the with the Kraken. But Brian Schmetzer's with us. And getting close to the World Cup break, you got to take this time after Sunday's LAFC match to make some big changes to the offense, you think, including maybe adding a new player to your group, you think?
1: Well, look, I mean, Craig and I have talked about it. I mean, if the right guy came up or the right deal, because I'm sure a lot of teams in the league are kind of thinking about, okay, where are we at? Where are we at in the season? What can we do? This is a push for the second half. So there might be some movement there. I like our squad, Softy. For me, I just got to get a team that, that's a starting 11, because I've got 12, 13, 14 guys that should be starting, and I got to have some hard conversations and let the team kind of flow. We're still going to need everybody, because we've got 27 games left. So, you know, we'll work on tweaking what we have, and if something comes along, that'd be good.
2: So LAFC is that combo of a really good team that has struggled recently. So does that make them even more dangerous than usual?
1: Yeah, because, look, they got a little bit of chip on their shoulder. They lost in the CCC, you know, a round after us. They made it to the semis. We got bumped in the quarters. But, look, Dick, all the results, I mean, we didn't get a good result, and it was at home, so maybe it's a little different. But Vancouver lost, San Jose lost, LAFC lost.
9: Yep.
1: So we're in fourth. We got a game in hand on RSL, so it wasn't as doom and gloom. I mean, I would have loved to collect 3 points at home, because LAFC is going to be a tough game. That's going to be the
9: right.
1: last game of the entire MLS schedule before we go on the World Cup break. So everybody's going to be watching.
9: Brian Schmetzer with us. Brian, we got to get a couple of these in.
14: You Thunder!
9: If we're going to get to 100.
14: You Thunder!
9: Otherwise, it's going to get really annoying next segment.
14: You Thunder!
9: That's 81, by the way. Does this now feel like a legit rivalry with LAFC? How would you compare? I mean, I know Portland's number one, obviously, but how would you compare it to, like, the
1: Portland lost, so right? That's good.
9: Very good. By the way, yeah.
14: You Thunder!
2: And Timbers, too.
9: How would you? Okay, hang on.
14: You Thunder!
9: That's 83. How would you compare it to the Whitecaps or the Galaxy, for example, this rivalry?
1: Well, LAFC, look, LAFC is a good team, and since they came into the league, you know, they've spent a lot of money, you know, Son Heung-min and Bwanga, and they've always had, you know, a different model than what we have. You know, we're steady, but they like splashing cash, and, you know, look, they've won a bunch of games, so I can't, you know, the model works for them. It's LA, it's Tinseltown, you know, they gotta get some flash if they want people to show up. So, good team. There is a rivalry there, you know, back in 2019 when we beat them in the semis, and then we hosted MLS Cup. I mean, it was the classic. They had the T-shirts ready, the beer, the champagne. I mean, it was in their locker room. And then, oops, guess what? We got to move that over to the Seattle locker room because they actually won the game.
2: Coach, quickly on the injury front, Alex Roldan, hamstring injury, was out for the Galaxy game. What's his status for Sunday?
1: Yeah, it's going to be questionable. Again, look, he was another one of those missing pieces that maybe upset some of the rhythm of our play. But, you know, we'll see. We'll take it easy. I don't want to do something stupid again and, you know, injure him so he's out for a longer period of time. So I'll give you some updates as the week gets closer to game time.
9: All right.
14: You Thunder!
9: You rooting for the Spurs in this series?
1: For sure.
9: Okay.
1: I mean, sure we are.
2: What kind of question is that?
9: I'm just checking, man. Just making sure we're on the same page here.
1: Yeah, it's only 1-0, and you know the Thunder are a good team, but let's go Spurs.
9: All right.
14: You Thunder!
9: It's 85, by the way. Brian, you're the man. Great stuff. Good luck this weekend, and we'll talk in a week, all right?
2: Thanks.
1: All right, take care, you guys.
9: All right, Brian Schmetzer.
14: You Thunder!
9: 86.
14: You Thunder!
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3: 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Knicks 38, Cavaliers 35, late second quarter in game one of the Eastern Conference Finals after the Spurs!
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0: last night took care of Oklahoma City behind a big day from Wemby, 41-24 in 49 minutes for Victor Wembanyama last night, and the Spurs lead one game to none.
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2: Hams and White Sox, the old piggyback start. I don't know, I say old piggyback start. I don't know if we've ever done it before. Bryce Miller followed by Luis Castillo in this one today.
0: What else we got? NHL Stanley Cup playoffs. Montreal is into the Eastern Conference Finals against Carolina with a Game 7 win at Buffalo last night. And the Canucks today firing their head coach, Adam Foote, after 1 year in the league's worst record.
2: Chiefs wide receiver Rashee Rice sentenced to serve 30 days in jail after testing positive for marijuana in violation of the terms of his probation for his role in a crash in Dallas 2 years ago.
0: And instead of me telling you what's happening with the Mariners, what do you say we get to our cockamamie hardball pregame show right now?
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0: 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Well, the Mariners and the White Sox tonight. Game 2 of 3 lineup for the M's. Rob Refsnyder, DH hitting leadoff tonight. Julio in center. Randy Arozarena in left. Josh Naylor, who's got a 1041 OPS lifetime against the White Sox, by the way, hitting cleanup. Patrick Wisdom is back up from AAA. He is at third base tonight with Donovan and J.P. Crawford both out of the lineup tonight. Donovan's on the IL, obviously. Connor Joe in right. Mitch Garver behind the plate. Cole Young at second. And for the first time in his major league life, Colt Emerson is playing shortstop with Bryce Miller and Luis Castillo piggybacking each other on the mound tonight. Bryce Miller will start. We'll see what that means for Luis Castillo. By the way, Dick, the guy Anthony Kay, not the guy from Men in Black, but the pitcher for the White Sox, he spent the last 2 years in Japan after 5 years in the major leagues, and now he's back and he's terrible for the White Sox. So I love the M's to smash this guy into oblivion, but we'll see if Patrick Wisdom and Connor Joe, guys like that, can take care of that. Here's Dan Wilson before tonight's game 2 of 3 against the White Sox.
5: Game 2 tonight, chance to win the series. Always feels good to say that. A different kind of a night with the piggyback going tonight, and looking forward to, as we've talked about, getting those guys out there tonight and seeing how it goes with that and the dynamics around that. Offensively continue some good at-bats. I thought we had some really strong at-bats, capped off by that late one by Colt Emerson to get his first homer, first hit, just keep the momentum from last night rolling.
6: What would an ideal scenario look like with the piggyback tonight? What are you hoping?
5: Yeah, I mean, I think you look at least for 4 or 5 from the first guy, and then the second one from there. I think as we talked about yesterday, there's never really a clear picture. It might take an extra, a reliever to get you through to the sixth or whatever the case may be. We'll see how that works. I think it in an ideal world, you'd love to see clean and clean and go from there, but you just don't know how it's all going to unfold. But I think the important thing is these guys are we're willing to do it, I'm looking forward to getting them both out there.
7: Is there a minimum number of pitches you want them to get to? I mean, obviously we always talk about a maximum number, but is there a minimum because you want to maintain these guys being stretched out?
5: I don't know if there's a minimum pitch count, no. I think it's, you're trying to keep both of them stretched out as best you can, and so I don't think there's a minimum in any sense. It's a different kind of a layout, and we'll just, try to do the best that we can for both these guys and keep them stretched out as much as possible.
6: Colt's making his first start at shortstop today. Is it just giving JP a rest, and what are you hoping to see from Colt?
5: Yeah, just a day off for P. He's been grinding hard and certainly has gotten his share of dings here, from getting hit by pitch and whatnot. So just a chance for him to catch his breath today and Colt in at shortstop and obviously we saw what he did at third base last night and a chance to see him at short tonight. You know, he's definitely ready for both of those spots. And, yeah, I think we should be in good hands.
1: What did the first 2 days of Cole tell you about how he could fit maybe longer term here in this lineup?
5: Well, I mean, you know, I think what we've seen from him in his at-bats, he's been really good at-bats. And I think that can play anywhere in the lineup. Obviously, you know, we saw the home run last night, but I thought earlier in the ball game, his ability to stay in there on the lefty, see some pitches, and then, you know, hit a ball the other way, hit it hard. I thought it was a really good approach to that at bat. So, you know, I think he's got some versatility in what he can do, but that's the player he is. And I think, you know, being able to put up good at bats, being able to drive the ball from time to time is a big part of his game, and that can fit, you know, anywhere in the lineup. You know, it takes a little while to get used to things up here, so it's going to take an adjustment period for him too.
6: Has there been anything different in the preparation of Luis for this, or has it just been prepping as a starter even?
5: No, I think, you know, the routine in between has been very similar. I think, you know, his routine tonight might be altered a bit, you know, by just being a little bit different, you know, a little bit later in the game, that he'll be out there. You know, for the most part, I think his mindset, everything else is the same. I think obviously there will be huge adjustments. You know, it'll be the middle of a game when he's getting loose, and it will, you know, obviously be a very strange kind of environment. But, you know, Louis's been around forever, and he is a veteran, and he's able to make those adjustments. You know, I don't anticipate there being any trouble with that.
0: Well, two things that strike me about tonight. Number one, will Luis Castillo ever get back in the starting rotation again outside of an injury, right? Like, will he work his way back into the rotation? Or with Logan and Wu and Kirby and Hancock, and if Bryce Miller starts to run with this thing, will he become a long reliever or a situational guy for this baseball team? And if he does, what does that mean for his future, and how will he perform in that category? And then number two, is this the day one of a long, decade-long career at shortstop for Colt Emerson? Will he ever give the job back defensively after tonight?
2: Well, the answer to your first question is, for injury, yes. I mean, I think somebody's going to get hurt for Luis Castillo pitch.
0: And the you know what I mean. Will he earn his regular spot
2: back?
0: Well,
2: I guess that can only be answered, what type of leash is Dan Wilson going to give Emerson Hancock or Bryce Miller if they struggle, right? Mm-hmm. That's the thing. Does it take three or four bad outings and then Luis is in? Or is it just one or two from a Bryce Miller and say, oh, we're going to flip-flop this,
0: right,
2: and Castillo's going to be the starter and Bryce Miller's going to be the reliever? The thing that really worries me about this game right here is we might not have another game all season, mm-hmm, where you only have four guys that, mm-hmm, you know for sure will start in the first game of the playoffs in your lineup. That's all you have tonight.
0: Right, right.
2: Rodriguez, Arozarena, Naylor, and Cole Young. You got no idea if Colt Emerson's going to start in the playoffs. He might hit 210
0: right
2: the rest of the season. Certainly Mitch Garver, certainly Connor Joe, certainly Patrick Wisdom, and certainly Rob Refsnyder
0: sure
2: aren't going to. I mean,
0: sure.
2: So right, this is a depleted
0: no doubt
2: offense,
0: no
2: man.
0: Doubt.
2: It is
0: yeah, no
2: scary
0: doubt
2: depleted.
0: Well, but, I mean, you would also think that they have an advantage. They've got Bryce Miller and Luis Castillo throwing.
2: Yes.
0: I mean, from a name recognition perspective, compared to this joker that spent the last 2 years in Japan, I mean, that is unbelievable.
3: You thunder!
0: So look, guys, I just think that when you've got that kind of arm talent going against the White Sox pitching staff, you've got to win a game like this, right? And this is don't kid yourself, guys, this is a demotion for Luis Castillo. An absolute 100% yes demotion for Luis Castillo. He's being asked to be a reliever. He's getting bumped from his starting spot. I don't care if it's, you know, a piggyback thing. That doesn't make me feel any better if I'm Luis Castillo. I don't care if, you know, somebody else is starting and I'm automatically coming in as the first guy off the bench. I'm off the bench. Mm-hmm. I'm in the bullpen. He's going to be doing something that he's never done in a regular season game in his life, and that's sit in the bullpen. He will be sitting in the bullpen. How weird is that going to be? Yep. And he's a very recognizable guy with his dreads. He's got a unique hairstyle.
2: Yep.
0: Everyone knows what he looks like. And you walk by the left field bullpen there, if you're at the game tonight, you look over, you'll see Luis freaking Castillo sitting in the bullpen. Are you kidding me?
2: Yeah, it was bizarre.
0: It's a demotion for him.
2: It was bizarre to see it in Game 5 against Detroit, but that was by necessity.
0: Correct. I mean, 14 innings.
2: 14-inning game, but it was just weird to see him warming up in the 14th inning and coming in the 15th.
0: Yeah, I just, you know, again, I give the Mariners credit, I guess, for trying to be a little bit unique and think outside the box. There's no doubt that they're thinking outside the box. I don't know. You mentioned the term piggybacking was kicked around in the minor leagues, right?
2: Mm-hmm. Yeah, it's been 50 years.
0: I don't remember hearing it at the major league level. Maybe somebody else has done it, and I'm not aware of it. I certainly don't remember the Mariners ever doing it right? I mean, I remember them taking starters and making them long relievers, for God's sakes. I mean, Ryan Franklin did that a bunch when he was here, but that was more early in his career when he was a reliever. He was a great long relief guy for the M's for a while, especially in 2001. So we've seen that before. We've seen starters become closers. Mm-hmm. John Smoltz, obviously, comes to mind.
2: Eck.
0: Well, yep, we've seen starters become long relievers, but to see this happen now, this could be either a renaissance for Luis Castillo, or it could be the end of his career, right? I mean, those are the two ends of the spectrum, and both of them are possible.
2: Well, I just remember the first time I even read about this possibility, and that was Adam Jude last week who brought it up in the paper, and my initial reaction was, this is so crazy it just might work. I was intrigued by it, but no way did I think that it was going to be in this order.
0: Right.
2: I thought it was going to be Luis Castillo getting the start and Bryce Miller being the reliever.
0: Well, and you know what? For a baseball team that we've been accusing of making decisions based on players' feelings, they're not doing that here with Luis Castillo. I mean, you would think that Luis Castillo...
2: Well, partially are, because they're not totally demoting him.
0: They're demoting him. This is a demotion. This is an absolute demotion. And if they're worried about his feelings, he'd be starting. Now, the funny thing
2: is... Right, but what I'm saying is he doesn't... Like, if they totally demoted him to the pen, then there would be no assurance that he would pitch tonight at all.
0: Right, but he's still being demoted. I mean, whether it's kind of a demotion or a demotion, it's a frickin' demotion, Dick. He's losing his starting spot. He's going to be pitching in a game out of the bullpen for the first time in his life in the regular season. Mm-hmm. How long has Luis Castillo been in baseball for? Eight, 9 years. 2017. This is his 10th year in baseball, and he's never done it, ever. The only time he's ever done it is when, like you said, they needed him in a 14-inning game, for crying out loud. So, I mean, look, this is them telling him, we think somebody else is better off starting a game than you, and you're our number six guy. Now, you may crawl yourself back into that spot at some point, right, when guys get banged up or you pitch your ass off, but somebody else has to slip for you to get that chance to come back. Now, the funny thing is that if we were really talking about it and not doing this whole feelings thing, they would do exactly what they're doing and starting Bryce Miller. But we also do think, and I agree with you, by the way, that the best option was to keep Luis as the starter and put Bryce Miller in the bullpen because of his stuff. So it did make sense. I'm not saying do it for emotional reasons, obviously, but it did make sense to keep him in the rotation and put Bryce Miller in the bullpen.
3: You Thunder!
2: I would much rather see Luis Castillo in the 5th, 6th, 7th inning than you name him. Right. Cooper Criswell, Cole Wilcox, I mean, Alex Hoppe. That you don't have Spire and Brash, I'd much rather have Luis get you to Andrés Muñoz than those dudes.
0: Yeah, I think you would too, but I don't know. What if he's short circuits? What if he's walking out of the bullpen and has no idea? He's like smoke's coming out of his ears. He's got no idea. What if he goes the wrong way and walks to Lumen Field instead of to home plate or the pitcher's mound? So, I mean, I think all of us are really intrigued by this game tonight, right? And because there's all of a sudden, man, you have created, and I'm not saying they're doing this on purpose, right? But you have created a nothing burger Tuesday afternoon game on the 17th or 19th of May, and you've turned it into a game that I think a lot of people want to go home and watch or even get to it to see what Luis Castillo does and what Cole Emerson does.
3: You Thunder!
0: At shortstop, so I'm looking forward to it tonight, man.
3: You Thunder!
0: I cannot wait. Do we do something now or no? Okay.
8: No, don't say anything.
0: Are you sure?
8: Don't say anything.
0: So we're relying on other people to keep count here?
8: Softy, that's 99.
0: Okay.
2: I've not. Jeez. I totally lost count.
8: He's ruining it, Softy.
0: How do they know when to call?
8: because we've been we said 91 and 92 at the start of the segment. And I'm relying on people to count.
2: Yeah, but we can't keep track. How can they keep track driving around?
8: Okay. I can keep track. They can keep track.
0: Here it is.
2: There's it. There it is. There's
0: ninth caller right now. Ninth caller right now. Jump on a phone. Jump on the horn. All right. And
2: can
0: claim
2: we
0: your
2: do
0: price.
2: Anything without Jackson getting mad at us?
0: No.
2: Let's be honest.
0: No,
8: because you ruined the fun.
0: You know why? I'll tell you why. Because in his eyes, we are just a couple of old stupid idiots.
8: You kind of are.

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18: Webby's going to pull a deep three. Oh my goodness. A logo shot. 28-footer, ties it at 108. Must stop OKC. Castle. Lobbing. Wembanyama. He's unbelievable, folks. He's unbelievable.
19: All right, big thanks to Mike Tirico, NBC, for that last night as the Spurs outlast the Thunder in double overtime.
20: You Thunder!
19: Victor Wembanyama, 41-24, three blocks in 49 minutes, and the Spurs take game one of the Western Conference Finals. And that that three-pointer right there, man, I think there are still some people that are figuring out who Victor Wembanyama is, right? That maybe don't watch a lot of NBA basketball. I mean, my wife is one of them. She had no idea who Wemby was until last night. So obviously his name's getting bigger and bigger and bigger as the years and the days go by. But I think when you play at this level on this spotlight in the conference finals, and it's natural that you're going to expose yourself, right, to more and more people that are kind of casuals. And it's funny watching Twitter when things like that three-pointer happened last night and people are just aghast. They just cannot believe what they're watching. Like this guy, somebody said, oh, reminds me of Steph Curry. Yeah, but he's 14 inches taller than Steph Curry,
20: that's
19: right?
20: Not the comp.
19: From a right, the guy was just saying from a shooting perspective, right. And in that arena, what Steph Curry did to the Thunder back in the day. But guys that are that big, and there is no comp for him.
20: No,
19: there is no comp for Victor Wembanyama. There never been. There may never be a comp for him. Guys that are 7'4" are not supposed to run the floor like that. They're not supposed to shoot like that. And it's amazing as the Spurs continue to progress, Dick, in the NBA playoffs, how many people are finding out about this guy and what their reaction is to it, like they're seeing an alien, like they're seeing something that walked out of the Close Encounters spaceship from the 1970s, honestly.
20: 99 times out of 100, we are being prisoners of the moment when we say hyperbolic things like, oh, he's the greatest player in the NBA. He's the next superstar. He's the next Michael Jordan. He's the next LeBron James. This is the one time out of 100. I've been talking about Wemby since the day he was drafted. Like, this is the best draft pick since, I said on draft day, this is the best draft pick since LeBron James.
19: Right, right.
20: And guess what? I think if Wemby stays healthy, I think he will have a better career than LeBron James. I think he will win 5+ championships. It may start this year. I didn't think it was going to start until next year.
19: Right.
20: I thought the Thunder still had one more year left. Right. But you combine Wemby with Dylan Harper, who was phenomenal last night with 11 rebounds, 6 assists, 7 steals, and 47 minutes. And he wasn't even supposed to start. He started because De'Aaron Fox was injured. And they won a game, Dave, with their Stephon Castle, who should not be handling the ball as much as he was, but he had to because De'Aaron Fox was out. He had 11 turnovers.
19: Yeah. Crazy.
20: You had a guard with an 11 turnovers, and you still won on the road by 7.
19: Well, and I'm looking at Wembanyama, you know, in the 5 games he played against the Thunder up until, I think, last night, he was only averaging 18-9. Then he goes out and drops 41-24. Now, it was in almost 50 minutes of play. I understand that, but this guy in regulation was kicking their ass. It wasn't overtime that did it for Victor Wembanyama. So Oklahoma City, for the most part, I think against the Spurs this year, has done, on average, a pretty decent job against him. But last night, they had no answers. And the cool thing for me about this series is that, okay, obviously we're all Sonic fans. We can root against whoever is playing Oklahoma City. It just happens to be a team with maybe the best player in the NBA. And then the whole Mitch Johnson angle, a guy that played high school basketball here, JJ's son, John Johnson's son. You know, there's that picture of him wearing the Jimi Hendrix Sonic jersey t-shirt on the Spurs plane. He's been repping the 206 ever since he left here. His dad was our high school coach at Bellevue, for God's sakes, when he was there. May he rest in peace. But there's just so many angles now with this thing. And you really get the feeling, guys, don't you, Dick, that last year when the Thunder won, there were a lot of people, and rightfully so, who said, hey, this might be the start of something. Like, this is, you think you got a kick in the nuts now as a Sonic fan. Wait till they've won 3 in 5 years or whatever. The Spurs feel like the team that could stop that. Oh, Victor Wembanyama feels like the guy that could stop that and step in, and then they become the team that goes on that run.
20: There's no question in my mind because, Dave, in order to have a dynastic run in the NBA, you have to have, must, a top 10 player of all time.
19: Right.
20: There has never been a dynastic run without a top 10 player of all time.
19: Do the Pistons have one?
20: And I don't know if they have one.
19: Isaiah Thomas.
20: Was that a dynastic run?
19: I mean, they won 3 out of 4, won 2 in a row.
20: Yeah, I mean, that's probably the best comp
19: But I get your point.
20: And the Thunder don't have one.
19: Right.
20: And we saw last night what a true top 10 player in the NBA, in NBA history, and Wemby won't even be a top 10 player. He'll be a top 1 player at the very least. health be, you know, health is obviously the, you know, the right. driving factor here.
19: Right.
20: But as great as SGA is, he's not a top 10 player in NBA history. And you saw last night, and you mentioned Mitch Johnson. Mm-hmm. Mitch Johnson, his coaching staff was phenomenal against SGA yesterday. How they bottled them up. They put almost one guy on his left shoulder, one guy on his right shoulder, and said, hey, if you're going to beat us,
19: right.
20: you got to shoot pull-up jump shots, because we're not going to let you do your flailing crap in the lane and throw it. We're not even going to let you in the lane. And they turned him into a distributor. He had 11 assists last night, or 12 assists last night, because he was not able to get yeah. good shots off.
19: The Pistons, by the way, won two in a row, went to the finals 3 years in a row, but won two in a row. And then ran into a guy named Jordan in 91 that swept him in the conference finals.
20: Yeah, when I think dynasties, well, I think
19: Lakers,
20: Warriors,
19: yeah,
20: Lakers,
19: I get it.
20: Spurs.
19: I get it. Yeah.
20: Over
19: yeah.
20: the last yeah, 25 sure. years.
19: Well, and look, man, I mean, I just think that's where, for us, like, the debt of gratitude is, like, we should be really rooting for these guys.
20: Yes.
19: All right, what do you say? We got a break. Come back. Heather Tarr, big announcement. UW softball getting some new digs, man. $22 million renovation project. What will that thing look like when it's all said and done? We'll talk to Coach Tarr next on 93.3 KJRFM.
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31: Bryce Miller will start for the Mariners tonight against the White Sox, with Luis Castillo set to work out of the bullpen. The Storm have moved on from a member of their rookie class, releasing forward Grace Van Sluten after appearing in just four games this season. And the NFL making it official, awarding the 2028 draft to Minnesota at Super Bowl 64 in 2030 to Nashville. I'm Frank Arity.
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19: All right, well, before we call it a night on a Tuesday night right here on 93.3 KJRFM, you may have noticed, by the way, that UW made a big announcement about some real big-time upgrades to their softball facility, offices, the stadium, adding a canopy, by the way, for some of the chair backs over there at Husky Softball Stadium. We were told about this with a, I thought, really Oscar-worthy Twitter video by the head coach of the UW women's softball team, joining us right now on the radio program, the legendary, by the way, Heather
33: Tarr. That's right.
19: Joining us on the show. Coach, how are you?
34: I'm good. Oscar-worthy and legendary. I'll take all of those.
19: Well, that's what your text said to me. You said, I'll do the interview, but you got to call me a legend, and you got to refer to my Twitter video as Oscar-worthy. So I'm just doing what you're telling me to do here, Coach.
34: Right. Well done. Okay. I didn't know you were going to tell everybody that.
19: Well, let's just start there, right? We can talk about the season. I know you're bummed out about what happened over the weekend in Arkansas. We'll get to that in a second. But for people that don't know, no goofing around, this was a big day for you guys for a lot of reasons. Tell people why.
34: Yeah, I mean, there's just been so much that's gone on, you know, at least in my tenure here at UW, 22 years now. It's crazy, but just the opportunity that we have to fund this next experience for our student athletes, for the program. I mean, we're super proud of being able to do that. It's a significant amount of money that's committed to the softball program, $22 million. As I read it, you know, it's just overwhelming to see that and to know that's something that we can say we were a part of creating. And, you know, just for the future generations that come here to play, it's amazing.
33: Well, tell us the what and the when. What makes you most excited about this new facility? And then when are you going to be playing there?
34: Yeah, I think just, you know, I mean, it's a renovation. So we stay where we are, you know, we're in the tiny little corner right behind the football stadium. So, you know, from a visibility standpoint, I've always felt like sometimes, you know, people think that our field is the baseball field because it's right there, you know, kind of right off Montlake, but you can't even see ours. So that's okay. But I think this opportunity for us, one, the first thing we're going to do is we're going to gut the underside of the stadium where the student athletes are. So that's the first primary goal, is just to enhance the, you know, student athlete experience from underneath. And then the second piece is the press box, which is, you know, gravely just out of date. You know, we can't even fit radio in there. You can't even fit video stuff in there. So just that is, you know, very necessary, and kind of upgrades to the concourse, the fan experience. And then the last piece would be the roof that goes over the stands that ultimately was supposed to be done in 1996, but I think they ran out of money.
19: Yeah.
34: And so now it's costing us, you know, a pretty penny to be able to do it. But just the overall look and the aesthetics of it is going to be, I mean, I think what you'd expect that our program can have.
19: Well, this is because of a gift from Tom McFarland. I think we need to, you know, give him a shout out, right? I mean, just a very, very, very, very, very generous gift by Tom to donate the money to get this done. But Heather, I'm kind of curious, and Heather Tarr, UW softball coach, is with us. UW announcing a $22 million renovation project of the softball facilities over at UW today. How much do facilities in college softball still matter today? I mean, I'm assuming they matter some, or you're not doing what you're doing, but is this truly still a facilities war in some ways between schools, or is this in a lot of ways all about how much money you can put in kids' pockets?
34: Well, I mean, it's twofold, right? So there's some of that, but there's some limitations there within that that, you know, you have, whether that be just what the, you know, university is able to allocate to each sport. So there's some limitations there. You know, certainly we have some support in that matter, but I think just more importantly, I mean, your facility's got to have some sort of substance. You know, I mean, we have the greatest setting, we say that, and we do, but in terms of the size of the facility where the student athletes just occupy every single day, I think there's, you know, just there's a little bit that you want more for. And yeah, I think that Tom has recognized that year in and year out. I mean, he's been there behind us the entire time, whether it was in 2009 when we needed the support for the stadium lights. I mean, that seems long ago, but you know, he and his wife Barb, you know, they did a little upgrade to our locker room about 10, 15 years ago. And you know, 10 years ago, that was great, but now we're in a different space. So just to have the opportunity is a big amplification to the program and to us, and it means a lot to us.
33: Heather, give us some insight of what the NIL world looks like for softball. How many teams have this type of donor for facilities? How many teams have players that are making, you know, big time money playing softball?
34: Yeah, I think there's, you know, it's all over the map. You can't even really, you can't really account for it because there's really no publicity involved in it. So it's all hypothetical, or, you know, it's not really above board. But I think, you know, there's been obvious stuff that Texas Tech per se has done that's financed, you know, their players, and, you know, upwards of $1 million. And I mean, that's pretty cool. I mean, when you're doing it for the guys, even though maybe your quote unquote, your revenue's not for that, but I mean, we don't have a bowl game that we get $1 million kickback yet for softball. And so until you can do that, I mean, how do you, is a chicken or the egg thing? So I think for softball, it's on the come. You know, ESPN and the World Series and all that kind of stuff that we all love watching, that doesn't kick back to each school like the bowl games do and the NCAA basketball tournament does yet. So I think softball's, you know, kind of on the forefront of some of that stuff, and maybe years ahead of us, we will get that. But, you know, if you care about the sports that you have, and this sport specifically, you got to start doing stuff like this. And, you know, until the Big Ten money comes back around for the universities, you know, like ours that came in late, you're still lacking. And so this support from Tom McFarland and others that, you know, give to our programs, and they're just, you need them. You have to have it for right now over the next 5 years.
19: No doubt. Heather Tarr, again, UW softball coach, is with us on the radio show after a big announcement of a $22 million upgrade to the softball facilities, which will be a two-phase project, and that will start, obviously, as soon as possible. But Coach Tarr with us on the air talking about that, and we were talking off the air about, you know, just kind of how bummed out you were about what happened over the weekend at Arkansas. I mean, you know, look, I mean, you go back to 2009 when you guys won that championship. We're talking, what, 17 years now, right, since that title, and you've been back to the World Series a bunch since then, but, you know, you want one, you want two, right? I mean, that's the way I felt after the Seahawks got that first championship. How much are you jonesing, honestly, you know, before you, I don't know, ride off into the sunset and do something else, whatever the heck that's going to be, to grab another trophy?
34: Yeah, I mean, I think we can do it. You know, we had high expectations this year. Not sure exactly what our team's belief was. You know, we just all kind of came together last year and made the tournament, which was kind of a feat for us.
19: Yeah.
34: And then now we have these, like, expectations again. And so to not get to the Super Regional, you know, to give yourself the chance to get to the College World Series, I mean, you kind of end up being depressed, but you got to have some perspective. And there's growth left in our group. We're super young. We had one senior this year and, you know, expect the majority of the roster back next year. So it's exciting. It's exciting to think about what this group can do. And especially with the momentum behind something like this that happened today, this morning, you know, with Pat and the administration and helping support softball specifically. I mean, you know, anything can happen.
19: Yeah, well, you kind of took the next question right out of my mouth, by the way, because I'm looking at, you know, some numbers from players like Casey Burdick, Giselle Alvarez, obviously Alexis did Alexis things again in 2025-26. But how much do you need to kind of re-recruit those kids to keep them on campus like Jed Fish does and like Danny Sprinkle does? Or do you feel like, you know, like you said, feel pretty good about this core coming back?
34: Yeah, I mean, at the end of the day, you got to get the people that really want to be here. And so I think they're all in it for the long haul. And good. Just what a great group, you know, to be able to have someone like Giselle Alvarez. I mean, that gal had an epic year for us. Hopefully she has a chance to become an All-American here in the next 2 weeks because she certainly deserves it. But Alexis has been just such a steady for us. And, you know, we're just trying to stabilize some of the pitching and get maybe one more arm. We had one of our freshman pitchers tear her ACL the second weekend out. That really hurt us, you know. Mm-hmm. So some of this stuff is it kind of, you know, it's not what you wish it could be all the time. But I think for us, we've got a great group and we're excited about what's to come. And next year could be an epic year for us again.
0: Oh, that's great to hear. Has the movement settled down a little bit? I know you had that crazy movement in 2024-25. I mean, maybe that coincided with the, you know, getting into the Big Ten, but has the movement settled not only with Washington but also in the entire country a little bit compared to where it was a couple years ago?
34: Yeah, you just never know. You know, there's still some volatility and all of that, but I think now with a little bit more of those, you know, the revenue share coming in-house and not so much being on the black market, if you will, through the mafia and all those people, you know, there's some of that kind of stuff that's stabilized. But, you know, just it's a free country, it's a free world, it's a free market, and people have the opportunity to pretty much go wherever they want. So we hope that this still is a destination that people want to be at, and
19: yeah,
34: that's pretty much, you know, all you can do is hope that people believe in what you're doing.
19: Yeah, do you often deal with the mafia directly, or?
34: I don't know. I don't know the mafia for sure. It doesn't really have a name or a face, but they were there for a while.
19: Oh God! Well, Heather Tarr, before you go, let me ask you this. And look, I don't want to get you in trouble with Pat, right? But you're like us. You're from here. You went to Redmond High. You played at UW. I mean, outside of a little burp, I think in California, you've been pretty much here your entire life, right? So this is your home. Are you convinced after a couple years of this now in the Big Ten that we all did the right thing by switching conferences?
34: Well, I mean, there was really nowhere else to go. We'd been, you know, with our other two amigos if we didn't go. So I think in the long run, if I'm them and I'm running the athletic department and I'm, you know, one of these top world universities, you got to probably make one of these moves. And I think they took advantage of it at the right time. And while we might be suffering here for the next few years, not getting some of those big $70 million kickbacks, I think the best is ahead.
19: No doubt. Hey, great stuff. Congrats on the upgrades that are coming. And you mentioned real quick before you go, You want to redo the press box? Let's work on that media food, all right, as well.
34: Yeah, let's do that. I got the Top Pot Donuts coming.
33: Oh, there we go. Oh,
19: hey, you know what? There you got Top Pot Donuts. We'll do our show there every damn day, for God's sakes. All right, Coach, great stuff. Appreciate this. Congrats, and we'll talk down the road.
33: Thanks.
34: Thanks so much.
19: All right, Heather Tarr with us, UW softball coach again. Big announcement today, $22 million renovation project. Going to start very soon over at UW on the stadium, the facilities, the whole thing, the whole shebang over at the UW softball stadium. So can't wait to see what that looks like. All right, that's it for us. We're out of here.
33: How about that?
19: Tomorrow, 3 o'clock, by the way, Florio, Petros, Larry Stone, a lot more to get to. FSR is up next. Enjoy the night. We'll talk to you tomorrow. Bye.
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27: It's late third quarter in game one of the NBA's East Finals in New York. The Cavaliers lead the Knicks 79-64. Donovan Mitchell with 24 points and six steals. Cavs have 14 turnovers in this game, but the Knicks from three-point range, 4 of 23. The Knicks led by Jalen Brunson, 17 points. Jason Kidd is no longer the Mavericks head coach as they've, quote, mutually parted ways, according to the team. The Vancouver Canucks fired coach Adam Foote and his staff. Nashville will host the Super Bowl in 2030 in its new stadium. Carlos Alcaraz will miss the French Open and Wimbledon with his wrist injury. To baseball, Freddie Freeman and the Dodgers with a two-run homer top of the first. Manny Machado of the Padres, a two-run homer, bottom of the first. That game's 2-2 in San Diego, end of one. Rangers lead 7-0 at Colorado in the fifth. Yankees lead 5-3 in the ninth against Toronto. Tampa Bay won again. I'm Steve DeSager.
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47: Knicks in four! Knicks in four! Knicks in four! Knicks in four! Knicks in four! Knicks in four! Knicks in four! Knicks in four!
48: How did the Chalamet breakup affect the Knicks' mindset entering game one? 877-99.
49: It's still the third quarter. It's the third quarter of the game. It's the third quarter.
50: Knicks in four.
49: Okay, save this so when the Knicks come back and win, we play it the beginning of next hour.
50: So we're never going to play it?
49: Okay, save it.
48: That would be one hell of a comeback.
49: The beginning of next hour.
48: Considering what you've just watched this third quarter.
49: Save it.
48: Because I've watched it.
50: Knicks in four. This Knicks in four.
49: It's
50: Knicks in four.
49: It's not been great, Bob.
48: No.
49: It's not been great. The Jason Smith Show with Mike Harmon live from the Fox Sports Radio studios. We are live as always. 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Minute and a half to go in the third quarter. The Cavaliers
50: Knicks
49: have taken
50: four.
49: An 81-66 lead over the Knicks. This third quarter for Cleveland has been incredible. For the Knicks, it has been abysmal. They have just fouled Mitchell Robinson the last three times he has had the basketball. He has not made a free throw. The Hacker Robinson working for the Cavaliers. It is a 15-point lead. They are doing whatever they want to offensively. They look like the team that is more polished coming off rest. The Knicks look like a team that is looking for answers, which is the exact opposite, obviously, with the Knicks coming off the big rest. The Cavaliers having played on Sunday, and right now they are enjoying the vapors of that seven-game win.
50: Knicks and four.
49: Really, it's been the Cavaliers in the third quarter. The Knicks are chasing defensively. They're over-pursuing so much, and Josh Hart on Donovan Mitchell is just not working, right? The beginning of the third quarter, I said, this is not working. Got to change it up. This is not working. That he is absolutely torching Josh Hart. Mitchell's the only one really having a phenomenal game on the Cavaliers tonight. Everything is going through him. He's got six steals to go along with the 24 points. Cavaliers are up big with a minute to go in the third.
0: Yeah, 13 career playoff games, game ones for Donovan Mitchell. He's averaged 33 points a game. In route to another one of those performances tonight. He's been fantastic. You look at Harden's plus 19, only 9 points, which matches the season low that occurred in the game seven. But offensively, they've just been motoring through the Knicks roster. And we've talked about it a lot of wondering how much the end of the regular season and the first couple of rounds were really indicative of where they're at defensively or whether that could be exposed. And tonight, flat-footed, a lot of standing around and opportunities getting to the rim. You've seen some wide open into the lane for Mitchell, for Harden. And then talk about turnovers. It's been fairly ugly in that regard over the course of the night. And the Knicks cold shooting out the gate. They're 4 of 23 from three-point range.
49: Yeah, it's not been great. It's not been great.
0: And your guy, hey, I'll give you a positive.
49: Yeah.
0: The rest of the Knicks are 10 of 11 from the foul line.
49: Yeah, oh, no, everybody else is great.
0: As long as Mitchell Robinson stays the hell away from the painted stripe.
49: Everybody else is great. However, it is 4 fouls on Donovan Mitchell right now. 4 fouls still late in the third quarter for him, so that's going to be something to watch. The way I look at this game, right, the way I see this game going, and you're going to call me crazy, but
50: you're crazy.
49: Even if it ends, thank you, Frostberg.
0: You're crazy.
49: Even
0: man.
49: If it ends with Cleveland winning this game, I still feel pretty good. This,
50: what do you mean if?
49: This feels like, what's well, not the whole fourth quarter to go. Dude. Have you seen an NBA game? These leads tend to disappear at times. This seems like a feeling out game, and when a team ends a series, and one team hasn't played in a while, another team has played just a couple of days ago. Look, I thought this was going to be, hey, James Harden was going to be falling on his sneakers and it was going to be a Knicks blowout. But obviously, sometimes we see that a team that has just played, hey, we're still in that mode, playing every other day. Here we are again here, new opponent, and we've played. We take you a little bit by surprise. I think everybody is surprised the way the Cavaliers are playing, the way they're maneuvering the offense. They're getting down low. The Knicks defense is not playing well. Again, they're over-pursuing. They're too aggressive. This feels like it's one of those, okay, feeling out games where it's not going well for the Knicks, but I haven't seen anything tonight that tells me, all right, this is going to be a problem the rest of the series. The Knicks do have to figure out the best way to guard Donovan Mitchell because, as I said, Josh Hart is not the answer. But outside of that, I see a lot more aggressiveness from the Cavaliers. I see a lot more of them moving around, and that's kind of why we are where we are right now. I haven't seen where the Cavaliers are going to really give anybody problems, give them problems the rest of the series, but I see tonight, right now, this was not what the Knicks had expected. Things are not going well. Their body language is bad, and here we are at the end of the third quarter, and the Knicks are going to be down by at least 15 going to the fourth. So while overall not a great night, I look at it and say, okay, obviously the next game's a big one, but I expect a big adjustment. Again, still fourth quarter to go, but I expect them to adjust more. I haven't seen anything tonight that's really scared.
0: You buried the Thunder last night, and they went to double overtime.
49: Well, all of a sudden, Wemby's turned into, I am Superman. I'm Galactus showing
0: but
49: up.
0: But is he going to be able to do that for three more games versus here? I mean, they've handled you pretty easily
49: through
0: three quarters.
49: I think the Knicks shooting is going to come back. I don't think
0: they're at home.
49: They're not going to shoot like this from three. Brunson's not going to miss free throws like he is tonight.
0: They're playing like the
48: Pistons did in Game 7.
49: This is a bad night for the Knicks. That's what.
48: And the Magic and the Celtics. It's,
49: you know, look, I thought it would be the reverse of this. I thought the Knicks would be out after the hunger and coming out, but I think they get a little bit of a reality check here. The playoffs have gone so well for them. Yeah, I mean it. It's a bad night, right? It's a bad night. Jalen Brunson's having a bad night. The Knicks having a bad night defensively. Everything is not going their way. Cleveland is playing well. I give Cleveland a lot of credit. They have come in attacking the basket. They're making the extra pass. The Knicks are doing a lot of things I have not seen them do in the playoffs. So it's one game. I honestly feel like it's just one game. Because I'd be the first guy saying, I can't believe I got lulled into this false sense of security with beating the Sixers, man. They stink. They would have lost to the Celtics. No, I'd be giving you that if I felt that way. I just feel like tonight, not a great night for them. And game one and game two are going to be two different things.
48: We shall see. We've got one more quarter to go for this one. I like your optimism, trying to stay glass half full as you watch the replay of James Wood and his inside the park grand slam just moments
49: ago. That was really a four base
48: error. So you
49: were
48: doing your, you know what? He tried to make a tough play.
49: He tried to catch a fly ball and didn't catch it.
48: No. That was Pete Crow Armstrong against the Brewers. With plenty of space between him and the fence.
49: I did not watch our left fielder. He did not yell at a fan in the stands and lose his mind and say bad stuff. He did not do that.
48: Well, he at least crashed into a wall and made an effort, whereas PCA was lollygagging. Much like we've seen defensively just standing still. You would think with all the days off, with the weight of everything that's gone on and the hyperbole around this team. Right, because we owe to the fact that you haven't been on the biggest stage since 1999. You got two series, and now in theory, the Red Sea parted because we got James Harden and Donovan Mitchell coming to town.
49: Yeah. Well, look, Mitchell has been terrific, right? You know, showing up tonight wearing the Mets hat to the game, which is a bit, why is Donovan Mitchell wearing a Mets hat? Obviously, he's grown up. He's a New York kid. Mm-hmm. He's a Mets fan, so it's hard for me to hate him because he loves the Mets I do.
48: You still have to hate him now because he's owning you.
49: I still feel like he's wearing that hat to troll. Hey, you could have had me, but you didn't. Whatever. Danny Ainge wanted the entire world for you, just wouldn't trade you to the Knicks. So it's not like it's the Knicks' fault. But yeah, this is a bit, I'm excited to be back here and I'm going to show you, right? He's like Reggie Miller or Halliburton walking back into the Garden, where I'm extra motivated because I'm playing in Madison Square Garden, where I'm not going to be this guy most other nights, but, an MSG with the lights on, look how good I'm going to be, right? That's the kind of night that Mitchell is having.
48: Well, tonight. But we talked about it, right? Just the game ones, he has come to play. Now you just have to see, can you keep that energy defensively? What answer do they have? That's the bigger question, right? Is this the Knicks team that for the first half plus of the season, we openly mocked? You can go find all sorts of tape about the lack of defensive acumen.
49: Well, look, I told you from the beginning, Josh Hart on him is a bad. I told you last night before we were talking about game one. I feel like I could coach the Knicks. I'm like, Josh Hart on Donovan Mitchell is not a great matchup. Josh Hart should be on James Harden. What did I tell you? Harden's going to try to foul bait. It's getting late in the playoffs. He's 37. As long as the Knicks keep him off of the free throw line, he's going to struggle. Josh Hart is the guy for James Harden. Maybe you want Bridges, maybe Anunoby, whatever it's going to be, but it needs to be somebody a little bit more athletic on Donovan Mitchell. And as you see, Josh Hart is picking him up right at the arc, and Mitchell's just blowing by him. Like, yeah. I mean, this is not even close. Like, okay, how much more do you have to see that Josh Hart on Donovan Mitchell is not working? Like, I really expect there to be a big change in the fourth quarter, at least if anything, to set up game two, that, okay, we're going to make it a little bit harder for Donovan Mitchell to really run things like he is tonight.
48: 11 of 17 from the field is Mitchell right now. He has shot one free throw. James Harden, zero.
50: Knicks and four. Knicks and four. Knicks and four. Jason, Knicks and four.
49: It still can be Knicks and four. We got the whole fourth quarter to go.
50: You're just dumb.
49: We got the whole fourth quarter to go. Would you stop? Listen.
50: You're just dumb.
49: Hey, what time is the Lakers game tonight?
50: Yeah, exactly.
49: What time is the Lakers game tonight? What time is the Lakers game tonight?
50: The fact that you didn't know this was coming.
49: What time? You didn't know this was coming. You're just saying
50: really?
49: The opposite.
50: Oh, really?
49: All of a sudden, you love James Harden. You love James Harden all of a sudden.
50: For 6 months, this was coming.
49: You love James Harden all of a sudden.
50: What the Knicks do? Poop. In their pants.
48: Yeah, it really didn't
50: matter.
48: That's
50: all they do, Jason.
49: I hope the Lakers are enjoying Cancun. I hope you're enjoying your time.
50: Wow, way to deflect. All of a sudden, your Knicks aren't that good, are they?
49: My team is in the Eastern Conference Finals.
50: Well, are they? They haven't showed up yet.
49: That's my team is. I'm kind of watching them on television right now. I'm watching them.
50: Kind of.
48: They got 69 points through three quarters, though.
49: I'm not watching your team anywhere. I'm not watching your team anywhere. I haven't seen your team anywhere in a while. Maybe like a whole round.
1: Does that make you feel better about your team getting blown out at home?
49: No, it makes me feel good that my team is playing and your team is not.
1: They're not really playing.
49: And you're just bitter, man.
1: Not really playing.
49: The Knicks live rent-free in
50: Knicks
49: your head.
50: Knicks in four.
49: They live
50: Knicks in four.
49: Rent-free in your head,
50: Hey,
49: Frostberg.
50: I'm rooting for Knicks in four, but that's not possible anymore.
49: You're never rooting for the Knicks in four. Harmon's not even rooting for the Knicks in four.
1: Out of here with that garbage.
49: No.
0: No, Knicks, no. You're no, not. Knicks, no. No, Knicks, no.
49: So we are into the fourth quarter, first minute, still 83-69, Cavaliers with the lead. But again, it's not gone well, but I've not seen anything crazy.
0: You know I'm a Harden guy. So, I mean, you know, the old guys that are still out there, a little bit of acting and whatever he's hiding in that beard.
49: Yeah, I am firmly...
1: The Knicks are hiding in it, Mike.
49: Yeah, well, look, they've not been good. I'm telling you, they've not been good tonight.
1: Shooters are hiding in it.
49: They're all hiding everywhere. It's been, I can't tell you one aspect of the Knicks tonight that has gone well, right?
1: Oh, because they suck.
49: Brunson's not been good. Dude, your team is
1: gone,
49: man.
1: They suck.
49: Right, yes. Because sucky teams.
1: This is what they do.
49: Play in the Eastern Conference Finals back to back. Yeah. When's the last time you got to a conference final?
1: What's that? Well, 17, 18 championships? Well, I lost count.
49: Let's play What Have You Done For Me Lately, because you're saying they always do this.
1: I'm sorry. This isn't about us tonight. This is about the Knicks and Cavs.
49: Sir, this is a Wendy's.
1: We're doing the show tonight, right, Mike?
49: This is a Wendy's. Yeah. And one team is playing and one team isn't.
1: Yeah.
49: Rent-free.
1: The Cavs are playing and the Knicks aren't.
49: The Knicks live rent-free in your head.
0: He actually did just get you there. Rent-free. And one team is playing tonight. That is right.
1: Too easy.
0: The Cavaliers are playing tonight.
1: Hey, Jason, your diaper's full.
49: Uh-huh. Just enjoy all the off season, looking ahead at the draft, because that's what you should be doing right now.
1: Your diaper's full like the Knicks.
49: You're looking ahead at the draft. That's what you're doing. That's what you do. I don't know if you can do that. Can you do that? Can we do that? That's okay. Okay. We can do that. Okay. Just want to make sure. Just want
1: to
49: make sure.
1: That's the Knicks highlight brought to you by Tire Rack.
49: No, that's a. Oh, that's great. We got another sponsor. That's fantastic.
0: Plus side for the Knicks. Harden and Mitchell both with four fouls.
49: Yeah.
0: So after a loose ball foul here
49: again. You know, like I said, if I felt awful, I would feel worse.
1: You do.
49: I don't feel worse. No, I
1: you
49: don't
1: just
49: really.
1: Won't admit it.
0: Did you have a Big Mac before you came in?
49: No, I don't.
0: That's helping the positivity?
49: It's a bad game. Like I said, it's a bad game. Everything has not gone well. They've not shot free throws well. They've not.
0: No. Everybody shot well. Everybody shot well except for Mitchell Robinson.
49: But that's the thing is, when you go to the free throw line, it's not the whole team. It's one guy goes to the free throw line. Nothing has gone well. And it's been a night for the Cavaliers. All the loose balls, all the rebounds off of the long threes, offensive boards for them. Everything is good. The Cavs are playing great tonight. I am okay with where they sit, even if they lose this game. I'll be all right. Everything will be just fine. Trust me. It's all right. And we still got another quarter to go. Maybe the Knicks will score 75 points. We get tacos and they get scored 75 points?
0: I don't know. They're still stuck at 69.
49: Yeah. And the other thing is this game, no matter who you're rooting for, this game is not making anybody forget about last night's game.
0: No. So I'd rather, you know what, as much as you and I may have talked off air about what else is there to talk about last night, I'd like to go back and revisit that game a little bit more. Can we just replay the Wemby Otani line that is up, and our social team did a great job getting that up, that often imitated, never duplicated, today's takes last night. This game is certainly nobody's masterpiece.
49: No.
0: As good as Mitchell has been.
49: Not making anybody forget that.
0: Not a whole lot that you hang your hat on here. Can we talk about Alex Caruso some more?
49: Exit out by the Fresca, exit Swollen Dome, the Jason Smith Show with my best friend Mike Harmon. Coming up next, we got more from the NBA again, still a big lead for the Cavaliers. We had a big head coach getting fired today. We got big news out of the NFL. Keep it right here. Happy Tuesday. At least it is for Cavs fans right now. Jason and Mike, Fox Sports Radio.
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3: 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Shoots it.
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0: 49 minutes ago, nothing looked possible. But here we are now with 2 minutes to go in overtime. And it's the Knicks with the basketball and a 107-101 lead over the Cleveland Cavaliers. A 22-point Cavaliers lead disappeared. Jalen Brunson with a bucket to tie the game at the end of regulation. And now a Landry Shamet 3 has just given the Knicks a 110-101 lead with a 1:49 left to go in overtime. I see your one great Wemby shining moment game, and I raise you one Knicks comeback. You look so upset, Mike Harmon. You do not
1: I look like happy sad right now. Jason Smith a
0: you
1: lot
0: do
1: better.
0: Do not look happy right now.
1: I don't like bad strategy, bad execution, and thinking that the clock's suddenly going to disappear. This is like watching your favorite football team go into a prevent defense and then watching a lead erode, because that's what the Cavaliers did. Started playing passive basketball, yep. Slow-footed, no offensive set. You actually had a 24-second violation. How many mm-hmm. times do you see that
0: no, never
1: in a basketball
0: that.
1: Game, yeah. right? You don't do that because everybody's running to get a 3-point shot up as fast as they can, no matter what the size of the lead is. And in this, it's been miserable. Harden's been awful. Mitchell's been erased, and Jalen Brunson took over the game.
0: Well, look,
1: it became the Jalen Brunson show in the fourth quarter. And so your tone and tenor, you were the low Stephen A. Smith.
0: This is
1: consolate,
0: deplorable.
1: This
0: is awful.
1: This is ridiculous.
0: This is embarrassing.
1: And now you're
0: this
1: over the top and screaming.
0: And oh, man. Well, I'll tell you what's happened. It was a 20-point lead. Brunson hits a three. They get a turnover, a bucket. They cut it to 15. And it was just slowly from there, the Knicks could do no wrong. As bad as the first three and a half quarters were, all of a sudden, all the shots are going. Bank shots are falling. And it's insane to watch. And what the Cavaliers did was they stopped going underneath and they started settling for threes. And they kept taking threes. The Knicks would leave them open for threes. They kept leaving them open, threes, threes, threes, and the Cavaliers kept missing, right? James Harden is not having a big game, and the long rebounds, the Knicks were getting them, and they were coming up and down the floor, making their shots, and the Cavaliers were just settling, right? This was a game where they were on their heels. They were way on their heels, and the Knicks were able to continue to keep, you know, throw the hammer down there. They did hit a three, you know, to give them a 6-point lead with about a minute and a half left to go, but the Knicks would not be denied. And you look at this game, you've seen it again. You've seen it so many times. Here's a team with a big lead. We start playing not to lose. We'll settle for threes. We've been making our threes okay so far in the game. Not anymore. Now 16 of 48 from 3-point range.
1: They took 8 3-point shots in the fourth quarter. They made 3 of them. They had 4 shot attempts inside the paint. They go 1 of 4. Like, you've been living in the lane for 3+ quarters, and you stop. Riddle me that, Batman.
0: Yeah,
1: there are a couple of things. I'm sure Atkinson, he's got at least 3 or 4 calls that he's going to ask, raise a hand to Scott Foster and his crew and be like, hey, what do we got here?
0: Yeah.
1: But overall, you let a lead like that evaporate.
0: 22-point lead.
1: You get nothing. You get what you get.
0: So 110-104, the Cavaliers did hit a three to make it a 6-point game with a minute 45 left to go in overtime. So a nice timeout on the floor, a nice time to bring you our play of the day, brought to you by Tire Rack. 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Well, this is from earlier in the show, when it was a 22-point lead for the Cavaliers as we opened up tonight, and that's our play of the day.
2: Knicks in 4! Knicks in 4! Knicks in 4! Knicks in 4! Knicks in 4!
0: It's still the third quarter. It's
2: Knicks
0: the third
2: four.
0: Quarter
2: Knicks
0: of the game.
2: Four.
0: It's the third quarter.
2: Knicks in 4.
0: Okay, save this so when the Knicks come back and win, we play it at the beginning of next hour.
2: So we're never going to play
0: it? Okay, save it. Oh, play of the day. Play of the day. Right
1: comes
0: there.
1: At you fast.
0: Wow. A scant 53 minutes later.
1: You know what the biggest change in this game was? Mitchell Robinson got put in carbonite. Since it is the Mandalorian and Grogu
0: week. Very good, very good.
1: He goes
0: very
1: into
0: good.
1: Carbonite in the Star Wars universe.
0: Very good.
1: Because he couldn't do anything, and they sat his ass down, and everything went right thereafter.
0: Yeah. Exit out by the Fresca, exit Swollen Dome, a 110.
2: Knicks in four.
0: 104.
2: Knicks in four.
0: Coming up next, is it an unbelievable Game 1 comeback in the Eastern Conference Finals? The opposite of what happened to them last year, or are the Cavaliers back on their way to taking Game 1? That's next right here, Jason and Mike, Fox Sports Radio.
2: Knicks in four! Knicks in four!
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22: Welcome to Men's Health Matters with Dr. Tom Walsh, Director of the University of Washington's Men's Health Center, featuring important topics dealing with men's health, including prostate cancer and erectile dysfunction. 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
23: Welcome to the May edition of Men's Health Matters, dealing with health issues that directly affect men. I'm Neil Scott, my co-host, Dr. Tom Walsh, as we discuss topics focusing on men and providing resources for immediate action. Good health, good men's health must be a priority. How are you, Dr. Walsh?
24: I am great, Neil. I'm really excited today. One of my favorite guests is returning a multiple encore appearance, so I know it's going to be a good day.
23: We're going to welcome back Dr. Mara Heeman, a top urologist at the University of Washington, specializing in male sexual dysfunction. She's also an associate professor and associate director of the residency program. Now, on this month's edition of Men's Health Matters, we're going to deal with the shape of the penis. Does yours list to the left or right, maybe curve up or down? Is it painful? This is commonly identified as Peyronie's disease, a condition involving the buildup of fibrous scar tissue under the skin of the penis, resulting in significant curvature, pain, and sometimes erectile dysfunction. What causes it, and how can it be successfully treated? We're going to find out from Dr. Heeman. Right now, as we do every month, we start off with questions from the anonymous inbox, which is a chance for you to email questions to us anonymously, and we will not retain or share your email address. It's 100% confidential. Let's begin, Dr. Walsh, with a question from Richard. What is normal blood pressure? I'm 38 years old. I exercise regularly. I have an over-the-counter blood pressure unit, but I'm not sure it's really accurate. Are there noticeable symptoms of high blood pressure and low blood pressure? What's the difference, and what do the numbers actually mean?
24: Richard, these are great questions, and I'm super glad you're asking them because it means you're thinking about it. You know, there are multiple categories of high blood pressure, but the first marker of hypertension is when the upper number, the systolic blood pressure, is greater than 130, or the bottom number, also known as the diastolic blood pressure, is greater than 80. And it's not just on one test, right? This is repetitive testing, getting an average of your blood pressure. But that's where we call hypertension or high blood pressure starts, Richard.
23: From Abdul, I'm 35 years old, and it seems as I'm getting older, the volume that I ejaculate is a lot less than it was 10 years ago. Sometimes I barely dribble. My general health is really good except for this.
24: I'm really glad that you've come to us with this question, Abdul, because this is a really common problem and one that really bothers a lot of men. Yes, that is not only common, but normal as men age. And it's also common, Abdul, to see this change over time. As men age, so does the shape of their prostate gland that is intimately related with your ejaculate. And it's that change in the shape and the muscle of your prostate that alters your ejaculate. But it has no implications for your health. And indeed, it will change over time, day to day even.
23: Lee writes, is it okay to record my doctor visits on the voice memo app on my phone? My friend does it all the time without the knowledge of his doctor, so he can review what was said later. He says that the doctor always says so much that it's hard to remember, and even though there is a summary visit, it is often quite brief.
24: It is not okay to record anybody without their permission. It is not okay to record your doctor without being transparent about it, asking permission, and really projecting complete transparency. I think there are other ways to help record your information, having a loved one attend a visit with you. Nowadays, a lot of healthcare providers are using scribes in their office or are using artificial intelligence to help scribe and give after-visit summaries. So there are a lot of ways for you to recapitulate a lot of the information maybe your doctor's providing, but recording them without their knowledge is not okay.
23: Remember, if you have a question about men's health, just send an email to menshealthmatters@iheartmedia.com. We only use first names, and it is completely anonymous. On today's program, we're going to examine Peyronie's disease, which can affect up to 10% of men, and it's a condition that causes the penis to bend abnormally. The rate of Peyronie's disease is probably underreported, as many men don't even seek diagnosis or treatment. We've invited Dr. Mara Heeman back to Men's Health Matters to talk about the cause, prevalence, and the treatment of Peyronie's disease. And Dr. Heeman, it's really good to see you again and have you back in the studio to take a close look at this disease, which certainly affects more men than we realize. And just a brief history capsule, Peyronie's disease was named after Francois Guigot de la Peyronie, surgeon to King Louis XV, way back in 1743. That's welcome right. Back to the program.
0: Delighted to be back.
23: What are the causes of Peyronie's disease, and who are most likely to develop this curvature of the penis?
0: That's a great question, and a question that all of our patients really want to know. Did I do something to traumatize the penis, or, you know, why is this happening to me? I think, you know, Neil, you pointed out a really great fact that this is super, super common. We don't really know exactly why some men develop this and some don't, but we think there's some genetic predisposition to developing scar tissue in the penis. We know that there are other conditions throughout the body that are connected to Peyronie's disease. So if you have scar tissue that forms on the palm of your hand, that's called Dupuytren's contracture, and that is intimately related with Peyronie's disease. So if you have one, you're likely to get the other. Or if you have Dupuytren's, you're likely to get Peyronie's. But many men don't have those other conditions. They just have isolated Peyronie's disease. We think it's due to microtrauma to the penis. So this is just regular old having sex or being sexually active, that something happens that initiates a cascade of inflammation and scarring in the penis. Cells called fibroblasts come in. These are inflammatory cells that then lay down collagen, which is basically like cartilage, and that causes change in the ability of the penis to be elastic in its normal fashion. And so loss of elasticity and sort of tethering of the penis is what causes the changes in shape.
23: Can it be caused or exacerbated by frequent masturbation?
0: That's another great question. So frequent masturbation isn't shown to be one of the major risk factors for Peyronie's disease, but just any form of sexual activity can lead to it at some point. But again, there's probably some underlying genetic susceptibility to developing scar tissue. We think that it's associated with aging, and certainly erectile dysfunction is related to Peyronie's disease. So as men get older, erectile dysfunction becomes more likely. When the penis isn't quite getting as hard, it's more susceptible to injury during sex, and that's when we see Peyronie's disease start.
23: Dr. Walsh?
24: This is good stuff, because I can just imagine so many of our listeners who are, you know, drinking in these answers. Certainly, you know, while it's not absolutely known what is the pivotal thing that leads to Peyronie's disease, certainly a commonality that we see among many men of the more generic forms of Peyronie's disease is that loss of erectile power, that erectile dysfunction. And that comes along with aging. We don't want it to, but it does.
0: And I would just say, finally, the vast majority of men that come in to see me, and this is one of my areas of focus, don't have a specific time when they had a major traumatizing event to the penis. So there are very rarely some men who are having sex and have injury occur where they slip out and, you know, bump their partner and it causes pain. But I would say probably 99% of guys who see us don't have that. They just notice one day it looks different or it feels different. And I'm sure you would probably agree with me, Tom.
24: Yeah, you know, one of the things, and I'm curious if this is your experience too, I'll find that a lot of patients who are presenting for the first time with Peyronie's disease will often describe a period where they've been more sexually dormant. They've gone through a period of non-use. And I always like to say that's when I think the penis might be very vulnerable, when it's not going through those regular cycles of stretching, getting hard and being flaccid. And I think those things happen more common, not just because of aging, but because of the life events that happen with age. In the hospital for joint surgery, taking a break because of, you know, later in life work related stress. Who's to say? That period of sexual dormancy, I think, is really common. Do you tend to see that at all?
0: Absolutely. We know the average age of onset for Peyronie's disease is about 53 years old. Some coinciding events in life and, you know, like we talked about, erectile function. I have seen guys in their 20s develop this. Certainly seen guys later in life develop this. It's not isolated to middle age. It's definitely across the lifespan.
1: Is it painful? And how does it affect sexual functioning if it's curved?
0: We think of Peyronie's disease as having sort of two phases, the acute phase or the early onset Peyronie's disease, where there's active inflammation like I talked about. And just like any inflammation, if you have a knee injury, there's swelling inside and pain. And so that's what's going on in this scar tissue that's forming inside the penis. That can cause pain with erections, just pain with touching that area of scar tissue. And that eventually does typically resolve over time, over about 6 to 12 months. There are some guys who never have pain. They just have curvature or changes in shape. The way we characterize Peyronie's disease is by this sort of two phases of acute and more chronic phase. You asked about making sex more difficult. Certainly, the curvature can be severe enough that it makes sex more difficult. We see curvatures in our practice up to, you know, over 100 degrees, which makes sex virtually impossible, basically. And you can sort of understand why. If the penis was curving totally backwards on itself, it can make penetration really difficult.
24: Without a doubt, Peyronie's disease can make sex really difficult. I always tell my patients, it's like a conspiracy. You know, when you have curvature, but maybe you're also experiencing some lack of hardness, these two can conspire with one another to really impair your capacity towards intimacy. But I also like to say a lot of Peyronie's disease can really mess with our patients. A man can have very mild curvature that logistically doesn't impede sex, but man, can it really get into the headspace? And that alteration of how your body has looked your whole life can really prevent you from those intimate moments. So I think that trying to stay sexually active when you can, or finding additional types of therapy beyond just the how do we get it straight or prevent it from progressing that you may get from Dr. Heeman and from me, but having somebody that helps you cope with the challenges of this change in your body is also really important.
1: Is it noticeable when the penis is flaccid or just when there's an erection?
0: It's really just when there's an erection. The scar tissue itself, when the penis is flaccid, shouldn't be noticeable. It's when the erectile chambers are filling with blood that those chambers want to stretch out. I think of it like two circus balloons. And basically, one aspect of the balloon, the outside of the balloon, is being pinched. So you can imagine if you were to pinch the top of a circus balloon, it would curve upwards. So it's really when blood is filling those chambers that you notice the changes in shape. And it's not always just curvature. It can be curvature. It can be loss of girth. So volume loss, indentation, hourglassing, all different varieties of how this presents from a change in shape perspective.
1: I would think this would be uncomfortable for the partner as well.
0: Certainly it can be. And there are some really long-term studies looking at partner relationships, primarily looking at heterosexual relationships, finding that Peyronie's disease has a big impact on partners. I think there's no doubt it has impact on relationships, and it probably isn't, as Dr. Walsh pointed out, you know, it isn't just the sex that matters. It's how this impacts our patients, our male patients' mindset, which we know from our practice of seeing, you know, hundreds of men with Peyronie's disease, and probably if not thousands, and also just many decades of studies on this, that this is a condition that profoundly impacts men's mental health. And we see this, like I mentioned, every single day.
1: And Dr. Heeman, how does sexual dysfunction figure into this?
0: They come together. When we talked a little bit about why this happens, so as erections soften, maybe during a period of sexual dormancy or difficulty getting erections, that may be a time where the penis is more susceptible to injury. Injury happens, and then the scar tissue causes the curvature. When men experience the curvature, that can impact, like we talked about, mental health. That can be distracting during sex, and being really present and in the moment and relaxed is incredibly important for erectile function. Even just that level of mental sort of stress about the whole thing can be distracting and take away from erectile strength. And then finally, this scar tissue may actually truly impede blood flow in the penis. So one other symptom aside from changes in shape is the ability for blood to get past the area of scar tissue. So one symptom we talk about is distal softening, or softening of the penis beyond the area of scar tissue. Not every man with Peyronie's disease has that, but that's another sign of changes to sexual function and just the blood flow inside those chambers.
1: What are the treatments then? Is it medication? Is it surgery?
0: There are a lot of tools in our toolbox. The way we choose that really depends on three factors. The first factor is how significant the curvature is. So is it 30 degrees or is it more like 90 degrees? The treatments are going to be different. Number two is how good the erections are. So if you have 10 out of 10 great erections, you don't need any medications, that's going to be a different treatment than if you have pretty poor erections and you're already failing pills. And then third, it's really up to the patient-doctor relationship and the conversations and how we elicit how bothered you are and just what makes sense for you. Some men may want the quickest fix to straightness, and that may be surgery. Some men may just have surgery as only the last resort. They never want to have, you know, a scalpel down in their nether regions, and they may want to go more of a stepwise, non-invasive approach. So we have all of the above as treatment options. It's just finding the right thing for each patient.
1: Does the size of the penis play a part? Are more well-endowed males more likely to develop Peyronie's disease?
0: Not that I'm aware of, but it can impact how we treat the Peyronie's disease. So if a patient has lost a lot of length from this condition, which is, again, common, we may elect to proceed with one treatment versus the other. If he starts out with a longer than average, you know, phallus length, penis length, we may elect to go a route that could involve a slight bit of shortening, whereas someone who has, you know, a less than average penis to start with and has lost more length, we definitely won't want to lose more length with certain types of procedures.
1: Dr. Walsh?
24: I think one thing that's absolutely true, I agree with everything Dr. Heeman has said. Peyronie's disease is one of those diseases that you really do need to see an expert, somebody who really specializes, who really has the entire toolbox available to them. And most men tend to benefit from some form of a stepwise approach in therapy, opportunities to really understand their disease, and being seen at in a practice or with a urologist who has that entire toolkit available to them, just so that they have a really can convey a really deep understanding of the implications of different treatments and can really guide them to a successful treatment. I can't tell you how many times I'll see a patient who really feels hopeless about their disease. And that hopelessness is derived largely from some of their loss of intimacy, their loss of self-image, but also being told that there's just nothing that can be done. And that is simply not true.
1: We're going to take a brief time out. You're listening to Men's Health Matters. I'm Neil Scott, my co-host, Dr. Tom Walsh, director of the Men's Health Center at the UW. Our guest this month is Dr. Mara Heeman, a prominent urologist at the UW Medical Center who specializes in male sexual dysfunction. And our discussion of Peyronie's disease will continue in just 30 seconds.
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23: We are back on Men's Health Matters. I'm Neil Scott. My co-host is the director of the UW Men's Health Center, Dr. Tom Walsh. And we're joined by Dr. Mara Heeman, a prominent urologist at the UW who specializes in male sexual dysfunction. Our topic is Peyronie's disease, a curvature of the penis. Dr. Walsh.
24: You know, before we took a break, Neil, I think one of the things that really sort of hits me the hardest as we talk about Peyronie's disease is just how impactful it is on a man's sense of well-being and how impactful it is on intimacy and relationships. And Dr. Heeman, Mara, I know that's been an area of interest of yours from a research perspective, and I was wondering if you could go a little deeper, tell us a little bit more.
0: Sure, yeah. So one of the studies we did that's in preparation, not published, but has been presented nationally, was

0: That's an enzyme that breaks down the scar tissue, and it can help gradually straighten the penis over a series of shots. That is a more sort of stepwise approach. It's less invasive. It does require a series of visits with us, but it can be less invasive than surgery. Surgery can take many different directions based on how, you know, significant the curvature is. It can be just placing stitches inside to counteract the scar tissue, just to immediately straighten the penis. Or it can involve finding the scar tissue, cutting it out, and doing some penile reconstruction to help straighten things and, you know, potentially lengthen the penis. And then finally, penile implant surgery, which I know has come up on your show before, is approved for treatment of Peyronie's disease. So when we are, one tool we have that both treats ED and Peyronie's disease is the penile implant. Really a good option for a lot of our patients.
1: Does it get worse? In other words, does the curvature, either side to side or up and down, continue to arc over time?
0: Less commonly. So the majority of men have a curvature that stays stable or can improve over time. Probably about 20% or so may get worse with time. And I have a handful of patients that have had good treatment and then they develop new scar tissue later down the road. No one wants to think about that when they've had good treatment, but it is, you know, it is certainly possible, again, with this just genetic predisposition to developing the scar tissue.
1: Dr. Walsh.
2: There are really no patients out there with Peyronie's disease that there is not an opportunity for improvement. I don't know that I've met one yet, and I'm not sure if Dr. Heeman has either, but there's always an opportunity, and that opportunity for improvement, sometimes it's just gaining a better understanding of what's happening in your body. When your body's changing, it's frightening if you don't know what it is. And I always say a lot about seeing a healthcare provider, especially an expert, is about education. But even beyond that, there are so many treatments that if we can get our patients engaged, get them participating, using these different therapies and helping them on a pathway to improvement, makes a huge difference in quality of life and sense of well-being.
1: What about our call to action?
0: Call to action depends on who's listening. I think for patients who may experience this or have a guy friend who's mentioned this, just, you know, hopefully making them aware that this is not a rare condition. They're not alone. And getting some education from an expert is going to be, you know, your first step on the path towards improvement, like Dr. Walsh just mentioned. I think for any healthcare providers who listen, it's just being mindful that this is very common and asking patients about their sexual wellness in terms of not just erections themselves, but also, you know, are you noticing any changes, pain, et cetera, is part of the comprehensive question asking that we should all do as healthcare providers.
2: I think a great place to start if you're experiencing this, get a referral or make an appointment with a board-certified urologist. And if you really need a specialist, if what you're hearing is that you're somebody who really needs the help of somebody who this is their wheelhouse, you can always go to www.uwmedicine.org to make an appointment or get a referral to the UW Men's Health Center. And there are some great informational sites that one can find on the internet. And probably one of my favorites is sexhealthmatters.org. Easy to remember and full of easily digested information that's been really vetted by experts like Dr. Heeman and myself.
1: That wraps up the May edition of Men's Health Matters. To reach the Men's Health Center at the UW, call 206-598-6358. On behalf of my co-host, Dr. Walsh, and our very special guest, great to have her back again, Dr. Mara Heeman, a prominent urologist at the UW specializing in male sexual dysfunction. I'm Neil Scott, wishing you good health and good sense in matters relating to men's health. Stay safe, live in gratitude, and be kind to one another. 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
4: Double OT and the Wemby game, right? And we started off with the take, right? The here's your Ohtani, recognize it, love it. Yes, it's only game one of a Western Conference final, but it just, the magnitude of it in such a big moment. And then we get this where you just decide which side of the coin you want to jump with. It's either the brilliance and resiliency of Jalen Brunson and all of that stuff. So everybody that tried to dismiss him, I'm sure you're ready with your take.

0: shame. MLB Network insider extraordinaire. He's on Twitter at John Morosi. It is the Pope, John Paul Morosi. Pope, what's happening, man? How are you?
1: That game should have been at Little Caesars Arena tonight. And

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1: I thought I was safe.
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0: I love it that the YouTubers who are now committed to tuning in at 6 o'clock had to be wondering if I was even here because my chair was empty.
1: We fooled you.
0: I was here the whole time. I was just taking off my jacket and getting some water. The looks on your faces, thinking that I wasn't here at all, that is awesome.
1: Maybe we should put you on the YouTube.
0: Priceless. Yeah. I'll never forget it. Oh, that was a good one. Yeah. Welcome into the radio show. Good Wednesday morning to you. It is Chuck and Buck in the Morning, Sports Radio 93.3 KJR-FM. And you got to know something about radio people. Anders will learn this soon enough. And that is that we do build an internal clock. I know exactly how long it takes to pee.
1: Okay.
0: Yeah, and when I need to be back.
1: Okay.
0: Even the other, you know, the two variety.
1: Yeah, sure.
0: I can pull that off, no problem. Excellent. During a break. You just tell me how much time I've got, I'll get it done.
1: So what's your max time?
0: Well, I think that's gross. Yeah, let's not go there.
1: Okay.
0: Let's not go there.
1: Fair enough.
0: I'm just saying, for some reason, when you've been in this business long enough, and you can tell Anders 16 seconds before you go on the air, I need water. And you leave, you know you'll get back on time because you just have an internal clock built in.
1: Fair enough, you know. As someone who has run my fair share of Kraken games, and Moger can relate to this as well, you don't have many opportunities to leave the studio and go to the bathroom while knowing you're not going to have anything to do in the studio for, like, the max time is, like, 6 minutes at the start of every period. So, yeah.
0: That's an eternity.
1: Yeah.
0: Yeah. It's an eternity.
2: I've definitely fit in a number two in that time.
0: Well, good morning to you. It is Chuck Powell. It is Anders Hurst. It is Travis Moger with you for a second day in a row, day number two, if you will, as Bucky still out and Ashley for yesterday and today going to be hosting the Greg Bell Show at 10 o'clock. And so I've been teamed with these jackalopes here in the last couple of days. We had a great time yesterday. We'll do it again today till 10 o'clock, and it is great to have you with us. I'll let you know as we get things started. 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We'll give you a keyword at the top of every single hour, all day long for the rest of time. All right, let's get it started because really... And there's like one topic today because of the guttural reaction that took place to last night's 2-1 loss and a painful loss for the Mariners to the Chicago White Sox because they led the entire game until, I mean, they scored in the first inning and didn't score again. But they led the entire game until the ninth inning, and certainly this experiment of the piggyback that we've discussed here the last couple of days, it reared its head, ugly or otherwise, last night in the ninth inning, and it just kind of felt like all bases were not covered with the strategy that went into last night's game. And so the White Sox end up winning by a final score of 2-1 over the Seattle Mariners, and outrage has spilled out throughout the Seattle Mariner community as no one can understand why you would ever mess with any kind of strategies and why you would ever make these decisions. And so during our course of our show today, certainly this is going to be the primary topic. As a matter of fact, there's so many legs to this. There's so many tributaries that branch off this big mighty river that I think we're going to spend a lot of time on the show today. I mean, we can talk big picture to start the show, just our general thoughts, get them out. And then as the show goes along, my plan is to run it through individual filters. So through the Luis Castillo filter last night, the Andres Munoz filter last night, the Bryce Miller filter last night, and certainly through the filters of Dan Wilson and the front office as well. So that's the plan as we go. But just to give you a recap, and we'll get into this with Mariners Morning After, White Sox do win by a final score of 2-1. It was a piggyback experiment that was taking place last night by the M's. They have six starting pitchers that they feel fond of, and they have five rotation spots. So with Bryce Miller recently coming off the injury list, the plan going into last night was that Bryce Miller pitches to start the game for a bulk of time, and then Ideally, and Jerry DePoto even said this during the broadcast yesterday, you've gained a little bit of a lead, and Luis Castillo will work a bulk end of the back end of the game. Therefore, both starting pitchers can remain stretched out. If we need to move Castillo or Miller back into the rotation at some point in the future, that they both can do it from a starting pitcher's perspective and eat innings. They didn't want them to be shortened as we experiment with this thing. There was also a strategy, and this needs to be pointed out, that there would be a bridge guy.
1: Yep.
0: Jose Ferrer would be the bridge guy to the two pitchers. So if Miller got into trouble in the middle of an inning, you brought in Ferrer. He bridges the gap so that Castillo doesn't have to come in the middle of an inning. And then he starts the very next inning with no one on base. And then he goes the rest of the game,
1: yeah,
0: in theory. And then on the back end, Andrés Muñoz, from what I understand, was part of the game plan, but only if the tying run got in scoring position in the ninth, which of course it did, and it scored along with the winning run by the Chicago White Sox as well to make the final score 2-1. And so that's what happened last night. All four pitchers ended up getting used, but it certainly felt wonky. It ends up backfiring. It doesn't work because it is a loss. I think that we'll be able to get into it to a great degree here today. But before I talk any further, Anders, just your general thoughts, yeah, on what happened last night. What's the big takeaway from last night for you?
1: It's just funny because you have a game where you score one run and you get one hit in the first inning. Both, yeah, those things happen in the first inning. And nothing.
0: One hit two times in three games.
1: Yes. And it is just a footnote of what happened last night, which is crazy to me because
0: I don't think it should be.
1: It shouldn't. No, it shouldn't be. But it's the discussion topic, right? It's what, mm-hmm, it's what everyone was, yes, intrigued about, yes, going, right, into last night, and you're, it's, right, what everyone's reacting to after last night. And I also think for the majority of the game, the piggyback strategy did its job, and it worked. I think Bryce Miller obviously was fantastic. He was a little ticked off coming out.
0: Mm-hmm.
1: But I think it was the right move to go to Jose Ferrer to get Munetaka Murakami out. And it absolutely worked out. And you got out of that sixth inning. Then, you know, Luis Castillo looks great in his first inning. Shaky a little bit in that second inning, but still gets out of it. And I thought it was a pretty foregone conclusion that, you know, if you maybe have a couple run lead, you could stick with Castillo. But I understand the thought process of wanting to stretch him out.
0: Yeah.
1: But when it's that tight and you've had zero offense all game long, mm-hmm, I would have felt like, all right, let's be sure of this one, and we can kind of move forward with right, whatever plan we got, right, and right, then start with Munoz in that inning. But they start with Castillo, and then everything else unfolds after that. And the general thought for me, and this was my worry, because I actually kind of like the idea as a whole, but I said yesterday, it has to be executed right. And I don't think it was in the end. So that's kind of where I'm still finding myself worried about a manager specifically that doesn't, you have to have your pulse, and it's kind, there's a lot of nuance with when to pull a guy out, yeah, with this kind of stuff.
0: It's not what he's good at.
1: Not what he's good at. And you're going to need that kind of skill if you're going to pull off this kind of new thing.
0: Okay. I agree with your take. Here's the three things that I think have, sure, to be mentioned before we start it. Number one, we lost this game because we can't hit left-handers.
1: Totally.
0: Okay. I mean, Bryce Miller and Luis Castillo both pitched well last night.
1: Yes, they did.
0: Okay. Castillo left without having given up a run. Bryce Miller was fantastic last night. And there's a conversation to be held. That's why we need to run it through separate filters about whether or not he should have left the game, whether or not you should be able, whether it's a piggyback game or not, change your mind on the feel of the game, which I think that you should. But we lost this game because, once again, we can't score runs, and particularly against left-handers. Yes, Anthony Kay, who the entire league makes look like Mary Kay, we make him look like Special Kay, and I'm tired of it because now it's starting to to feel like Circle K. It's just over and over and over, and it's just so convenient to lay this on anything else, but we can't hit left-handers. So that's number one. Number two, the biggest hit of the game was a bullcrap hit.
1: Yeah.
0: That Chase Meidroth was beaten by Munoz on that. And so I know it happens.
1: Yep.
0: Look, it happens in the sport. I get it. But he was completely beaten by Munoz. You saw the look on Munoz's face. Like, you gotta be kidding me. And Meidroth, by the way, sounds like every villain in every kid's like cartoon television show, doesn't he?
1: Yeah.
0: It's like the Power Rangers nearly got away with it, and yet Meidroth is always there to ruin their day.
1: It does sound like Morgoth from Lord of the Rings. Yeah. He's like the big, big bad villain, right? You know what I mean? He's above Sauron, for those who don't know. I'm a nerd, I know. Anyway, but
0: so Meidroth gets a crap hit, and the only reason it's even a hit is because the infield's drawn in. And the only reason the infield's drawn in is because Will Venable keeps beating Dan Wilson. Strategy for strategy, it's like, okay, you're going to bring in your closer. I got first and second. Watch what I'll do. I'm just going to steal on the very first pitch because I know he's... That double steal was enormous in the game last night because it brought the infield in for two straight hitters. And if the infield's not in, neither one of those hits goes through. So there's that. There was some bad luck involved last night because Chase Meidroth was completely beaten by Munoz and then slapped some garbage single down the right field line. So that needs to be mentioned as well. Otherwise, maybe the experiment is successful in the situation. And then the third thing is, and that's the key word to all of this, experiment. And I get it. It's a game. You've got to win the game. I'm with you. I think there should have been some adjustments on the fly to the strategy last night. We all knew we were doing something for the first time. Jerry, Justin, there's a reason why Jerry was in the booth last night explaining what it is that we're doing here tonight. And he said it very clearly. Ideally, we want this to be like 3-4-0 and both pitchers get plenty of work and that we don't have to worry about a one-run game and being on the edge of our seats.
1: Yeah.
0: I mean, I'm paraphrasing, but that's initially what he said. And that's what he said. And so you were experimenting last night. And with like any experiment, I mean, do you scrap it because one of the variables went wrong? I'm going to say I think we learned a lot. And even though we kicked a game last night, and people hate hearing this, one game out of 162, that you can learn something about how best to go forward. You know, I didn't want to lose the game.
1: Right.
0: I think we should have managed it differently last night. And had we managed it differently, I think we're talking about a victory. So
1: sure.
0: I get the outrage and I get the anger. But it was sort of, I mean, the experiment is what it was. And I think what we learned last night, and I hope it's applied, is exactly what you said, Anders, with your first take. And that is, okay, if this is the strategy, we have to have the ability to adjust in a one-run game. That changes it.
1: Yeah.
0: That's a variable. Okay, if you're going to do an experiment, it's all about variables. You add this variable, how does that change the experiment? If we add an eye of newt, how does that change the recipe? If we stir it three times in a cauldron at 365 degrees versus 265 degrees, how does that change the experiment? You've got to be able to adjust on the fly. And to me, Bryce Miller was going so well, I wouldn't have taken him out of the game.
1: Okay.
0: So let's start there.
1: Okay.
0: Because it's a 1-0 game. I'm not going to mess with a guy that is dominating the other team, and he was dominating the other team. It's as if we've got to pay off what we talked about in that circular room upstairs.
1: Yeah.
0: We were planning on using Ferrer to get Murakami as a bridge, so we got to do it.
1: Yeah.
0: No, you don't. You don't have to do it. You didn't have to use Castillo last night. What's wrong with giving a 33-year-old starting pitcher a night off in the middle of a season? Maybe you just skip him entirely through the rotation. Some people do that with starting pitchers to save them for later on in the season. What's wrong with... I mean, I get you don't want to do that two times in a row.
1: Sure.
0: But what happens if Emerson Hancock goes 100 pitches tonight in 5 innings today? Maybe Castillo could have been used today. Pete Woodward told me on these very airwaves that These guys are going to pitch when they get the pitch. We're not worried about their schedules being thrown up. Well, if you're not worried about their... That's right from the pitching coach's mouth.
1: Yes.
0: If you're not worried about their schedules being thrown off, then why couldn't you have adjusted last night to Bryce Miller's dominating? Somebody tell Luis Castillo, we're going to do this piggyback experiment tomorrow. Yeah. And we might not get to it this turn through the rotation. So I would have kept Miller in the game. I wrote last night, and I don't do a lot of Twitter. I wrote last night, I don't feel comfortable about this.
1: Yeah.
0: Even though I did find the strategy very interesting and worth exploring. And I still think it's worth exploring. Luis Castillo was also good last night.
1: He was.
0: In the seventh inning, he was dominant.
1: Yes.
0: In the seventh inning. And yet, the statistics show, Luke Arkin sent me this last night because we kept texting back and forth. I was texting at a lot of people. Let me watch the game, people. That the statistical difference between his first innings, he's dominant, and then the second, third, and fourth, he's terrible.
1: Yeah.
0: That's the trend this year for Luis Castillo. So he was dominant in the first. And then you go to the second and third inning, and he wasn't bad. He had a couple cheap hits, too, that he gave up. He also had two walks because he's not trusting his stuff. But when you end the game, you've already got Munoz up. It's the ninth inning. You're up by one. You don't have to stick with the experiment. Wait, two innings was fine.
1: It was totally fine.
0: I think you proved what you were out to prove.
1: Yes.
0: And now it's a one-run game. It is precious. Munoz can pitch. He's ready to go. Why put him in that situation? Why let him inherit runners where a cheap, crappy single by Mydroth the Terrible can ruin everything you did well last night from a pitching standpoint? Because this is a pitching experiment, and our pitchers were all good last night, and a couple of them were great. And so it was not some horrendous failure last night.
1: No.
0: It was the first time doing this. We learned some valuable lessons, and now I hope they never do it again. 1-0 games, you need to change the way you approach those, period, and don't stick with a game plan that you discussed in an office somewhere at 3 o'clock in the afternoon that has nothing to do with the current situation at hand.
1: So, mad scientist Chuck Powell with adding variables to the experiment here. I'm wondering, last night, did you learn, you know, talk about lessons learned, about when to come into a game and when you can take a pitcher out?
0: What do you mean?
1: When Dan Wilson comes out for the second straight mound visit.
0: Oh,
1: did you
0: then
1: learn?
0: There's that.
1: Did we learn the rule? Did we finally learn the rule? Yeah. To be completely fair to Dan, that specific part didn't make a difference because Luis Castillo gets the next batter out, right? And then
0: I was thinking, keep him in.
1: That's exactly what I was going to say. It's like, okay, wait a second.
0: All right, you've already gone this far
1: exactly.
0: with it, and he looks like he's fighting to get you out of it,
1: right?
0: Maybe him getting nearly pulled out pissed him off because he was back to 97, 98. He blew Montgomery away.
1: Yes, and this is what I mean by feel of the game, right? And this is where it's...
0: I don't think he has feel of the game, and I'm glad you brought it up, and we will discuss it when we put it through the Dan Wilson filter later on. I don't think he has it. I mean, I've talked about it a lot. I thought last year, down the stretch, was Dan Wilson at his best. Then he got into the playoffs, and that was a complete... And, oh, no, this isn't what I'm used to. And then I don't think he was good in the playoffs. And now he's off to a bad start this year, and he looks like he's being tortured whenever they show him on the dugout. And now you add this variable to it?
1: Oh.
0: Like, you needed, like, a horse whisperer next to him last night to whisper in his ear, it's going to be all right, Dan. Here's what we're going to do. Because I don't think Dan can handle that much stress.
1: You could tell he's like second guessing himself in his mind too. Like, oh, maybe I go, maybe I don't.
0: Maybe
1: I don't know.
0: He doesn't even like what they're doing, and yet he's trying to execute. Maybe he doesn't even get what they're doing,
1: right?
0: And he's trying to execute it. That's a dangerous combination. I don't get this. I don't understand why we're doing it. I wouldn't do this, and yet you want me to execute it. That's kind of how it felt. Which is another thing we have to discuss because everybody is so convinced that Jerry's sitting there on a texting him throughout
1: making
0: the game, telling
1: yeah.
0: which is completely false.
1: Yeah.
0: And we'll run that through the front office filter a little bit later on in the show. But it didn't work out. And it felt disastrous. But stepping back from it, it wasn't an unmitigated disaster. But hopefully we learned enough from it that we never go through that again, because obviously it was not handled the right way. And it could have cost us the game.
1: Yeah.
0: Or the baseball gods let Meidroth dribble a ball down the right field line, and that changed the game. That's also a possibility.
1: Really quick, did you have any thought that Mitch, like, they didn't even throw on the double steal? Like, I feel like Mitch Garver should be getting, like, at least a chance to get one of them out.
0: Well, he had no shot.
2: Caught off guard.
0: Well, and also, Garver was terrible last night.
1: Yes,
0: he didn't challenge two different times where Castillo had struck out a batter.
1: Yeah.
0: One in the eighth and one in the ninth.
1: Right.
0: It's like, I hope to God you're not trying to protect your stats when it comes to challenging.
1: Oh,
0: it's
1: God.
0: The ninth freaking inning.
1: Use them.
0: Use the damn challenges, especially in this situation.
1: Right.
0: All right. We got a lot to discuss. Let's find out what's on tap for the rest of the show.
3: Coming on Chuck and Buck.
4: What? Say what? What?
3: What's on tap?
4: What?
3: What's on tap?
0: All right. White Sox 2, Mariners 1. It sucks. We'll talk about it. Mariners, White Sox tonight, or today, 1 o'clock afternoon game. Turns out to be a rubber match rather than going for a sweep. By the way, Dodgers Padres played last night as well. And so if you were frustrated, by the way, you lost. The Padres lost a game because Mason Miller, the greatest pitcher in the world, had a guy picked off of first, dead to rights, and threw the ball away. And that's how they lost that game. So weird things happen, Meidroth. NBA playoffs, the Knicks. If you think you had a bad loss, Mariner fans, the Cavaliers blew a 22-point lead in Game 1 of the Eastern Conference Finals in the fourth quarter last night, and it disappeared in no time. 115-104, and their head coach left all of his timeouts in his back pocket.
1: Bad loss night, I guess it was last night.
0: It really was. Game 2 tonight, Spurs and Thunder tips at 5:30. Western Conference Finals of the Stanley Cup playoffs start tonight at 5:30 between the Avalanche and the Knights. Good luck finding a team to root for there. Storm will host the Sun tonight at 7 o'clock, and Jed Fish landed the number one recruit in the state of Washington yesterday for the 2027 recruiting class, which we'll try to find some time to talk about later. But obviously, we are piggybacking here today. Chuck, Anders, and Travis with you. Mariners Morning After is next. 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
24: From the Fox 13 Weather Center, I'm Chief Meteorologist Brian McMillan. Morning clouds and afternoon sunshine will be the pattern today. High temperatures will be warmer, with highs right around 68 degrees.
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0: Is this the lost song?
1: It is not.
0: Oh, okay.
1: I think maybe we did the listeners a break today.
0: Good.
1: With Travis filling in for Ashley. He was scrambling to get the highlights. Yeah.

0: Which was actually pitched really well by the Mariners on this day of piggyback experimenting. Bryce Miller got the start, and he was fantastic last night. He took a no-hitter into the sixth inning in the game last night and then didn't last much longer than that. They had a plan, so they took him out after 72 pitches. They put in Jose Ferrer to face the White Sox most dangerous hitter, Munetaka Murakami. He struck him out, and all was right with the world. So 1-0, the score remains. Then the Mariners go to Luis Castillo to pitch the seventh and the eighth innings, and Luis Castillo gets the job done in both of those innings. Meanwhile, the M's have been nursing a 1-0 lead that they built in the first inning the entire time. And so up 1-0 over the Chicago White Sox, they head to the ninth inning, and instead of Andrés Muñoz getting the ball in the ninth, which is customary because we're doing this piggyback experiment last night, Luis Castillo keeps the ball in the ninth inning. And then things went sideways. There was a walk to Murakami to start the inning. Then Miguel Vargas was hit by a pitch. There was a pinch runner brought in as well at that point for Murakami, a much faster runner in Derek Hill. Luis Castillo was supposed to be taken out of the game for Andrés Muñoz. Dan Wilson did not understand the rules of mound visits. So the umpires told Dan Wilson, you can't do that. Tail between his legs, went back to the dugout, stuck with Castillo, who struck out the next batter in dominating fashion. So there's one out. There are two on. Chase Meadroth comes to the plate, or Meadroth, I believe his name is. He gets beaten by a pitch by Andrés Muñoz and still singles down the right field line past a drawn-in infield, which had to draw in because Will Venable double stole on Muñoz his first pitch out of the bullpen. So it was suddenly second and third with nobody out. And Meadroth takes advantage of it, squeezes a single down the right field line to tie the game at one, and you're still not out of it. Or excuse me, there was one out at the time. You're still not out of it. You've got now first and third, game seemingly on the line. Andrew Benintendi comes to the plate. Oh, wow. Look at that.
1: The speeding up version.
2: Ball. It hits off Naylor's glove and dies, and the White Sox take the lead in the ninth inning. It's a 2-1 Chicago lead with one out in the ninth. The Mariners have tried to walk the tightrope all night long and now are on the downside.
0: That's Aaron Goldsmith with a call last night on Mariners TV. So 2-1, White Sox take the lead at that point. Muñoz ends up striking out the next two batters that he faced, keeps the lead at 2-1. Muñoz came off the mound shaking his head, obviously wasn't entirely pleased with the way that that inning went down, how he was used, Meadroth's crappy single, all of it seemed to compound in that moment. Mariners do have a chance to tie. They go with three straight left-handed hitters to pinch hit in the ninth, and they all strike out against Grant Taylor. Game over, 2-1, the final score. It was a night in which some experimenting took place by the Mariners. Some in-game decisions left Mariner fans beside themselves. Dan Wilson looked confused at times and certainly did forget the rules about mound visits, or maybe never knew them. He had a lot to discuss in the post-game press conference. Here's Dan.
3: Yeah, tough one to lose late tonight. The way the guys pitched tonight, you know, got the one run early. I thought we did a good job putting a lot of pitches on K early, but then he was able to kind of settle in and was a little bit tougher as the game went on. Just not able to get too much going on after that first inning there. Bryce was throwing the ball extremely well. Ferrer did a really nice job getting us out of it. And then Rock continued to throw the ball well. Just weren't able to hold on to it in the end. That's a tough one to lose.
4: Is there any consideration to go to Muñoz to start the ninth inning? Can you walk us through it? It's just the thought process of how that might go.
3: Yeah, I think, again, we talked about before the game started that different scenarios exist in this, you know, the

0: feedback situation, and you know, Rock had gotten in there a little bit later, so you know, I mean, we felt really comfortable with Rock out there, especially the way he was throwing the ball, and you know, it just didn't go our way there in the ninth.
1: Dan Wilson, after the game last night, talking about how it didn't go their way in the ninth. So it wasn't a great night, obviously, for the piggyback experiment. I'm not sure Dan handled everything the right way, and I'm not really sure Dan Wilson felt comfortable with any of it. That's kind of the way he acted.
2: Yeah, and that's kind of what it sounded like there, is he didn't have the words right away to explain not going to Munoz in the ninth inning. It was like, okay, we felt pretty good with Rock out there. You know, he had gotten in a little later than we wanted to, but, you know, and it almost felt disingenuous to me, but I'm not going to read too much into it, I guess.
1: Yeah. Well, 2-1 is the final score today. You will have the opportunity to still win the series. I know that falls flat with everybody listening right now. but Emerson Hancock will get the start. Sean Burke, who we faced before, right-hander, will get the call for the Chicago White Sox. At least he's right-handed. First pitch will be at 1:10 this afternoon. And I guess I'll spend more time on it later. I was going to save it for later. But imagine the pressure now that's on Emerson Hancock.
2: Jeez.
1: Because Aaron's right. Aaron said this last night in the broadcast. Like, Emerson Hancock's success is what created all of this last night. We can't take him out of the starting rotation. So you try this experiment in the middle of May with two more bona fide starting pitchers, and it doesn't quite work out, and it's going to just compound it even more if Emerson Hancock has a bad outing today. You don't have the piggyback option to go to because you pitched them both last night, and you might not have Munoz to go to because he's now pitched back-to-back nights as well. And so Emerson, man, I don't know if he's feeling pressure. I hope he's not listening right now. I don't know if he's thought about it as much as I have, but all of a sudden he's facing a situation like, you better pitch well or else this experiment really goes sideways.
2: Yeah, I mean, I still believe he will pitch well, and you kind of laid it out there previously, is the Mariners still have a chance to win a series after all this, right? If he comes out and shoves, and, you know, it will be a little tough without your closer, but maybe, you know, you can kind of piece together a little bit of the bullpen after that. But yeah, I feel like as a guy who has changed his mentality on the mound a little bit in Emerson Hancock, this is one of those situations where it's like, okay, let's test that a little bit because of everything that happened last night. We're kind of relying on you now.
1: All right. Well, we've got a lot to discuss on this. We will continue to discuss it throughout the course of the show here today. We're going to run that piggyback strategy through various filters on the show today. But coming up next, we do want to give you a break from it as well. An opportunity to cleanse your palate, if you will. You know, how about a little sorbet for you?
2: Ooh, yeah.
1: You know, just swish it around in your mouth. That way, when the pork tenderloin comes out, it'll taste all that much better, and it won't get muddied by the risotto that you wolf down to start the show here today.
2: I like it.
3: Yeah. I'm hungry.
1: let's talk Knicks Cavaliers and what went wrong. And the old rust versus rest debate popped up, of course, last night as well. 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
1: Hey, Dick Fain here. Did you know the first phone call was made 150 years ago in March 1876 and laid the foundation for the global telephone network and sparked mass innovation, leading us to phones in our homes, our pockets, and smartphones with incredible power? It's estimated over a quadrillion phone calls have been made since that day. Many of those calls have been very mundane, but many others have been incredibly meaningful, even life-changing. I remember both kinds. I recall sitting for hours breaking down the box scores of major leaguers from games the night before with my best friend in high school. I also remember calls from loved ones relaying that their cancer tests have come back clean. How about you? Maybe the first time you heard your future partner tell you they love you was over the phone. Maybe the first time you heard your grandchild's voice was over the phone. Over all those years and phone calls, AT&T has been there, connecting people in meaningful ways. And it's more than a story of innovation. It's a story of human connection. Who have you been thinking about reaching out to? Whoever it is, make that call. You'll be glad you did.
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8: The White Sox scored two runs in the ninth, rallied to beat the Mariners 2-1 at T-Mobile Park. The Kraken signed defenseman Alexi Bernier to a three-year entry-level contract. Storm looked to snap a two-game slide, and they take on the Sun tonight at home. An epic comeback in Game 1 of the Eastern Conference Finals as the Knicks rallied from 22 down in the fourth quarter to stun the Cavs 115-104 in overtime. I'm Ronza Moss.
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0: Peters Hurst and Travis Moger with you this morning. Chuck and Buck in the morning, Sports Radio 93.3 KJR FM. Ashley Ryan is hosting the Greg Bell Show today at 10 o'clock, so we just moved some chairs around. We've had Travis and Anders on the show the last couple of days. It's been awesome, we will have more on the piggyback controversy. It's going to be the majority of our show today. But there are some other things going on, and as I said, let this let our 45 segments today serve as palate cleansers for the froth and anger that rolls out of our mouths. Yep. Here today, I'm not as angry as some of you are out there about what happened last night, but I get it. I totally get it, and we'll get back into the conversation here in a moment. But here we go. Little dish of mango sorbet for you.
1: All right.
0: The Knicks taking on the Cavaliers last night. And I really thought this was going to be a conversation about rest versus rust.
1: Sure.
0: Because the New York Knicks had been playing as good a basketball as they've played all season long. And they had not played in a while. Meanwhile, the Cavaliers are coming off of a 7-game series. And so, you know, you would think that the team that was more rested would be in an advantageous position. But I don't think that happens. I do believe that rust hurts you more.
1: Really?
0: In a game one.
1: Mm.
0: But then as the series goes along, then that lack of rest starts to come into effect. And then the team that's more rested is stronger down the stretch. So I do believe there is more of an advantage with rest than there is with
1: rust.
0: With rust.
1: Or with
0: there's more of an advantage. Yeah. There's more advantage with getting rest than worried about
1: rust.
0: Having rust.
1: Yes.
0: Okay. And yet, I don't think that shows up in the first game. So I'm not surprised that San Antonio beat a rusty looking Thunder team the night before. And I thought that I wasn't going to be surprised that the Knicks lost to a unrusted Cavaliers team last night. But here's the dangerous thing. You had the advantage last night, Cleveland, because of all New York's rust, and you still blew the game by blowing a 22-point lead. So what is that going to say about the rest of the series?
1: Well, and especially if your theory plays out, like, this was your chance. This is the chance to kind of get up in the series, and if you have any sort of hope in moving on to the NBA Finals here, you got to take advantage of game one and then try and just claw through the rest of the series as much as you can. But it seems like any sort of chance of them winning the series kind of went out the door in game one, which is rare. And that's something that I don't usually say, especially in a 7-game series or a best of 7 series, I should say. But not just that you lost, but in the nature that you lost as well. A 22-point lead with 8 minutes left. What?
0: And it evaporated fast.
1: Fast.
2: Apparently that rust fell off with 8 minutes to go.
0: Yeah.
2: They came alive.
1: Yeah.
0: Yeah.
2: And apparently the Cavs had a 99.9% chance of winning that game.
1: Sure.
2: At that
1: the
2: moment.
1: Old win probability charts.
0: Yeah. Yeah.
2: And then the Knicks said, screw that.
0: Yeah. It went away faster than Kylie Jenner's chastity.
2: Anders knows who that is, right?
1: I do know who Kylie Jenner is.
0: Okay,
1: yes.
0: Okay.
1: Yes.
0: Yeah.
2: Age range.
1: That is right in my wheelhouse.
0: So anyway, Knicks win by 11 points last night, and you're right. I think they're set up excellently.
1: Yes.
0: Going forward. I mean, there is an element, like, you know, there's no way that the Knicks can sustain the quality of basketball that they were playing in the previous series. They're not going to be that good ever again in their lives as a group. Yeah. I mean, they were just playing championship basketball. And so to have a little time off from that probably broke that momentum. But still, they're a team that believes that place was electric last night.
1: Right.
0: And when they started carving away, the Cavaliers started to grip a little bit. And so for them to get game number one, hard for me to, I mean, Spencer thinks differently, but it's hard for me to believe that the Cavaliers are coming back.
1: Yeah, and I want to see the Knicks in the finals. I think it's been a couple years where it's like, okay, are they going to make it this year? Okay, are they going to make it this year? And then they, it's hopefully, I mean, not hopefully, I'm not like I'm hard rooting for them against the Cavs. I have nothing against the Cavs, but it just seems like the cards are set up to finally see Madison Square Garden host an NBA Finals game for the first time in how long as I can remember. And
0: it wasn't that long ago.
1: Yeah, I mean,
2: 90s.
1: The
0: Knicks in the finals.
1: Yeah, I don't think they've been in the finals since the 90s. But I could be completely wrong. Yeah, I'm not an NBA history nut. So, but let's be honest. Anyone who whoever wins
0: 99.
1: Yeah, whoever wins this East.
0: Yeah.
1: Is going to be.
0: That doesn't seem right to me, but you're right.
1: It is going to be underdogs to whoever
0: for
1: wins
0: sure.
1: the West.
0: No
1: matter
0: question
1: what,
0: about
1: either
0: it.
1: One.
0: No
1: so
0: question
1: it's,
0: about it.
1: I mean, it is what it is. Like everyone's obsessed with the Thunder Spurs series, but you know this game last night proved how good this series can be as well.
0: Both those series are off to phenomenal starts at this point. There's no question about it. And yes, Chalamet shaved his mustache last night, so
1: yeah,
0: that's a big story.
1: That is a huge story.
0: Huge story.
2: You're just on the Jenners. And,
1: yeah, what is going on?
0: They show them every other play. How is that not going to be a takeaway?
2: Did they not show Spike Lee anymore? What's he doing?
0: Not as much. It's Chalamet and Jenner. Every out of bounds that there is, every stoppage of the clock, we have to see them canoodling. Yeah. all right, headlines next. Cash contest word. Plus, we will get back to our main topic today, the piggyback experiment last night. We're going to run it through various filters this morning, and the first filter we're going to run it through is the front office filter. 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
18: Hey everybody, I'm Bobby Flay, and welcome to Bobby on the Beat. So excited, really kind of delving into the digital world here. I think you're gonna see some things that you have not seen with my traditional TV life. I've been on Food Network for like 30 years. This is gonna be a little different. You're gonna get a little behind the scenes, my personal life a little bit, of course, my career. At some point, we'll talk about why I don't have a restaurant in New York City right now, kind of paining me, but I love my restaurants in Vegas. 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

0: All right, good morning to you. Welcome to the radio show that is Chug and Buck in the Morning, Sports Radio 93.3 KJR FM. It is a Wednesday, a hump day. We have changed things around here for the last couple of days.
1: Hump day?
0: Yes. No Ashley Ryan here to celebrate hump day. She's going to be filling in for Greg Bell today at 10 o'clock. So Anders Hurst and Travis Moger are with me here this morning, and certainly Bucky's out as well on medical leave. So we welcome you into this radio show here on this Wednesday. A lot to discuss. We have a cash word to give away. That cash word is cash, C-A-S-H. Talk about some redundancy.
2: Yeah, right?
0: C-A-S-H. 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Another keyword comes your way at 8 o'clock here this morning. We also have some headlines to get through as well, and they are brought to you by Frost Brewed Coors Light. Whenever in doubt, just choose chill. You can't go wrong. NBA playoffs last night. The New York Knicks and the Cleveland Cavaliers started Game 1 of the Eastern Conference Finals. Looked like the Cavaliers were going to take the game. They were up 22 points in the fourth quarter, but the Knicks just stormed back down the stretch. Madison Square Garden electrified, and lo and behold, they sent it to overtime, where they then dominated. Jalen Brunson, 39 points, I think, 38, 39. Now I'm doing it off memory. 115 to 104, the final score. The Knicks off to a 1-0 series lead. Of course, the Spurs also off to a 1-0 series lead in the Western Conference Finals. They'll be at OKC again tonight. 5:30 is your tip. Victor Wembanyama trying to duplicate one of the great performances in NBA history from game number one. Probably won't be the easiest thing to do. We'll discuss that a little bit later on in the show, as the Spurs kind of accomplish what they set out to accomplish in Oklahoma. And so my guess is they get blown out tonight. That's my guess. But we shall see. Maybe they're just that bad of a matchup for OKC. First pitch is at tip is at 5:30. Stanley Cup playoffs get started. Their conference finals tonight. Western Conference Finals will play first. Colorado versus Las Vegas. They will drop the puck there at 5:30. Who do you like, Colorado or Vegas?
2: To win, Colorado. I'm also rooting for Colorado.
0: Rooting for Colorado?
2: I know, it's weird to say, but I'm rooting for Colorado.
0: I think I am too, just because I think they're the better team, and yeah. I'm kind of sick of Vegas.
2: I am too.
0: And then we've got Storm Sun tonight at 7 o'clock, and we also have a baseball game to discuss. The Mariners were up 1-0 for like 13 and a half days against the Chicago White Sox last night. And yet, in the ninth inning, the White Sox come up with the right combination of walks, hit by pitch, bloopy crap singles, and some backfired strategy to end up winning by a final score of 2-1 last night. So the Mariners cannot make it two in a row against the White Sox. They will play this afternoon at 1 o'clock at T-Mobile. The winner will take the series. The Mariners could really use it. They're going to put Emerson Hancock on the mound against Sean Burke. He'll get the start for the White Sox. We've already faced the right-hander, so we'll face him again today at 1 o'clock. So Emerson Hancock versus Sean Burke, and Matt Brash is expected to be activated from the injury list in time for today's game. That from Jerry yesterday. So that will help the bullpen. But I wouldn't think that Munoz is unavailable, even though he's pitched two straight nights. And certainly Ferrer's not unavailable, because that dude's a horse.
2: Yeah. Oh, my God. Again last night, right? I mentioned yesterday as my one last thing. He's probably one of my favorite relievers right now. God, he's such a dog on the mound. Love watching him pitch. Love watching him pitch.
0: You're going to get the first Ferrer jersey.
2: I really am.
0: A Ferrer jersey?
2: I really am. I'm highly debating it right now.
3: When's your birthday, Anders?
2: June 3rd.
3: All right.
2: Literally.
0: Is it really?
2: I
0: managed to get you.
2: Look at us. Let's go. Geminis right here, huh?
0: Yeah, there's five people on the show today.
2: Moger, when's your birthday?
3: May 18th.
0: Pretty close.
2: Just before Gemini. Yeah.
3: I'm a Taurus.
0: Yeah. Well, when you get six people on a show, it's just becomes a little too crowded.
2: Yeah, just a little bit.
0: Yeah. All right. So we've got a lot to discuss from that game last night. I mean, people were losing their minds, and understandably so. And so we've already discussed the piggyback experiments, kind of what went wrong. We did big picture at 6 o'clock this morning, talked a little bit more about it at 6:30. We're going to talk about it probably throughout the course of the show. It's going to be, you know, 80% of the show today. But there's so much to break down, Anders, that I think we almost have to kind of run it through some individual filters to discuss what went wrong. And again, I'm going to have to, I guess, recap this, even though most of you out there know exactly what happened. The idea going into this game was we have six starting pitchers. We have five rotation spots. How are we going to get creative and using all of them effectively? And how can we keep all of them stretched out in case we need one, because injuries are part of the game, to jump back into the starting rotation in the near future or even the distant future? Well, the idea was we're going to go with this piggyback situation at starting pitching. Now, I'm sure it's happened in baseball history, but I don't remember. The last time it did, I actually can't give you an example of a Major League Baseball team that went into a Major League Baseball game with the idea that one guy's going to start for 4 to 5 innings and the other guy's going to start for 3 to 4 innings, and we'll have a bridge guy in between to get us through any kind of middle inning strife that the starter goes through. And he never went through any strife.
2: Nope.
0: And that way we'll bridge the gap. We can rest the bullpen for an entire night, in essence. We can keep Castillo stretched out. We can keep Miller stretched out. But as Jerry DePoto mentioned during the game on the broadcast, I mean, the ideal scenario is Miller goes 5, Castillo goes 4, and we win by a comfortable margin, and nobody even sweats. Well, we were all sweating all day long because our offense can't score against left-handers particularly. So it was a 1-0 game for eternity, and Bryce Miller was still taken out of the game even though he had flirted with a no-hitter until the 6th. Ferrer was used as a successful bridge. Castillo was dominant in the 7th. Showed a little bit of fraying in the 8th.
2: Still got out of it.
0: In the 9th, he put the first two on base without giving up a hit. And that's when Dan Wilson decided to take him out.
2: But he thought.
0: Yeah. The rules didn't allow for back-to-back mound visits from a coach, so Wilson had to keep Castillo in the game. And then he dominates the next hitter he faces. And yet Dan had already committed to going to Munoz. Munoz inherits traffic. Garbage couple of singles through a drawn-in infield because of a really well-executed double steal by Will Venable, the White Sox manager. And lo and behold, the Mariners lose the game 2-1. So much to discuss.
2: Oh, yes.
0: Yeah.
2: Lots to discuss. And it's just, once again, it sucks that we're not talking about a good pitching performance from Bryce. Jose Ferrer coming in and doing his job. Great pitching performance from Bryce. Yeah. I think he gave up 2 hits, I want to say.
1: One hit.
2: Yeah,
1: one walk.
2: You're right. 2 base runners. That's what I was thinking of. And then Castillo looked good in the bullpen. Like, it was like, whoa, where's this stuff been all year? And especially in that first inning. And even the second inning, you know, gets a couple runners on. Weird, like, situation where he reaches for the ground ball and then kind of screws up Cole Young. Probably would have gotten the out either way. It's not like he was getting shellacked and then got out of it in that 8th inning. And then, you know, it feels like the easy decision was to, hey, you know, let's just go to Munoz here. But this is where we've been discussing most of the day, is like you need to have some adjustment in your head about this experiment, so to speak.
0: Well, that's the conclusion that I have drawn here this morning, is that from an experimental standpoint, it worked well from a pitching standpoint.
2: Yes.
0: As much as people are hating on it. Miller was great. Castillo was good. Ferrer did the job, and Munoz inherited traffic and gave up a couple seeing-eye singles through a drawn-in infield because Venable pulled off a brilliant double steal that ruined the entire plan for Dan Wilson. But Venable's been ahead of Dan Wilson a step this entire series, like most managers have been, frankly. But I'll run it through the Dan Wilson filter a little bit later on. I want to run it specifically through the front office filter, because there's just this belief out there that Jerry's in Dan's ear, and you know he presses green button or red button whenever he has a decision he wants to make. You know, and I first of all kind of want to clear up what I perceive as to be the process here. So there's no doubt Dan did not make the piggyback decision. That was an organizational decision. There were Jerry DePoto, Justin Hollander, probably scouts, couple scouts in there. Who knows who else?
2: Woodworth?
0: Dan Wilson, Pete Woodworth were probably all in the meeting at the same time where they went. They decided collectively on the piggyback decision. And my guess is, if there was any internal conflict, Jerry and Justin's opinions prevailed. And if there was a choice between Jerry and Justin, Jerry's opinion prevailed. Okay? So that is the hierarchy, and so that's the way that I'm sure that it went down. And I'll say the same thing about the usage of Ref Snyder and Joe. Organizationally, they have decided, hey, we got these guys for a reason. We're only in mid-May. It's still short sample size, even though it's getting longer. And we got to go with our right, because Luke Raley historically has not hit left-handers, and Ref Snyder has dominated them. So even that, organizational philosophy, we're going to go with those guys. So that does come from above. That is Jerry, Justin, and Dan's part of that conversation as well.
2: Right.
0: Making the decisions from an organizational standpoint, that's where we're going. So I do believe Jerry and Justin have input on who's going to play that day. Now, and I've had this confirmed to me by the people involved over and over, straight to my face on the air, straight to my face off the air. Once the game starts, the lineup is Dan's, and all in-game decisions are Dan's. Now, they did have conversations about how we're going to play
2: strategy,
0: it.
2: Yes.
0: They all got together, and they had conversations about, all right, this is how we see it working, this piggyback thing we're going to do tonight. This is ideally what we want to have happen. This is what we're going to do if there's there are runners on base. We don't want Castillo to start to come in the middle of an inning. We want him to start an inning, and ideally we want him to close the game because we want to keep him stretched out. But if not, then we're going to go to Munoz in the ninth if we get the runner into scoring position. And like I said, Will Venable ruined all of that when he pulled off the double steal, because now all of a sudden we got to draw in the infield. And that was as big a play last night as there was. So just from a front office perspective, that to me, as I understand it, and I think I'm dead on this, that's how it works. They all discuss the philosophy.
2: Yeah.
0: Organizational philosophy is Jerry, Justin, and then Dan. That's the hierarchy. And then Pete. That's the hierarchy of those four people in that room. But once the game starts, Dan makes the lineup and Dan makes the in-game decisions with their philosophy going into the game woven into the actual game.
2: So my question to that is, how much wiggle room does Dan Wilson have in the middle of a game to, like we talked about earlier, like, hey, I feel like that this is the right move. I know we talked about only bringing on Munoz if the guy gets in running in scoring position, but we're up 1-0. Our offense hasn't done anything. Let's just close out this game and feel good about the experiment. Does Dan Wilson have the ability to kind of slightly alter the game plan on the fly?
0: As I understand it, yes.
3: He should.
0: Now, yeah. Whether or not he feels comfortable doing that after they've had conversations, I mean, Dan Wilson to me looks lost.
2: Yeah.
0: And the more variables you throw at Dan Wilson, the more difficulty he seems to have. And so, as I said many times before, I thought last season, at the end of the regular season, when he was just managing to win games.
2: Like the last month, 2 months. Yeah.
0: That's my only job. Make the move that helps us win the game. Dan was fine. When he got to the playoffs and there are more variables involved, I think he struggled. And I think that he struggled more so this year than he struggled at any time last year. And you're trying last night something that's never been done before.
2: Yeah.
0: To me, the adjustment was Bryce Miller's dominating. And I know there's not a bat phone in there that Dan and Jerry discuss, but maybe there should be one. Because maybe that's when Dan says, I know what we discuss, but Bryce is filthy right now. He's at 72 pitches. I'm going to ride with him, and then we'll go to Emerson. We'll save Luis in case Emerson needs him tomorrow.
2: Right.
0: And I don't see anything wrong with skipping Castillo entirely. 32, 33-year-old starting pitcher could probably use this. I mean, sometimes they look for areas to give them extra rest. Why couldn't we use that?
2: Dodgers do that all the time.
0: Last night, and just let Bryce ride it out since he was on fire and was at 72 pitches. But that decision wasn't made. I think in Dan's head, we had this discussion. This is what we're going to do. We got Murakami coming up. I got a lefty loosened up in the bullpen. We're going to go to Ferrer, and then we'll start Castillo in the next inning. From an experimental standpoint, they experimented last night.
2: They did.
0: And some of it worked out really well. But I think what they did learn last night is one game, one run differences, everything goes out the window.
2: Yeah.
0: If it's a one run, I hope this is the conclusion that they drew after the game. If it's a one run game, we got to go with feel. We got to go with gut. And if Bryce Miller is untouchable, we stick with Bryce Miller. And Ferrer, I don't care if he got loosened up or not.
2: Yeah.
0: We didn't need to go to him last night. Great. He's all that much better the next day. And if it's a one-run game, I know we committed verbally to Castillo going a great length, but there's nothing wrong with him just going two innings.
2: 41 pitches.
0: Yeah. Let's not put Munoz in the position where he's inheriting traffic to start the inning.
2: Yeah, and I tend to think the bigger issue was the back end of the experiment. You're seems like your bigger issue was the front end, leaving Bryson a little bit longer. Then maybe you have Ferrer to close the game. Whatever you want to do.
0: Oh, I have equally. I think that those two things, you are great learning points, and you should never make those mistakes again.
2: And you're already limiting before this six-man rotation or this experimentation of the piggyback. You're already limiting the times that you're using Andrés Muñoz because you only bring him in leads anyway. And now you had a lead, and you're still in this specific. So you have one less time to use Andrés Muñoz, and we've talked about this before. He needs to pitch a little bit more frequently because he gets a little bit rusty, and then when he doesn't pitch for 5 days and comes out, he doesn't look as good, right? So for me, and specifically talking with the decision or lack thereof to go change out Castillo, my first choice would have been to have Andrés Muñoz start the ninth. But even when Castillo gets the first two men on, why is Andrés Muñoz not ready? Because what happened, if you guys remember, is Pete Woodworth
0: was ready.
2: He wasn't, because Pete Woodworth went out to kind of buy them some time and talk to Luis Castillo and like making sure that Andrés Muñoz was ready. That's why Dan Wilson's taken as long as he possibly can to go out for the second visit and be like,
0: right,
2: okay,
0: you're right.
2: Now Andrés Muñoz is ready so we can make the change. But he can't do that. Why is he not ready like at the beginning of the inning? Like, that's the main managerial mistake there. And I realize that specific choice doesn't cost you the game because Castillo gets the next guy out, right? And then you bring in Andrés Muñoz. But still, if you're going to execute these nuanced and unpracticed plans, you have to be ready for different variables as we've mm-hmm. discussed before. And I just don't know if this staff, I'll say it as a whole, I'm not going to speculate specifically whose decision it is. I'm assuming it's Dan Wilson's unless I'm told otherwise. I don't trust this staff to make those decisions in those moments all the time.
0: I think there was a general plan, and then the adjustments to the plan were discussed haphazardly.
2: Right.
0: Okay, so I am actually intrigued. I said that yesterday,
2: right?
0: By this idea. And it didn't blow up in their face. Miller was fantastic, and Castillo was better than we've seen him in a while. And it's just that it was a one-run game. Those are precious. And I don't think that the idea of if the runner gets to second, then we bring in Munoz.
2: Yeah.
0: To me, and maybe it's a learning point, I know a lot of people have said, don't ever do this again. I think they are going to do it again.
2: Yeah.
0: I think the learning point is that we do have to, we can't just have this guy throws five, this guy throws four, and then we'll improvise. You know, to me,
2: it is,
0: we have a manager of a Major League Baseball team who needs to be able to assess the situation at hand and act accordingly and not be held to some script that we came up with upstairs, six, you know, floors off of the field, above the field, you know, 8 hours ago.
2: Right.
0: That to me is the adjustment that you have to make. And I think the adjustment was, hey, I kind of liked what I saw out of Castillo. Now let's get Munoz ready to close out the ninth inning. Because it's not like Castillo had a clean inning. If he has an eighth inning like he had in the seventh inning,
2: Leave him out there.
0: Yes. Let it roll. But I think once they put the traffic on, and then especially after Dan screwed up and didn't know the rules. And then Castillo's like, watch this, mother blanker. You know, and then strikes out Montgomery. At that point, I'm just going, like, you know what? Ride it. Let's ride it. I mean, we're experimenting here. Let's just see if he can get out of it.
2: Yeah.
0: And let's just go with that. And yet, I think they got caught in between there in the ninth, not knowing what to do. And Andres, I have faith in, but he's not been the same guy he was a year ago. And frankly, he got screwed over. He made the pitches.
2: Yeah.
0: And because the infield was drawn in, two little duck farts slipped through Josh Naylor's glove, and you don't get the outs and instead lose the game 2-1. So a lot of variables there. A lot of things just kind of got out of control. But I would think if they're doing this again, they learned some valuable lessons.
2: Do you think if they had brought in Munoz at the beginning of the ninth inning and the same thing happens, he puts two guys on and, you know, they get the duck farts and they win the game, is there any question about the piggyback whatsoever?
0: I think there still would have been criticism. There's going to be criticism no matter
2: even
0: what.
2: If,
0: people are going to melt
2: even
0: down.
2: If it had nothing to do with the piggyback, because Munoz came into a clean ninth inning.
0: Why didn't
2: inning?
0: You leave Castillo in? Oh. He was doing fine.
2: There probably would
0: Why
2: be.
0: Why wasn't Miller still in the game? He could have gone the distance.
2: Yeah. I don't know.
0: You lost the game. You're going to have critics, especially when you do something unusual.
2: Yeah.
0: And that was unusual.
2: That was.
0: I've never seen it before in my entire life.
2: No, and for those who are saying, oh, I've seen people start before the traditional starter comes in, that's a
0: opener.
2: Opener, exactly, right? And then, like, maybe one inning, sometimes two.
0: Yeah.
2: Versus, and then the guy goes six whatever innings. That's not what's going on here. It's a two traditional bulk starters going back to back, or maybe with a guy in between.
0: Right. To get them work and to keep them lengthened.
2: Right.
1: The closest that has come to this, I think, is in the playoffs, where they'll bring in starters mid game to relieve, you know, the starting pitcher.
2: But that wasn't the plan going into the game.
0: Yeah, exactly. Right. This was a plan. And look, I mean, I would hope in a playoff game, you are absolutely adjusting to how the game is going. You know, even if you had a plan that, hey, well, we can go to a lefty in the fourth. If Brian Wu struck out nine straight batters, you adjust.
2: Yeah.
0: You know what I mean?
2: Yeah.
0: So I think they haphazardly brushed through the adjustments we'll make in a one-run game, or if Bryce Miller's throwing a no-hitter heading into the sixth. So that, to me, was, I think, awkwardly handled. I don't hate the strategy, and I don't think it was as big a failure as people think it was. It's just the way that the game finished left us wondering why you didn't do a better job adjusting to how tight the game was. All right, coming up next, we're going to run it through another filter. Same topic, but we will run it through the filter of Luis Castillo. 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
10: 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Nobody knows this either. 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
3: All right, texters, YouTubers, I hear you loud and clear. I think everybody needs to understand when you do a four-hour radio show, you can't just do the same conversation every segment. So we've already talked about the offense. I started the show with we lost the game because of the offense and not because of the pitching. Now, the reason that we're talking more about the pitching is because
4: it's new.
3: It's brand new.
4: Yes.
3: It's a piggyback, and there are a lot of things to react to. But we hear you loud and clear, so I was going to run it through the Dan Wilson filter at 8 o'clock.
4: Okay.
3: But just to satisfy those angry, we'll switch that. I'll move Dan Wilson to 9, and so because people are in such haste, we will at 8 o'clock talk about then the offense and some of the struggles and the decisions that are going into the struggles.
4: Yep.
3: So we'll do that at 8 o'clock, but we do have to run it through the Dan Wilson filter as well before the show. And I did tease that we were going to run it through the Luis Castillo filter, which is what we should do right now and pay off the tease. And so, look, last night he kind of looked like old Rock.
4: Yeah.
3: With a couple of adjustments. I still think he's pitching a little bit scared that he's not the same pitcher anymore. And that's how you end up walking a guy to start an inning. And that's how you end up hitting a guy. You're kind of scared to go over the plate with your stuff right now. Well, that was 92 to 94 mile per hour, Luis. 97, 98 mile per hour, Luis, which was what we were getting last night. That looked pretty good.
4: Yeah.
3: And I think you needed to trust your stuff more. I mean, you worked 2+ innings. You allowed 4 base runners, but only one infield hit that you know you should have had.
4: Right.
3: And if you couldn't get it, you should have let Cole Young defend it. And because you knocked it away from Cole, it ends up being an infield single. But in terms of how is Luis Castillo going to react to being put into the bullpen, fine.
4: Yeah.
3: I thought he looked good. I'm not going to say great. I try not to overuse that word. And obviously, you compare him to Bryce Miller, and he wasn't great because Bryce was great last night.
4: Absolutely.
3: But I thought he looked good last night.
4: Yeah, and I think my worries about how his stuff would play up in the bullpen, Hyphen talked about it on the broadcast last night, that this is exactly what he needed, where he could just kind of empty the tank, not worry about any length or anything, because I think that can kind of go into starters' mentalities sometimes. It's like, okay, you know, I'm starting the game, I got to make sure I get at least 5 innings so that my bullpen can, you know, stay rested and stuff like that. You are now the bullpen, like, and you have options behind you if you absolutely need it. Empty the tank and attack. And the biggest factor for me on whether this will work for Luis Castillo is his ability to pitch out of the stretch. If you guys watch, I don't know the exact Statcast numbers. I'm trying to find them. I'm not a connoisseur of being able to, you know, filter everything through the right lenses. But his velo goes down when people are on base, and he becomes less effective, and his command goes down as well. That's why that first inning was so good, because he didn't get anyone on base, right? He was pitching through the full motion for the entirety of that inning, and he looked great. And then as soon as the first batter reaches in the eighth inning, second batter reaches in the eighth inning, it's like, okay, that's when things started to falter a little bit with him. So if he can find out a way to be at least 90% effective, 90% of as effective from the stretch as he is normally, then I feel like, from the windup, I should say, then I feel like this experiment will be a positive one.
3: Well, I mean, he seems to have a trend going right now. And Luke Harkins, who I did enjoy texting with last night during the game, he sent me the Castillo numbers, which I wasn't aware of.
4: Okay.
3: I kind of felt like it was similar to this, but not nearly as pronounced.

0: This season, Luis Castillo in the first inning is allowing a 156. Was it batting average or on base? I don't know what he sent me. 349 in the second, 359 in the third, and 364. I think it's batting average in the fourth inning. So this is something that I have talked about for a couple of years now, and that is I think Luis Castillo does profile with an overcrowded starting rotation as somebody that could definitely be a great bullpen arm. Right. And for the reasons that you mentioned, that if he's just allowed to unleash and throw 97, 98 with movement versus 92 and 94 with movement and remembers how talented he is and doesn't have to live on the, I mean, they all live on the edge to a degree, but he's living off the plate
1: right
0: now, trying to get people to chase, and people just aren't of a mind to chase. But he comes in last night, his first game as a reliever ever in a regular season game, and just absolutely blows their doors off for one inning. I mean, if he's already 156 batting average allowed in the first inning, and now I can go all out, I mean, I don't think Luis Castillo's value to this organization is as a starting pitcher anymore. I think Luis Castillo should be transitioned to the bullpen, and I felt that over the piggyback. I felt that over the six-man rotation, and it's not just to isolate him somewhere or to throw him off the island of starting pitcher island. It's, I think he could flourish. I think Bryce Miller could too, but I don't want to do that to Bryce's starting pitching abilities. But I think that there's enough evidence that Luis Castillo's not the same pitcher he was and could reinvent himself.
1: Yes.
0: I've thrown out the name John Smoltz. I've thrown out the name Dennis Eckersley. I mean, we got this guy for another year and a half at $24 million per. A $24 million one-inning reliever is not great value, but it's better than a $24 million sixth starting pitcher who
1: or
0: you're
1: DFA.
0: Piggybacking. Well, I don't. They will never come to a DFA.
1: Okay.
0: But I think that he could fill that role, and I don't. I'm not saying immediately, but maybe the transition started last night.
1: Yeah.
0: Maybe seeing him in the bullpen, maybe Castillo feeling what it's like to come out of the pen last night and being that dominant for that first inning. I'd like to see more of that. I'd certainly like to see more of Castillo coming in and dominating one inning than I would piggybacking.
1: Yeah.
0: And I don't even mind the piggyback. I don't think it was the disaster that people are professing it to be from last night into this morning. And yet, it's still an experiment. We still don't know if it's going to work. I think Luis Castillo put into starting to develop him right now into a high leverage reliever, not a closer. We have one of those, but a high leverage reliever that you could use in the playoffs. And next year you could use full time as a high leverage reliever is a better way to spend the $24 million you're paying him, because you can't trade him at that value right now. He doesn't have any trade value than what you're getting out of him so far this season and what you got out of him last night.
1: Yeah, and I think that it makes a lot of sense. There's a little bit different ways of pitching, obviously, in relief appearances, and one of those things. And you do have to pitch from the stretch as a starter as well. But it's even more important when you're a reliever, because you need to get those outs if you come in from one inning to whatever. And sometimes you are going to inherit some runners, whether it's by yourself, by your own doing, or coming in for someone else. So that's going to be something where you could absolutely change his profile. And the biggest thing for me with his success last night was his changeup looked miles better than what I've seen it in the last 2 years with him. He's just been such a fastball slider heavy guy, four-seamer slider, that now all of a sudden you saw that changeup, and that's the Bugs Bunny changeup that we're used to seeing from Luis Castillo when he first got traded to the Mariners. That's what his best pitch was, and all of a sudden it's become his least used pitch of his four. So that's going to be something that I really want to see from him moving forward, and I think this experiment works out well for him.
2: Do you think they should do another round of piggyback?
0: I don't mind it. I just hope that you use the lessons that you learned last night, is that the rules go out the window in a one-run game.
2: Yeah.
0: You got to be able to adjust. Just because you said in a meeting 8 hours ago, we want to go 5-4, doesn't mean you marry yourself to that. You've got to adjust to game situations. And so I know why they were trying not to use the bullpen, because they're down a bullpen arm right now. Castillo's got to serve as a bullpen guy right now, whether he's in the rotation or not. So if you get your 3-4 innings out of him last night, that means everybody else got the day off except Ferrer, who I'm not worried about. He pitched a one batter. I think he could pitch to one batter every night for the rest of his life. I'm not worried about that whatsoever. You might have burned Munoz now. He might not be able to go today. Right. But the part of the theory wasn't just to keep Miller and Castillo active and lengthened. It was also, we might be able to use this experiment to give our bullpen the entire night off. And how valuable might that be one time through the rotation every single time? So I don't know if they'll use it again. I think that they will. I think there was enough good that came out of it. But yes, they absolutely have to be open to the idea of changing the way that they handle one-run situational games. And I also think they got to be open to the idea that Luis Castillo looked awfully damn good in that first inning. And he's looked awfully damn good in the first inning all season long. And maybe this is the transition. Maybe this is the metamorphosis period of Luis Castillo from a starter to a reliever. So right now he's like a ugly caterpillar. But by the end of the year, he might be a beautiful butterfly floating above the playoffs. Who knows?
1: Yeah, and then that way you can get value from him, as you said.
0: All right, Reckless at Breakfast next. 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
21: From the Fox 13 Weather Center, I'm Chief Meteorologist Brian McMillan. Morning clouds and afternoon sunshine will be the pattern today. High temperatures will be warmer, with highs right around 68 degrees.
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0: Another scoop of sorbet for you?
1: Oh, yeah. The palate cleanser.
0: What would you like? Some lime? Lemon lime? What would you like?
1: I'm a raspberry guy.
0: Raspberry. That's a good choice.
1: Yeah.
2: I'll take melon.
0: Melon. Ooh. Oh. Because that way it remains a mystery. Is this cantaloupe or is this honeydew?
1: Who knows? Who knows?
0: Look, that cannot be a statement that you're like, I wasn't born before honeydew was grown. I don't want to hear that from you.
1: I know what honeydew is.
0: Oh, okay, good.
1: I just...
0: You looked at me like, you sure certainly dated yourself there, pal.
1: Honeydew. Who says that anymore? I mean, I don't know. I haven't had honeydew in 15 years, but...
0: Well, there are honeydews and there are honeydomes. And you know that now as a married man.
1: That's true.
0: All right. Well, we're going to get a little reckless at breakfast. And we're going to talk about the Mariners two out of every three segments, which are our long segments. So I'm just trying to provide a palate cleanser in between at our 45s. And so certainly with reckless at breakfast... we're going to get with something reckless other than Mariners baseball right now.
1: Okay.
0: And I want to talk JSN. And here's the reckless part about this, because I'm not going to run to his defense like everybody else did yesterday. That's the reckless part of it.
1: Wow.
0: I love JSN. We all love JSN. Your coaches love you, JSN. Your fans love you, JSN. Your wallet loves you, JSN.
1: Yeah, it does.
0: The league loves you, JSN. So forgive me that I didn't jump on the, oh, poor JSN yesterday. Get over it, bud. Like, in the most important matters of life, you are ultimately respected. You were respected by your organization. You were respected by the league to get the Offensive Player of the Year award, because there were a lot of great candidates. You were respected. You were named first team All-Pro. Hey, you are the highest paid wide receiver in the National Football League right now. You are beloved by your family, friends, teammates, bosses, and fans. Forgive me if I'm not going to shed a tear that some unprofessional comedian, because that's what Drewski is. Yes. He's not a professional comedian, but he's made a big living, you know, making jokes. But an unprofessional comedian decided, I don't have a joke, so I'm going to make fun of a difficult name to pronounce. Shame on him. Shame on him.
1: Right.
0: And shame on whoever inscribed your trophy that they didn't get it right. But those are two isolated incidents from two people bad at their jobs that has absolutely nothing with the amount of respect you're being shown in your life. You are being respected on a scale from 1 to 10 at a 13 by everything that matters. So get over Drewski and this nameless engraver of your trophy and just celebrate the fact that you won the damn award, and your brother needs to back off too.
1: Yep.
0: So I mean, right now, I just signed a contract without a pay raise, and I have a promo running from another show from my friends calling me an idiot that won't go off the air for 2 weeks. And I'm not as butthurt as JSN is over Drewski screwing up his name. So I forgive me that I don't have a big giant pile of sympathy for our superstar wide receiver who we all love at the greatest level, that a couple of isolated incidents just so happened to disrespect him from people who aren't even football fans.
1: Yeah, and I'll take it a step further. I think he gets so much respect because there's the scope that people view the Seahawks offense. They view it that it's good because of JSN. There are so few people who view an offense good because of the receiver, not because of the quarterback.
0: There are a lot of people in this world that need some encouragement. You are not one, bud.
1: Yeah.
0: You are phenomenal. You know it.
1: Yeah.
0: You know that we all know it. You know that the league knows it. You know that the bulk of the professional comedian world knows it. So I am not going to jump on this pity train for poor, disrespected JSN because an engraver didn't put offensive player of the year and didn't spell it correctly on your trophy that someone gave you.
3: I think I'm going to get you a trophy that says Chuck Bowell
2: morning show, or afternoon show.
0: I got a lot more disrespect in my life shown to me than that. I'll tell you that much right now. So if you want to trade positions and bank accounts, JSN, I'm happy to do it. But yeah, I'm just, my words of advice are you got a really good life. There are a lot of people that need pick me ups that don't have a very good life. You've got one of the best out there. You are being respected at a 10 level in all the most important parts of life. So if you want to get dragged down and be upset because a couple of doofuses screwed up your trophy moments, then you can do that. I'm just not going to be one of them. All right, coming up next, back to the piggybacking. Yes, we're going to satisfy the outcry to not just talk about the pitching situation, but also the decisions that are being made with our lineup on a daily basis. We'll talk offense next. Sports Radio 93.3 KJR-FM.
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22: Caffeine can be really good for you and help a lot of things, and caffeine can be kind of bad for you.
23: It's a drug, and in its pure form, Chuck, it is a bitter-tasting crystalline powder.
22: Naturally, it's in the coffee bean and in chocolate and tea, but it's also added artificially in things like soda. Your body is enjoying the caffeine. It's blocking that adenosine. You're going to feel alert and awake. It's got that adrenaline going, and it's rewarding you with the dopamine. I mentioned the vicious cycle, the inevitable crash.
23: Right.
22: Like any stimulant drug, and you want more of it. Eventually, it's going to affect your sleep patterns. All right, how about some health benefits?
23: Right.
22: They found everything from not develop Parkinson's disease to dropping your risk of various cancers.
23: Well, coffee actually is shown to reduce your risk of diabetes.
22: 4 cups a day, 50% less chance of mouth and throat cancer.
23: You should eat more grapefruit because grapefruit contains something called naringin or naringin, and it actually slows the removal of caffeine from your brain.
22: Okay.
23: So you enjoy its effects longer.
22: Nice.
23: Yeah.
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0: On this home day, my name is Chuck Powell. It is Chuck and Buck in the morning, Sports Radio 93.3 KJR-FM. But Buck Jacobson's still out on medical leave, so Anders Hurst is here today, filling in for him, sitting in his chair over there. Oh, wow.
1: It's comfy.
0: Yeah.
1: I like it.
0: Yeah, yeah. You have your whiskers are so much shorter.
1: Yeah. Does that mean I have to grow it out?
0: No. Not at all.
1: Okay.
0: We would never ask that of you.
1: Okay, you have to grow out your hair too, Travis.
25: Okay.
1: Because, you know, it's a little shorter than Ashley's.
25: It's a little shorter. I should probably shave.
0: There aren't huge requirements. Okay. I don't need you to dress and act like them. You know,
1: what are the requirements, then?
0: Oh, gosh. I mean, number one, Ashley's got a wonderful singing voice. So as long as Travis can nail some Whitney Houston at karaoke this Friday night, we're good.
1: What about rapping?
0: Rapping, not heard a lot of that from her. you need to be a little angrier at Mitch Garver, Anders.
1: Oh, okay.
0: I don't think you're doing enough on that front.
1: All right.
0: We're kind of used to that from that chair.
1: That's fair enough.
0: Yeah.
1: Designated walker, Mitch Garver.
0: There you go. Atta boy, now you got it.
1: How come you're not even throwing to second base? When the double steal happens, Chuck said it was a huge play in the game. At least make a throw. At least make a throw. And I actually believe that. At least make a throw. Come on. I'm not.
0: Bucky doesn't yell. His hatred is more just, he just exudes
1: it's
0: it.
1: Simmering.
0: It's simmering. It really is. It really is. So welcome into the show. So Ashley will be filling in for Greg Bell today at 10 o'clock, so you can listen then. We have been talking about the Mariners pretty much all show long. I've thrown in a couple of palate cleansers here and there two hours into the program. We'll do one more of those. But this has been such a hot topic, and there are so many legs to this piggyback night last night for the Mariners that I don't think was as big a disaster as what many of you think. And yet it certainly ended disastrously, and it ended with a loss. And my takeaway from it is that if you do it again, and I assume they are going to do it again, that you've learned some lessons that one run games are just have to be managed differently in all situations. I don't care what your plan was 8 hours ago in an office, you know, nine floors above the actual field of play, that when the game starts to go, the bullets start to fly, that you've got to adjust. You got to have the ability to adjust to the game situations. And I would think that Andre Munoz will be better equipped and ready to enter a game to start the ninth inning in the future. And that if Bryce Miller is flirting with one of the greatest games of the entire year, that maybe you let him ride that out. So those are two things, rather than just stick to a script or try to stick to a script. Sometimes you just got to rip up the script and go with how the game's going. So we shall see. But we've already talked about that a few times. And I got a few more prisms that I want to run it through, including Bryce Miller and Dan Wilson. But we've had a lot of demand this morning because, as I started the show with, we're not talking enough about the offensive futility of this team, particularly against left-handers. They have been one hit in two of their last three games, once against a right-hander, once against a left-hander. And so offense does continue to be the problem. And yes, as I started the show with, last night's problem was not pitching. It was not piggybacking. It was that this team is not scoring enough runs, period. And for whatever reason, they can't get hits on nights that they face left-handers, even if they're mediocre ones like we faced in Anthony Kay last night. We're the only team that's made him look good this entire season. And so let's talk about that, since that's what people are demanding us discuss. Anders, we obviously are not scoring enough runs.
1: Yeah.
0: This happens every April and May. I'm just going to trust that in June we heat up. But obviously this left-handed thing, you know, we have a lineup last night that featured a leadoff hitter batting 125.
1: Leadoff hitter.
0: Mitch Garver has to play right now. He's hitting 155. Patrick Wisdom doesn't have a hit yet as a Mariner. Connor Joe, who was supposed to be just an invite to spring training, suddenly is playing an important role. And we're not scoring runs when these guys are in the lineup together. And it's obviously reached a boiling point with the fan base.
1: Yeah, you know what's crazy is Julio Rodriguez, if you look at his splits, he has a 640 OPS versus right-handed pitching. He is a 1.00 OPS, 1.008 OPS versus left-handed pitching this year, which is weird because the entire discussion around the Mariners' offense is the fact that they can't hit left-handed pitching. Now, I realize that's just one player, one of nine, but that's an everyday player, and that's an important player.
0: Well, I mean, right now, if you're going to face the Yankees in a seven-game series, you're throwing every left-hander you have, even though they have Aaron Judge.
1: Right.
0: Now, it just goes to show you that one guy in this sport, Mike Trout's never won a playoff series.
1: Right.
0: So one guy in this sport's not going to carry. You've got to have a deep lineup, and our lineup in general just is not hitting left-handed.
1: Yeah. So I guess my question to you would be, and I'll flip it back, is how much of these struggles do you equate to the struggle slash injury of Cal Raleigh, not seeing enough of Brendan Donovan? Those are two everyday guys that you were kind of planning on at this point. And so you've been having to see a lot of the Leo Rivases of the world, and now Patrick Wisdom and, you know, Connor Joe, Rob Refsnyder. So that's just two guys in the lineup versus, you know, Raley and Canzone, obviously. How much of it do you equate to the guys that you were counting on contributing not contributing?
0: Well, not much, because they're not doing anything against lefties either so far this season. So we can't lean on that. I don't know what it is.
1: Yeah.
0: I mean, it is the greatest mystery that floats above this city that there is. And I know what everybody wants them to do, and that is open up the pocketbook and get a surefire right-handed hitter. I mean, Teoscar Hernandez was no joke of a hitter when they acquired him, and he complained about hitting at T-Mobile against left-handed pitching.
1: Right.
0: They have brought in many a proven veteran. Now, veteran, I'll give you that. Veteran righties who have dominated left-handed pitching pretty much their entire careers, and certainly were coming off seasons in which they dominated lefties.
1: Right.
0: Now, did they just choose every time a guy that's getting ready to hit his career wall? I mean, Every single time, did you have that much bad luck? Like Eddie George, when he lost a step, was done?
1: Yep.
0: Did you really just get everybody right on the verge of them losing a step? Did that really happen to you? Because if that's the case, that's some really bad luck to do it time and time and time and time again. Maybe there is something. Maybe our hitting backdrop is crooked. I don't know.
1: Yeah.
0: But it doesn't matter if it's AJ Pollock, Donovan Solano, Mitch Garver, Rob Refsnyder. Doesn't matter. Whoever they bring in to hit lefties cannot hit lefties in a Mariner uniform. And it is the strangest damn thing that I've ever seen.
1: Yeah.
0: And so, I mean, I guess that's where it starts. Yeah. And I know what people think the solution is. If you're not going to add anybody, since you've already screwed up Refsnyder, since that was obviously a dumb decision.
1: Terrible.
0: Even though he's coming off a year in which he had a 959 OPS against left-handers. Just last year. 399 on base. 098 batting average against lefties so far. Under 100. There's not even a clever nickname for that. We call the 200 mark the Mendoza line. We don't even have one for the 100.
1: We should call it the Refsnyder line.
0: There it's you like go. The pitcher line.
1: Yeah.
0: Like what
1: yeah.
0: pitchers used to hit.
1: Yeah, it's
0: is
1: true.
0: 098.
1: Yeah.
0: And so how could the Mariners have envisioned that Refsnyder would be this bad? I have no idea. They're still calling it a short sample size. It's getting longer.
1: Yeah, it is.
0: It's getting absolutely longer. But the truth of the matter is Luke Rayleigh and Dom Canzone's solutions, I mean, they're certainly not surefire solutions.
1: No, they're not.
0: They are a combined 1-for-11. I know they've not been given a lot of opportunities to hit against lefties this year, but they got one hit and 11 at-bats, one hit and 15 plate appearances so far this season. Rayleigh's got a 178 career batting average against lefties, 244 on base, 521 slug. Dom Canzone had a decent year last year against lefties. The year before, he didn't get a hit the entire season
1: right.
0: against lefties. And so they're not exactly surefire solutions to this equation. But obviously, we're all frustrated with Refsnyder's and Joe's and Pollock's and Garver's not coming through.
1: I would make this adjustment as of now. I would make a Dom Canzone an everyday player, whether that's DH, whether that's right field, however you want to fit him in. I think he showed enough last year. He 713 OPS doesn't jump off the page, but that's workable. You know what I mean? 276 batting average. 368 on base. His slug wasn't great. He was a contact hitter against left-handed pitching last year. I think he's shown enough in that year, and he hasn't really gotten, you know, the ability this year to show that. I would make him an everyday player, at least give him a run of games, the run of games that you're giving Rob Refsnyder, frankly, at this point. It can't be any worse than what Refsnyder's giving you. And then that way you only have one spot in the lineup that you're like trying to finagle with and figure out whether it's Rayleigh, you know, Refsnyder, Joe, whoever at that point. And then that way it's only one spot that you can adjust with based on matchups. You get one extra right-handed bat on the bench later in the game if they do go to the lefty so that you can kind of swap that out. So that's a small adjustment I would make now. I don't know if that ends up being a solution. Like I said, 713 OPS doesn't jump off the page. And it was just in 68 plate appearances. That's about as many plate appearances as Rob Refsnyder has right now this year, by the way. So the sample size is about the same. I would make Dom Canzone an everyday player because he has shown at least somewhat of an ability in his career to be okay against left-handed pitching. And then that way, I don't trust Luke Rayleigh, and he's talked about it before. He says he doesn't even practice against lefties anymore because he knows it's just not his role. And okay, like, you know your role. You're going to mash against right-handed pitching, and he's done that this year. And then that way you can just kind of live with one less spot in the lineup where you have a question mark on.
0: Well, I mean, you do have other options. Robles is getting ready to come back.
1: Good point.
0: And you also have Brendan Davis, who's been
1: mashing it,
0: doing nothing but hit baseballs since he joined the Mariners organization. We just haven't seen him at the major league level.
1: Yep.
0: Against major league pitching during the season. So those are some other options that you have, but they're not close to, you know, chasing Refsnyder out of town at this point. Connor Joe might be a different story. Connor Joe might be looking at his last few days. But let's talk about the in-game decisions of Dan Wilson and when he's choosing to pinch hit. Believe it or not, I saw a little bit of progress last night in an area where I feel Dan Wilson has struggled mightily all year long. And he's not listening to me. But whoever he's listening to has the same has been giving him the same advice. We're not going to let the other manager dictate our plate appearances. So in the sixth inning, it's not just going to be an automatic that we go to take Rayleigh out of the game and go to Ref Snyder, because now they're getting us. We don't get the guy we want in the sixth, and then they're coming back in the eighth with a righty, and so now we're losing the matchup again in the eighth. I think there is a time to make that pinch hitting change, but it is when you're threatening. And it, in the sixth inning, that's when you're threatening. The bottom line is, as bad as Ref Snyder's been, he's got a better track record than Rayleigh of hitting left-handers.
1: Yes, he does.
0: So would I pull Rayleigh in the sixth for Ref Snyder? Yes, but we better be threatening. I don't want to see it to lead off an inning. I don't want to see it to close out an inning with nobody on base. Mm-hmm. Other than that, then I got to do the math of who's going to get back up again. So this is the fine line. I didn't have a problem with him sticking in the sixth inning with Joe last night because nobody was on base. Or excuse me. Was it the
1: seventh, I think. No, it was the sixth. It was the sixth with Joe. Sixth with Joe, yes.
0: I did have a problem with him not pinch hitting Rayleigh in the seventh because there was a man on base at that stage.
1: Yeah.
0: And there were two outs.
1: Two outs, yep.
0: But I got a man on base. And the odds are, because I have the lead, I'm not even going to be up again in the ninth. So to me, that it seems like a fine line, but it seems like a world of difference to me.
1: Yeah.
0: I don't have anything going in the sixth, and I got two outs. Am I really going to come in with a with Rayleigh right now? They counter with a left-hander. What did I gain?
1: Right.
0: Because now I'm doing the exact same sin, but I'm doing it with a player that the fan base has more faith in.
1: Right.
0: So they wanted to see the Rayleigh switch. Same thing when you had the Canzone moment as well last night. Whatever they were going to do right-handed, the White Sox were prepared to counter it.
1: Yes.
0: So a manager asked away, well, what do I want here? Do I want the righty who's currently in the game against Ref Snyder, or do I want Canzone versus a left-hander? The Mariners decided to go with Ref Snyder against the right-hander.
1: And I disagree with
0: that. I would disagree with that as well, because there was a man on base at the time. And so I'll go ahead and make that change. I'll make that exchange in that moment. If Ref Snyder's killing it, then I don't even consider it.
1: And that's the thing about this conversation. If the guys that are brought in to hit left-handed pitching are doing their job, no one cares. Like, no one cares when you make that pinch hit decision. But because they can't, it's a huge discussion.
0: Mm-hmm. But then you get to the ninth, and because you didn't overreact to the sixth, you got to bring out that parade of left-handers against Grant Taylor. Just so happened that they all struck out. But when you're making a change in the sixth, then you are giving the opposing manager the opportunity to counter that both in the sixth and then
1: the
0: again in the eighth or ninth inning, whenever that batter comes back up again. And to me, that's letting the other manager dictate who's going to hit for you in the game. So I didn't mind that they stuck with a sixth. The only time I do that is if I do have a threat going, then I'll go ahead and roll the dice on the percentage best hitter in that situation. If he fails, he fails. And I know Ref Snyder's not hitting. I know Joe's not hitting. But if he fails, he fails. But in the seventh, I would have definitely made the move. And because he didn't overreact in the sixth, we had the ability in the ninth to send out a tower of left-handed hitters. But they didn't come through either.
1: Right.
0: As a matter of fact, they got blown away.
1: Yeah, looked almost worse. But I feel slightly differently on the strategy and the pinch hitting stuff, because I feel that way when you're starting against a right-handed pitcher. So you're starting with Luke Rayleigh and Dom Canzone. I want to leave them in as long as possible, because right now those are two better players than Connor Joe and Rob Ref Snyder. I want them getting as many at-bats as possible. And unless it's a, like you said, high-leverage situation, guy on base, and you're threatening, that's when, against a lefty, that's when, okay, I make the pinch hitting decision here against a guy who's had more success, probably has a better chance to put the ball in play.
0: I think it's fair.
1: But in last night's scenario, you're facing a lefty. You started with Connor Joe and with Rob Refsnyder.
0: Yep.
1: I would have made the hook quicker. So you're, once again, getting as many at-bats for Luke Raley and Dom Canzone as possible, even if it is against a left-handed pitcher. The other reason is...
0: which was going to be the counter.
1: Correct. And they would have brought in the lefty, and that is the other reason. Make them burn their left-handed pitcher early in the game, so then you don't have to see it later in the game. And maybe it's an even bigger effect later in the series as well, when you know you struggle against lefties. So... forcing yourself to see more of Connor Joe and Rob Refsnyder just because you don't want them to bring in the left-handed pitcher is, I think, a little bit backwards in their thinking.
0: Well,
1: to me.
0: I mean, they clearly have more faith in Refsnyder and Joe against righties than they do Raley and Canzone against lefties.
1: I just disagree with that. I don't. At least Canzone. I could see it with Raley. At least Canzone. I'd rather him face a lefty than Joe or Refsnyder or righty.
0: All right, so that's clearly what they're going by.
1: Yeah.
0: But and I hear what you're saying.
1: Yeah.
0: But the reason, like, that sixth inning pinch hit situation, I mean, you are just falling into their trap at that point.
1: Yes, it's true.
0: Yeah, and so, and Will Venable's already been one step ahead of him. So I kind of saw last night as a little bit of progress in that area. You were already up one. And then when the time came where the White Sox were committed, because they started the inning with a right-hander and he had to pitch to at least three guys,
1: right. You
0: had all three of your left-handed hitters
1: ready
0: off the bench
1: ready
0: to go and come into the game, as opposed to what we have been experiencing, which is Dan making the move early, they counter and wipe it out, and then because Dan doesn't have a move in the eighth, they've got the counter move available to them to wipe that out as well.
1: Right.
0: I mean, I think Nathan Bishop kind of nailed it the other day on Ian's show. And I don't agree with that guy a lot. The last four innings when the Mariners have really struggled, because those are the moments that a manager is taking over. Your pinch hitting decisions and your bullpen decisions. Why are we so bad from the sixth inning on? Why are we losing so many one-run games? Is because Dan Wilson is doing a terrible job adjusting to the other manager's moves or setting himself up to be adjusted against.
1: Yes.
0: And that's what's happening right now. Like we said before, it's like, this is just checkers. This is not chess. This is... what they're doing is not, oh my gosh, I can't believe he had a left-hander ready for me. My mind is blown. No, this is just checkers. And if you're trying to play chess in a game of checkers, you're getting crowned. I mean, they're crowning your ass. You know what I mean?
1: Yeah,
0: to quote Denny Green.
1: Yeah.
0: Hey, you are what we thought you were. You know, they're just crowning your
1: Who's
0: ass.
1: Who's that?
0: Denny Green.
1: Oh, okay.
0: So... I think we're losing those battles coming and going have been all season long. And so last night, the last couple of nights, you've seen an effort towards slightly adjusting that so that we're not constantly getting out checkered by the opposing manager. We actually had the bigger move left in our bag in the ninth. It didn't work out,
1: but
0: we had the bigger move in our bag waiting for us in the ninth versus game on the line. Oh my gosh, we've already used everybody. I guess Joe Garver and Wisdom got a bat. You know, that sort of thing. So I get it. I'm as frustrated as all of you, but I am trying to see it from a little wider range.
1: A big picture sort of thing.
0: All right, ABCs of the M's coming your way next. It's Chuck Anders and Travis with you on Sports Radio 93.3 KJRFM.
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12: It's the French Open, where every point is a battle on clay. 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
1: The different color noises, white noise, brown noise, pink noise. Brown noise is deeper, has lower frequencies, it's got more bass, minimalizes that higher frequency. Mm-hmm. And I didn't really know this, but apparently you can liken some of these to sounds in nature. And apparently brown noise is more akin to like a river rapid or a heavy rainfall or thunder.
2: Because there's also white noise and pink noise, you think brown noise is just named after the color brown. Wrong. There was a scientist named Robert Brown from Scotland.
1: White noise is used, aside from just sleeping, a lot of times with like noise-canceling headphones and stuff, mm-hmm. masking other sounds.
2: Pink noise is a little different. It's kind of like the compromise between white noise and brown noise.
1: As far as which one is best for sleep, there have been some very middling studies over the years. But at Oxford in 2017, they said that they fell asleep 40% faster listening to white noise, but their overall sleep was about the same.
2: Okay.
1: There was a study in 2017 from Northwestern of 13 older adults, and they said...
3: This report is sponsored by Swinomish Casino and Lodge.
4: From the Fox 13 Weather Center, I'm Chief Meteorologist Brian McMillan. Morning clouds and afternoon sunshine will be the pattern today. High temperatures will be warmer. Highs right around 68 degrees.
6: Life's too

0: Figured
1: that. Ever seen, by the way, those chefs, how much they can eat on those TV?
0: Oh, my God.
1: Do you ever watch those food shows? I love the food shows.
2: Big Top Chef fan.
1: Huge
0: really?
1: Top Chef yeah. fan.
2: Yeah, I love Top Chef.
1: Yes.
0: I've never seen it.
1: And that Kristen, what's her name, who hosts
2: Kish.
1: It? Kristen Kish. She's great. I have never seen a skinnier person eat more food in my entire life than Kristen Kish.
2: And Tom Colicchio.
1: Oh, he can eat.
2: He can eat, but he's all skinny now. I think he went on Ozempic, but he must take a break during shooting or something. I don't know.
1: Well, he's going to win the gold medal at the Ozempics.
0: Ozempics.
1: You know, based on how much he's eating and still losing weight, I'll tell you that much.
0: That's a great name for like an eating contest, the Ozempics.
1: All right. Anyway, we've got the ABCs of the M's to get through, and we left off yesterday at the letter G. So we've been talking about Mariners all day long.
0: Yes,
1: we've been talking
0: have.
1: Piggybacking and lefty-righty and Dan Wilson and front office and everything else. So I don't know where the alphabet's going to take us. We shall see. But we left off at the letter G. G is for Garver. Add Garver to the ongoing frustrations. It's like, there for a while, I think we were kind of entertaining, like, oh, I kind of like this backup Garver. It's a little more of an improvement. We're just seeing some better at bats and just terrible at the plate last night. And ever since Cal got hurt.
0: Yeah, let me get my Bucky impression ready. I can't stand anyone who goes up and doesn't look to hit the ball. You're going up to attack. Like, it's just... It's just, you got to get the right pitch and attack, and the fact that he's just looking to walk every single time he goes up there, I don't care that he knows the strike zone, go and get a pitch to hit.
1: Not a call to designated walker.
0: Yeah, that's true. How was that? Pretty good?
1: Huh? Yeah, not bad, not
0: okay,
1: bad,
0: okay.
1: Not bad. The thing with Garver, though, is, man, and I hope this didn't happen last night, because he had two chances to challenge in some pretty pivotal moments in the eighth and ninth inning. Here we're doing this piggyback thing. Luis Castillo is doing this for the very first time. Everybody in the stands watching at home is on the edge of their seat. The players love Rock, and they want to see him succeed because they knew he had to swallow his pride a little bit and being skipped in the starting rotation. So they're all wanting him to succeed in this moment. And they wanted to give him all the help that they could. And there was one person in the entire building that had the chance to actually help him. Mitch Garver. He had two challenges. We had one remaining, two strikeouts, and he didn't use the challenge on either one of them.
0: Yeah.
1: Now, it didn't hurt you in the eighth, but it could have. And it did hurt you in the ninth inning. Now, I don't know that the ninth one, it barely flexed. So maybe that wouldn't have been a strike. We didn't see the actual challenge system enacted. But Angie pointed it out, and it showed it up on the screen that it was touching the strike zone. That's all it's got to do. And so it's like, I hope to G is for God that Mitch Garver wasn't trying to protect his challenge stats, because when you have one to burn and the game's on the line... It's the ninth inning. Help your pitcher out. Don't leave that challenge in your pocket, especially in that situation. So I think he's got a little explaining to do. I'm just going to trust that it wasn't, well, gosh, I'm pretty good at this. It's the one thing I'm good at. I didn't want to hurt my stats, Skip.
0: It's the designated walker taking his approach to his catching ability, because he thinks he knows the strike zone better than anyone else.
1: He's been great at it.
0: He has been great at it.
1: He's been the best in the league.
0: That's
1: challenging.
0: Yes. So use it. It's a use it or lose it situation. It's just like timeouts in football, right? I am okay with being a little aggressive, especially later in the game with those challenges, right?
1: Yes, for sure.
0: You don't, like...
1: In the ninth.
0: If you burn
1: JP should have used one last night.
0: If you burn it, who cares? Like, the game's over, right? So, and that guy in the ninth inning, I forget which hitter it was. It might have been... who was on ahead of Mydroth? I can't remember. But he went in to score the winning run. And that ended up being a huge difference in the game. So... if you challenge that,
1: Vargas,
0: get the strike. Yeah, it was Vargas. You're right. And the couple pitches later, you hit him, right?
1: Yeah.
0: So if you challenge that, get the strikeout. It's just one run. You go to extras. You never know what can happen. But yeah, it's just, I hope that's not the reason why he's doing it.
1: It better not be. Yeah. It not only hope, it better not be the reason, but I also can't figure out what the reason would be.

0: Hey, those were both big moments. We got away with it in the eighth,
1: yeah,
0: and then didn't get away with it in the ninth. H is for Hancock. I mentioned this earlier in the show, but man, this piggyback thing is not over with. Mm-mm. Like this first experiment, because Emerson Hancock is the reason that we're doing it in the first place. And now we have used Castillo and Miller both last night. And I would argue there's nothing wrong with letting Miller just go last night. Right. And then maybe Castillo piggybacks with Emerson today. Maybe the game is played differently today. But now all of a sudden you probably don't have Munoz. You don't have a piggyback. And the guy that caused all of this mess, for all good reasons,
1: sure,
0: is probably going to have to go deep. If he blows up today, if he has a bad outing today, I mean, that's worst case scenario for round one of the piggyback experiment.
1: Yeah, and like you can't get out of the third inning or something, and then you have to burn a lot of bullpen arms, which
0: yes,
1: you're one short anyway because of this piggyback experiment. Look, I think he'll be fine. I think the matchup with Hancock against this White Sox team is good because he's been so good at not walking people this year, and that's been one of the strengths of the White Sox. If you keep it in the zone and trust your stuff, I think he'll be fine. But you can't overstate how important it's not just last night, that the effects are not done yet, as you're saying. It kind of reverberates throughout the one round through the rotation. So if he struggles today, I don't know what Dane Wilson's going to turn to earlier in the game. So we'll see if
0: hate to get Brash back today, and we have to pitch him for two innings in a meaningless game.
1: Yeah.
0: We're talking worst case scenarios, but just pitch well, Emerson.
1: Please,
0: I mean, give us one break out of all of this. Finally, I is for Ichiro. I just can't get enough of it when a Japanese player comes over to America. And as established as he is, and no matter how big a star that he is in his country, no matter how good a start he is off to as a Major League Baseball player, I love the video of when they come to Seattle and they see Ichiro and they light up like a little kid, yep, and they run out and then they bow to him, and it's just respect, respect, respect, respect, respect. I love it.
1: Yep.
0: Just love it. And that is why I wouldn't mind having seven or eight Japanese players on our team.
1: No.
0: They respect the game. They respect their teammates. They respect those that have come before them. And there's just not enough respect in the world. And so I just love the respect that Japanese players show the entire process. And we got a little slice of it again last night, seeing Murakami run out like a little kid to, you know, go sit on Santa's lap to Ichiro so that he made sure he paid his respects to the great Ichiro.
1: Yeah, and not to mention, they're really good at baseball right now.
0: And they're really good at baseball.
1: that's the thing that matters most to me. So, yeah, the whole Murataka Murakami conversation in the offseason kind of looks a little, I mean, weird now, because everyone's like, I don't know about the strikeout rate. Well, that's come to fruition, but he's hitting 17 home runs, so I don't know.
0: Yeah, well, White Sox are really glad everybody else chickened out on giving Murakami money.
1: Yes, they are.
0: Because they're actually pretty good now.
1: Yeah.
0: all right, coming up next on the other side, it's another palate cleanser. We preview tonight's basketball game. And really, okay, I'm going to lie. We're not going to preview tonight's basketball game. There was something that happened in game one of OKC and San Antonio that I've been wanting to talk about all week long. I'm going to get nerdy next. 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
9: I know what you're thinking. Man, I've been listening to these jackasses for the last 3 hours, and all that's gotten me in the mood to do is drive to the Tulalip Resort Casino.
10: That's exactly what I was thinking.
9: And put some money down on the next Mariners manager.
11: Wow.
9: We're going to run it through the Dan Wilson prism at 9 o'clock. Oh, I've been yes. running last night through different prisms here so far yep. this morning. So at 9 o'clock, we will get to the manager. But yeah, you can go to the DraftKings Sportsbook at the Tulalip Resort Casino. And who knows what you could place a bet on. I don't know if that's on the board. 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Stanley Cup playoffs, Western Conference Finals get started tonight. That's going to be on the board. All sorts of baseball games. It's a Wednesday. Everybody plays every Wednesday. That's all going to be on the board at the DraftKings Sportsbook. So head on up there as it's a must-do experience. The DraftKings Sportsbook at Tulalip Resort Casino. When all you want is everything, details online at EverythingTulalip.com. All right, speaking of the NBA playoffs, Spurs Thunder tonight, game number two, Spurs up 1-0. No doubt the big story in game number one was the performance by Victor Wembanyama. He was phenomenal. It's going down, being discussed as one of the great postseason performances in the history of the NBA, and what might he have in store for us in game number two. If you are having to DraftKings Sportsbook, my advice would be go Thunder. Go big on the Thunder.
10: Yeah.
9: I think the Spurs accomplished what they needed to accomplish. I think that's why Mitch Johnson played Victor Wembanyama for 48 minutes in game number one when you know he didn't want to. It's like, I don't care. I got to get this one. I'm going to get this one. And then we've accomplished what we set out to accomplish in Oklahoma. So my guess is the Thunder blow them away. I mean, you see that a lot today in NBA playoffs
10: sure.
9: in the modern era. I think they win by like 30 tonight.
10: Yeah, I think if you're kind of surveying who this game means more to, it's by far the Oklahoma City Thunder.
9: Yeah.
10: Because like you said, the Spurs got what they needed to. If you were to offer them one and you win one and you lose one in OKC before going back to San Antonio, absolutely you take that. And then of course, through the scope of OKC, that's their first loss this postseason, period. That's the first game they've lost. So I'm interested to see how they kind of respond to that. But I think they're going to be a little bit extra motivated to get this one.
9: Of all the rust versus rest games you've ever seen in the playoffs, as that discussion gets tiresome,
10: yeah,
9: I know.
10: It does.
9: That was the rustiest the Thunder have ever looked. I mean, they not only had they not played in like a week and a half.
10: Yeah.
9: Jalen Williams had only played two half games in the playoffs. It's as if they were trying, they were going out of their way to get Jalen Williams involved. And in doing so, nobody else got involved.
10: Yeah.
9: And so they were out of sync. I think you'll see a better version of them going forward. But I also think there's a very good chance that the Spurs because the NBA playoffs are all about matchups. Might just be a bad matchup for OKC. That's what we all got to pin our hopes to.
10: Yeah, you kind of triggered me there. Trying to get someone involved when you maybe shouldn't have.
9: Yeah.
10: I thought this was supposed to be a palate cleanser, Chuck.
9: Oh.
10: We're not.
9: No.
10: Okay, don't remind me more of the piggyback situation.
9: Oh, okay. No, no, I don't think there was a piggyback situation going on. No, we'll get back to that at 9 o'clock.
10: It's triggering me. I'm sorry.
9: I do want to talk about one thing.
10: Okay.
9: I want to nerd out a little
10: bit. Oh, I love nerd, Chuck.
9: And
10: let's go.
9: Game one of OKC versus San Antonio. There was a moment in the game, and if it doesn't capsulize what Sabermetrics analytics have done to sports today, OKC was trailing by two. And it was late in the contest, like very late in the regulation, like seconds remaining. And SGA gets the ball, which usually in that situation, like everybody's surrounding SGA. And it was a great play designed by Mike Daniel, the OKC head coach, because he clears everything out. So SGA beats his guy and now has a clear path to the basket to tie the game up. Clear, if not for the fact that San Antonio has a 7'5" giraffe.
10: Nothing's clear.
9: That can make up any amount of ground in the blink of an eye and swat a ball away from a 6'6" two guard, even if he does have a clear. But if this doesn't encapsulate the modern day game, Wembanyama didn't come to help.
10: Mm-mm.
9: He let him have the layup. He let him tie the game. Now, this I know back when dinosaurs lived, when I was a kid, Anders, and I played basketball, 26-0 high school basketball team. I've never told Ashley and Bucky that. First time I've ever mentioned this on the air. The job was you always stopped ball. Stop ball. That was in that situation, I don't worry about the kickoff. The pass might be bad. The shot will be off. But I got to stop ball because I'm not going to give a layup. You have the greatest rim protector, arguably ever, and yet he has been instructed, don't leave Chet Holmgren for an open three, because even if they get the easy two, we still have overtime. I mean, there's probably a 20% chance Chet Holmgren makes a game-winning three-point field goal with the game on the line in that situation, but the metrics, or at least how Mitch Johnson read the metrics, was don't leave your man for a three, even if they get an easy two. And that's how the Spurs played it. Now, they tied it up. Who knows? You know, maybe they shouldn't have.
10: Yeah.
9: Odds are, if you left him, stopped ball, Holmgren has a 25% shot, probably normally like a 35% shot of making that, but add pressure to it, it's probably 1-4. But the 1-4, 25% chance of losing the game in that moment versus allowing him to tie and go to overtime, Mitch Johnson's team of analytics said that was more important to us. We'll go ahead and take overtime on the road versus possibly losing on a wide open three in the corner.
10: So you're telling me, Chuck.
9: Crazy.
10: You're telling me, Chuck, that a coach of a sports team was not bullied into changing his strategy earlier in the game than he wanted to.
2: Stop it.
10: I'm sorry. I'm viewing everything in the scope of last night's Mariners game and this Mariners season right now. I don't know why, but I see the similarities everywhere now. It's crazy.
9: All right. Well, we're going to talk about Dan Wilson next. We're going to run the piggyback situation through the manager's prism. 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
40: Lisa Sky Hain loved working with people.
41: I want to do something that really lights me up. 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
40: She was excited about her new job.
41: Day one, literally 8 a.m., I have an email that says, good morning, let's create the largest networking community on the planet.
40: Lisa's new boss was a 6'5" entrepreneur from Israel named Adam Newman, and he had a brand new startup called WeWork.
41: I remember thinking, all right, I'm about to be on a ride.
42: Why is this a better idea for millennials than working at home or finding an office?
0: We like to say this is for the we generation. 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
1: Drum line?
2: Yeah.
1: That'd be fun.
0: Grab some drumettes.
2: Sure. Why not?
0: Drumsticks.
2: Yeah.
0: Just make it all drum day. Right here on Chuck and Buck in the Morning. 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
2: Yeah. I'm only 28 years old, about to be 29, but yes.
0: Nope, you're a legend.
2: Even before I was conceived, I was a big part of these airwaves.
0: Remember when Gas Man was your intern? Remember that?
2: I do.
0: Yeah. Yeah, the history of this guy in this building. No, Anders Hurst is here filling in for Bucky today, and Ashley's going to be doing the 10 o'clock show again today. She'll be back with me tomorrow, but just a little chance. I mean, a lot of vacation time this time of year, and so we moved the deck around a little bit, and so gives us a chance to work together, Anders and Travis and I. So Travis Moger is filling in for Ashley Ryan, and I think it's kind of fun.
2: Yeah.
0: Kind of fun.
2: The big three of KJR.
0: Yeah, the big three. Exactly.
2: Yeah,
0: we're dripping with legendary status, the three of us. All right, so let's roll into our 9 o'clock hour. And let's face it, we have one big topic that we've been discussing for most of the show. I've tried not to do it for all of the show, just for sanity reasons. But Anders won't have it.
2: Nope.
0: He will even work it into our palate-cleansing NBA segments and JSN segment that I did earlier in the program. But, yes, the Mariners... last night lost another tough one. That's a really tough way to lose a game. Not the worst loss of the year. Think blowing a 5-run lead earlier this season in the ninth inning was even worse. But certainly considering that a Major League Baseball organization announced to the world, we're basically going to experiment tonight, which let's be honest with it for a lot of you. That didn't set well with you from the beginning.
2: Right.
0: How dare you experiment? I mean, all of these games count in the standings, and it's not early. Bastards. but they decided to use game 50 of the season to try to experiment with something that I don't remember ever, you know, trying to be achieved in Major League Baseball. I'm sure it's happened at one point.
2: Sure.
0: But Ryan Healy just told us yesterday, teams in the minor leagues used to do this all the time. He said he remembered the Astros organization doing it, where you would schedule two different starters to pitch in the same game. One would pitch for 4 innings, and then the other would pitch for 4 or 5 innings or whatever the case may be. They don't really focus on records, though, at the minor league level, where at the major league level, it seems like we live and die with every win and loss. And so the Mariners took a regular season game last night to experiment with having too many pitchers for too few of slots. So 6 starters, we want to use them all. We know we're going to need them all before the season comes to a close, but we don't want to scrap the 5-man rotation because that's just one extra day between every pitcher's starts, and some of our guys are really good. And we want them to throw as often as possible. So they did a 6-man rotation one time through, and then this time they tried this piggyback experiment. And that is Bryce Miller's going to start. He's going to go 5-ish innings, and then, God willing, he just hands it straight over to Luis Castillo, who will pitch out of the bullpen for the first time in a regular season game in his career. And then we go 4 innings with Luis Castillo, and we win the game comfortably 6-0. I mean, Jerry DePoto nearly went as far as saying that during the broadcast last night. What do you want to get out of this? Well, ideally, Miller pitches his share, Castillo pitches his share, we win the game easily, and we don't have to use anybody else. That's what they were trying to achieve, but we also know that Jose Ferrer was going to be used as a bridge if Miller got into any trouble in the middle of an inning. so that Castillo didn't have to come in the middle of the inning, because that would be really weird for somebody who's only been a starting pitcher. And then, obviously, there was a thought that Andrés Muñoz is available if Castillo gets into any trouble. And what I mean by that, tying run, gets on second base, will go to Muñoz,
3: right,
0: even if the umpires won't allow us to do it when we want to. So
2: yeah, it's the umpire's fault.
0: So that's what happened last night. And, you know, I think it was overall kind of a successful experiment from this standpoint. Miller was great. Steele was good. Muñoz wasn't bad. He got bit by a lot of bad luck, and he also inherited traffic. The problem, I think, with it was you needed to have a policy where if it was a one-run game, we can scrap everything, even in the ninth inning. One-run game, let's let Muñoz close it out. That's what he does for a living. But they were trying to get away in this experiment with not having to use a relief pitcher, because that is one of the attributes toward using this piggyback system. If we could give our entire bullpen, in essence, the night off, that'd be really beneficial. So that's what they were trying to achieve last night. It ends up blowing up in spectacular fashion in the ninth inning, and you lose the game 2-1, and all Mariner fans have lost their minds. So we've been discussing this all morning long, so if we don't hit on the points you want us to hit on, I apologize. I guarantee you we've already done it 4 or 5 times.
2: Yes.
0: So if you want to go back and listen to the podcast, you can do that. But one thing that I've made the choice of doing as the one regular on the show here today is running it through different filters, this same problem that we experienced last night. So we've run it through the front office filter, the Luis Castillo filter. We've also run it through the offensive side of things, and we're going to run it through the Bryce Miller filter. But let's run it through the manager's filter in Dan Wilson last night, who I don't know, Anders, if he was entirely comfortable with the entire operation to begin with.
2: No, I don't think he was. And you could tell by when we, in Mariners Morning After at 6:30 this morning, Travis played a clip from him kind of discussing the process in going to Muñoz, going to Castillo to start the ninth, excuse me, and then going to Muñoz after that. You know, was there any thought process in going to Muñoz to start the inning? You could tell he was a little kind of iffy in what he should say, so to speak, because maybe he doesn't know the exact reason why you wouldn't be going to Muñoz. The biggest question to me with the Dan Wilson side of things is how much freedom does he have? How much wiggle room does he have to make adjustments in game? Because obviously he should, and Travis said this earlier today, he should have the ability to make adjustments on the fly and be like, hey, you know, this is how it's going. Our offense has gotten one hit and one run all game long. We're going to have to win this game 1-0. I want to make sure that Castillo leaves the game and leaves this experience with a positive, you know, frame of mind. Hey, I did my job. I got through 2 innings. Muñoz comes in and shuts the door. Everyone feels good about themselves, right? And there's no guarantee that would have happened either. Muñoz could have come in and struggled, and the same thing would have happened. Who knows? But I want to know how much wiggle room Dan Wilson has to make adjustments on the fly. If he does have that wiggle room, we need more from the manager. If he doesn't, he needs to be allowed that wiggle room.
0: I think he's caught a little bit between worlds. I think he might tell you. I think that's why he looks so flummoxed right now. To me, every time they show him on camera, he doesn't know whether to scratch his watch or wind his ass. You know, that's kind of the way it looks when I look at Dan Wilson right now. And so I think he's caught a little bit between worlds, because I promise you they had a meeting 8 hours before game time, 5 hours, whenever it was, between Jerry, Justin, Dan, and Pete, and I don't know who else was in the room, probably some scouts, and they came up with a game plan of what they were going to go with. And so I have been told over and over by the biggest pillars in the organization that they do not sit there on the phone or text back and forth during the game. In-game decisions, including lineups, are Dan's. That's Dan's. Then it was Scott's, and it's Dan's. And Scott was, it's probably the thing he did best.
2: Yeah,
0: was make pitching changes. And Dan seems to struggle with it a little bit. Or at least I don't agree with it.
2: Yeah.
0: And so I do believe that Dan is caught between, I know what we discussed up there, and I'm not sure the way the game's going, if it's going the way that we discussed it upstairs. I mean, I got a starting pitcher with a no-hitter. What am I supposed to do with that? He's supposed to be out of the game right now.
2: Right.
0: You know? And I know that we agreed upstairs that Luis Castillo was going to pitch a bulk because that's the idea behind it. We want to keep him lengthened out. And yet, it's a one-run game. How do I not use Munoz here? And so I think he's caught a little bit between worlds, and he's just like a hitter can be hot or cold. I think he's just ice cold right now.
2: Yeah.
0: I don't think he can make the right decision. What I want to see from all of this is, at the very least, I don't mind trying this again, but we've got to handle it differently based off of situation. I told you yesterday that I've been talking about possibly doing this as late as last year.
2: Yeah.
0: I was talking about doing this, and I didn't think that they would ever try it, but here they are trying it. But you don't think that they're going to just live by a script. And so, to me, I think Dan Wilson, if he has the keys, he sees Bryce Miller throwing a no-hitter and dominating another opponent, and he's only at 72 pitches. He should be able to make the decision. All right, I'm going with Bryce. And I'll deal with the wrath afterwards if it blows up in my face. But I'm the manager, and I got to go with where it's going right now.
2: Right.
0: Because I don't think Bryce should have even been taken out of the game. But the decision worked. The Ferrer decision worked. The Castillo decision worked.
2: Right.
0: The only thing that didn't work last night was you're up one. Do you stick with your script, or do you go with what you trust? And if you were already planning on getting Munoz up just in case, then why mess around with it? It's perfectly acceptable in this experimental night that Luis Castillo just works two innings, leaves with his head held high.
2: That's what I mean.
0: Having done the job, and then let's let the closer who's used to closing out one-run games do it, because Andres isn't exactly on fire right now, but let him go into the game with nobody on base. So I do think, to answer your question, Dan Wilson's just trapped between worlds. He knows what the plan is, and yet I think he's worried about not executing the plan, and then it blows up in his face,
2: yeah.
0: And he's not confident right now with his decisions in tight games to do the right thing. So he's just falling back on, well, Jerry said.
2: Yeah.
0: Justin told me to do it. I mean, and I know he would never do that in a press conference, but I kind of feel like that's the vibe he's carrying.
2: Yeah, look, ideally the way all of this works out is you have a strategy of, you know, like you said, the actual decision to use the piggyback, what came from above, most likely.
0: I believe. But I think Dan was a part of it.
2: Sure, it was a part of the conversation, but the decision, the full decision is like, hey, this is what we're going to do, okay? The strategy about how a general rule about how you want to go about winning a baseball game, whether it's pitching decisions, whether it's pinch hitting decisions as well,
0: mm-hmm.
2: comes from the strategist, so to speak, the general manager, the president of baseball operations.
0: The think tank.
2: Exactly. And then ideally you have a manager who in the moment can know what the general strategy is and operate that to the best of his ability, but make little tweaks based off of how he feels the game is going right now.
0: Should have that power.
2: Absolutely. And I don't feel like it seems to me, and I think the way you're talking through that makes me think he's a little overwhelmed.
0: I think he's overwhelmed.
2: I don't want to say over his head, because there are things that he is okay at as a baseball manager, but he feels like he's overwhelmed, and he almost is just relying on the script because he doesn't know. Like,
0: I'm serving two masters.
2: Exactly.
0: I'm serving the strategy that we all agreed on,
2: yes.
0: in the same room, and I'm also trying to serve the game and my instincts for managing the game. And the two are just getting clouded right now, in my opinion. And I've said this before about Dan. When he can just manage a game to win,
2: yeah.
0: but when he has to manage anything else, that's why he struggles early in the season, because I got to manage workload and I got to manage pitch counts. I'm not just managing to win the game. I think it's why he struggled in the first half and was better in the second half a year ago. And then he got in the playoffs.
2: Yep.
0: And old Dan Wilson showed up again, because that's a completely different game that he hasn't managed before. And I thought that overwhelmed him. So now we're already dealing with, I got injuries, I got pitch counts. I got workload.
2: More variables.
0: I got six starters. I got five starters. I got two relievers that I count on are on the injury list.
2: Yep.
0: I got guys coming back from the IL. I got guys I have to use every other day. And then I've got some guys I can use every day. And now you add a piggyback? Did we expect him to execute it flawlessly? I didn't.
2: I did not either.
0: And yet, really, the only problem I had with it, I would have kept Miller in the game.
2: Sure.
0: To me, that is the instincts of a manager. Sorry, Jerry. I got a guy that they're not touching.
2: One hit.
0: And he is on fire. I'm not taking him out of the game, and I'll deal with you later. So I didn't agree with that decision, but it worked out.
2: It worked.
0: It was fine.
2: Yep.
0: Castillo looked really good. It's that ninth inning is what it really boils down to. Like we've said many times before, the biggest problem last night is we can't hit.
2: Yeah.
0: And we certainly can't hit left-handers.
2: Yeah.
0: That's the biggest problem. And then the reason we lost was Will Venable undoing all that strategy. First and second. Okay, now we can go. Can I go to Munoz now? Hey, what about now? Can I go now? Can I go get Munoz? Can I put him in the game now, or is it a two-player? I don't even know. Right. Didn't look that one up. And so you go through all that strategy. You think, okay, I still think Mooney can get us out of this.
2: Yeah.
0: And what does Venable do?
2: Double steal.
0: With a pinch runner. And they stole it easily, and it blew up in their faces. Now you got to draw the infield in, and now two little duck farts get through the infield and beat you. Because that double steal undid all of the strategy by the Mariners think tank going into the game.
2: Yeah, yeah. I don't understand why there wasn't, like, I've said this before, with the whole, can I take Castillo out now and put in Munoz? The reason why Dan Wilson couldn't do it is because Pete Woodworth already went out there to buy them some more time to get Munoz ready. Why wasn't he ready initially? If you know that if that is an option, you know that you're waiting for someone to get in scoring position. Why isn't he ready at least to start the inning? I would have
0: Munoz looked like he was caught between worlds, too.
2: 100%.
0: Munoz is like, do I get ready? Do I loosen up? I mean, he was in his full jacket going into the ninth inning.
2: Right.
0: And they made a point on TV to show the photo of him in the jacket. Usually he's either in the game or loosening up right now.
2: Right.
0: And he's got his jacket on
2: kind
0: still.
2: Of pacing back and forth, like, what do I do?
0: Right. And then he comes in and he's like, inherits traffic, and he didn't do anything wrong. They got two gross hits off of him through a drawn in infield.
2: It's going to happen.
0: I mean, and so, and then you saw the frustration on one of the nicest human beings you'll ever meet's face when he came out. He was shaking his head, like, what are we doing? I mean, that was the look he had on his face, did he not?
2: Yeah. 100%.
0: When Mooney came off the field, it was like, what is going on? This job is hard enough.
2: Yeah.
0: Why are we overthinking? We are triple thinking a double think right now. That's the way that he looked coming off. And I think that a lot of people felt that. I mean, Bryce Miller said after the game, Travis, that we should be 5-10 games over 500 and running away with this division. And we're just not doing it because we're not winning these one-run games.
3: I'll play devil's advocate here.
2: Oh, hello.
0: Oh, geez.
3: Dan Wilson's only... He's had less than two full seasons as Mariners manager. Yes, he's had some mess ups. He's taken the Mariners to the ALCS.
0: Yeah.
3: I want to see him improve game to game. Last night was not good, but if he shows us that he can do better, then I will be happy. And I want to see him.
0: You want to see him succeed. We all want to see him succeed. He's got some merits to him. I mean, he is somebody that behind the scenes, the players like, and the job of a manager is really their first job is not X's and O's. It's why they're not called a head coach in baseball. They're called a manager. They're supposed to manage everything. You manage personalities. You're supposed to get the most out of your talent. He is absolutely not getting the most out of his talent. And what he's struggling with the most, in my opinion, are the X's and O's decisions, which to me is the easiest part of the job. I don't think that this stuff is rocket science that we're not executing right now from a personnel standpoint. I think we're fine. On paper, we're the best team in the American League West. I mean, from utilizing what personnel we have.
2: Putting them in positions.
0: Yeah. Right. I mean, the the rant that Bishop went on with Ian the other day. Sixth inning on, we're losing baseball games. Those used to be games that we won.
2: Yeah.
0: And we are losing those, and it's because we're not making the right decisions with pinch hitters and with bullpen pieces. And the piggyback thing, I think, was just too much for a struggling manager to overcome last night. Even though for eight innings, it went according to plan.
2: Right.
0: It's just that ninth inning jumped up to get him. I mean, there's a lot of talk about... I said this earlier this week. I said this on Monday to start my show. I mean, this team should win the division. I still think they are going to win the division, and I still think they're going to win it comfortably. Right now, on May 20th, they have a bad offense, a bad defense, and a bad manager. Very good pitching. Not great pitching right now, but very good.
2: Very good. Including bullpen, by the way.
0: So everything can improve.
2: Yes.
0: And should improve. The thing, though, that can be changed overnight, there's only one of those things. And that's a change of manager. I'm not saying to do it. I take that very seriously in my role on this stage. I don't call for coaches' jobs until I didn't call for Pete's. And that turned out to be a great decision by the Seattle Seahawks. I'm not saying I'm there yet with Dan. But if they did announce a change today, I'd be like, good.
2: Alex Cora, hello.
0: No?
2: I like watching him manage baseball games.
0: There's a family tie here.
2: He's very good at it.
0: Yeah, I mean, he's good at it, number one. Probably needs a fresh start.
2: Yes.
0: He obviously has some connection to Seattle. His brother's Joey. He's available right now. I mean, you have to find somebody available. I do not want some from promotion from within if you went there. They're not going to go there.
2: No, they won't.
0: They're not ready to make that move. We all want to see him succeed. Dan Wilson's a legend in this town.
2: And he's a super likable guy.
0: He's Dan the Man. And yeah. Dan the Man is a legend in this town. Dan the Manager has a lot of proving to do. And right now, he's just a cold manager right now. Mm-hmm. I mean, there are hot players and cold players, and we show their statistics all the time.
2: Right.
0: It's harder to do with managers, but I think we've got an ice-cold manager on our hands right now. Doesn't mean he can't come out of it, Travis. Doesn't mean that he can't get back into a rhythm with things, but we are out of rhythm right now. He's out of rhythm right now. And certainly introducing something as foreign as a piggyback situation seemed to be one element of strategy too many last night. And we got away from things that we would do normally
2: right.
0: to salt away a baseball game. I don't hate the idea. If we piggyback again, I'm not going to be a host that says this is dumb. I think it's an interesting idea. I think it almost worked to perfection last night. But I would like to believe, after doing it for the first time, some mighty lessons were learned last night. And those were, hey, it's one thing to have a plan. It's another thing to be in a one-run game in a Major League Baseball game. And in a one-run game, we're not going to live by any script we came up with 6 hours ago in a stuffy conference room.
2: Yeah.
0: What we're going to do is we're going to manage to keep that one-run lead. And for me, that's keeping a starting pitcher in the game that's on fire. And then in the ninth inning, I'm going to go to the closer that is most accustomed to that role and not leave that to Castillo as well. He was dealing with enough last night that was foreign on his plate. But now I'm not going to leave a one-run lead in the ninth to him. And I'm also not going to ask my closer to come in and try to clean up a mess either. I want him to start the inning clean as well. And if they do that, I'm all for seeing the piggyback thing again next time around through the rotation. All right, coming up next, one other prism, one last prism I want to run this thing through, and that is Bryce Miller, Sports Radio 93.3, KJRFM.
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1: From the Fox 13 Weather Center, I'm Chief Meteorologist Brian McMillan. Morning clouds and afternoon sunshine will be the pattern today. High temperatures will be warmer, with highs right around 68 degrees.
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0: Go soak it up. Just enjoy my birthday on your own time.
1: Yeah.
0: All right. Let's run it through our final filter here, Anders. We've got Bryce Miller. I'd like to run it through the Bryce Miller filter here because obviously he was not too happy getting taken off from the game.
2: No, he was pissed off.
0: Yeah.
2: Very pissed. And he tried to plead his case to Dan Wilson when, you know, two outs in the sixth inning. There's a guy on second base, and Munetaka Murakami's coming up. If there is one situation where there's one, you give up one hit and one walk, and you're getting taken out of the game, it's the one that was last night. I think you could have left him in, and he would have been fine, but it ended up working out okay because Ferrer came in and did the job. You also were only up 1-0, so one mistake is means you're giving up the lead at that point. So
0: yeah, I don't know what Bryce thought was going to happen last night. Was he not made aware of it? Was he under the impression, oh, I hear you, Skip. Yeah. Yep, you're gonna, yep, that's fine. I'm a team player. I love rock. Okay. And then all of a sudden, here comes Wilson, like, what the F is going on? Do you not see the scoreboard?
2: I love your Bryce Miller impression.
0: Yeah, spot on. So I don't know why he was so caught off guard about it, or it was just I think I would be the same way.
2: Yeah.
0: Really? I know we came up with a plan, but have you seen what I have done to this team?
2: Yeah.
0: I mean, I give up one hit. That's all the leash I had so that we can do this piggyback thing. So I would have fought to stay in the game. I'm glad he did fight to stay in the game, and I wish he would have stayed in the game because, to me, that's one of those decisions that if you're going to go with some once-in-a-lifetime strategy that no one's ever done before, I do believe you have to adjust on the fly, and I am definitely adjusting to my starting pitcher can't get touched right now by this lineup. Okay. Why would I take him out after 72 pitches?
2: Question for you.
0: Yeah.
2: If he had stayed in the game, gotten Murakami out, struck him out, would you have put him back out there for the seventh?
0: Well, that's what I'm saying. I realize what the plan was. If I've got somebody that is just lighting it up like that, yeah.
2: Yeah.
0: I mean, actually makes a little more sense, Ferrer versus Murakami.
2: Mm-hmm.
0: Can I go back to Will Miller after that?
2: Yeah, right.
0: Whitey Herzog used to take his he had a lefty reliever and a righty reliever. And this was back when in the National League when pitchers had to hit, and he would put one of them in the left field. So the lefty would come in and face a lefty.
2: Yeah.
0: And then he'd take that guy and put him in left field and bring in the righty. And then he'd take the righty out because another lefty was coming up, and he'd bring the left fielder in from the left-hander from left.
2: Yeah,
0: he went back and forth, but he couldn't take them both off the field at the same time. Right. So maybe we should have done that for Bryce Miller at right field.
2: That's another variable for Dan Wilson to manage there, Chuck Powell. I
0: can't take it. I am only one man, a jerk. I want to throw in one other wrinkle here because I think this needs to be discussed for our show ends today as well. Through the Bryce Miller prism. I told this to Luke Arkins when we were texting during the game last night. I think Bryce Miller is one of our two or three best starters. And so I don't think we've chosen the right guy. If we're going to do this piggyback thing again, I don't think he's the guy that we do it with.
2: I was going to ask you that.
0: I think he's in the I thought at the beginning of the year he was in store for a great year this year, and then he got hurt, and that was crushingly disappointing, certainly to him, but to all Mariner fans. But I know he was the worst of our starters last regular season fighting through injuries. He was our best starter in the playoffs last year, and he came in like 10 pounds more muscled, ready to go. That velo is up to 98-99, which shouldn't be catching people off guard. If we have time to discuss that, I will. But he obviously came into camp in the best shape of his career, strongest he's ever been, throwing as hard as he's ever thrown, if not harder and consistently hard. And so I think he's going to be one of our two or three best pitchers. And I don't think we're going to do this piggyback thing for much longer, but if we are going to do it for much longer, I don't think this is the dog we mess with.
2: Yeah, I think one of the main reasons you're doing it with him is not because you have the least amount of faith in him. It's because he's just coming off his injury, and this is only his second start of 2026.
0: But he threw more pitches last game than he threw last night.
2: He did, yeah. So I think it gets to a point where if he continues to prove that he's as dominant as he's looked in his first two starts, and you still want to do this piggyback thing, if Kes

0: that we haven't touched on today, but I'm going to break the rule.
1: You can do whatever you want. There are no rules to one last thing.
0: And do something we have touched on, because I feel compelled, according to the text line, that we haven't still talked about the offense, even though we've talked about the offense yes. a multitude of times.
2: Yes.
0: But I'm just letting you guys know.
1: Started the show with it yeah. and put it in the 8 o'clock segment, which is our biggest segment.
0: Yes.
1: But that's all right. No okay. worries. Don't let facts get in the way of anything.
0: We know not everyone listens for all 4 hours, so I'm going to once again let you guys know. Of course, we know there was only one hit and one run last night, and it was in the first inning, and that supersedes anything else for the reason you lost that specific game last night. 100%. That is the reason. And there is a conversation to be had about the Mariners' lack of success against left-handed pitching. That's all I'm going to say. That's my one last thing.
1: Okay. Just going to leave it at that?
0: Yes.
1: They got to be able to figure out how to hit
0: yes,
1: lefties.
0: Yes.
1: The only thing I would say is they do this every year.
0: Every year.
1: This is nothing different. This has been every year, every April and May since I've been here. Except for the one year they started in Tokyo.
2: Right.
1: And they scored like 16 runs in the first game, and Ryan Healy hit like 4 homers. He and, what was the right fielder? Oh, I'm blanking on his name. Damn it.
0: Damn it up.
1: All right. Anyway, Domingo Santana.
0: Domingo Santana.
1: Yeah. Anyway, so that they started hot that year, but that wasn't with the Marine layer. I don't know why they do it. It's a great mystery, and yet they always heat up in June and July, yeah. and I suspect it's going to happen again this year, and we're going to look back at this day and laugh.
2: We're gonna forget about all
1: of
2: this.
1: Oh, man. Remember that time? We talked about the piggyback situation for an entire show. Hilarious.
0: Yeah.
1: Yeah. World champs.
0: I hope that's the thing we're doing. I really do.
1: Travis, what's your one last thing?
2: Okay, I'm going to go off on a completely different tangent.
0: Oh, great.
2: Non-sports.
1: Okay.
2: The Pacific Science Center just sold their IMAX theater to the Space Needle. And apparently they're going to stop showing feature films at the big IMAX theater they have there. And I'm really teed off about this because I've seen so many great films in that 1.43 aspect ratio. They have like amazing lasers that that play the movies.
0: And the sound too?
2: The sound is great.
0: Fantastic.
2: I saw Avatar there. I saw all the Christopher Nolan movies, Interstellar, Dark Knight, Inception, Dunkirk, Oppenheimer, the new Blade Runner that came out a few years ago. Gravity, they were all incredible experiences, and they're going to take that away because I guess it's not a big moneymaker. Or they're going to like tear it down and turn it into Space Needle overflow, you know, like line overflow or something.
1: Well, good
2: but
1: for
2: I'm
1: you.
2: Really I'm really pissed off that's, about
1: that,
2: this.
1: I mean, if you saw all those movies there, that is a place that means something to you.
2: It's a great experience. It's 6 stories tall.
0: It's
2: the screen.
0: Huge. It's the best theater in Seattle, I think.
2: Oh yeah, and there's no other IMAX like it. For like 700 miles. It's I'm really sad.
1: Yeah. Yeah. Well, yeah. I'm glad you spent some time on that. Because that, you know, if you spent that much time there and you got that much use out of it, then yes, that being taken away from you hurts. And now I'm sad that I never went there to watch.
0: You
1: one.
0: Never saw no, went
1: never.
0: To IMAX?
1: It's never.
0: Science Center? Wow.
1: Never.
0: Missing out.
1: Yeah. Really I did. I missed out. I literally missed out.
0: Yeah.
1: All right. Should I even go here? I'm going to just close out with this. I just hear an awful lot of this, and I just saw it, so it's fresh in my mind. But a lot of you that think that if you were in our seats, you would ask the toughest questions possible of Dan Wilson if you had a press pass. I'm going to tell you, one of two things is going to happen. Either your nuts are going to shrivel up when you get there because you don't want to actually be nearly as tough with your questions as you think you're going to be in your mind. Or number two, you are going to live up to your word, ask tough questions, and your time as a media member will last one press conference.
0: That's true.
1: Okay?
0: It's an art.
1: Period. You have very good people covering the Mariners for you. Very good people covering the Mariners for you. You should love them, trust them, and respect the work that they do and the information that they get, because they get a lot of information for you, rather than constantly criticizing them for not asking the tough questions you would ask. because you wouldn't do it.

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2: 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Choose chill. You could hear the collective groan around the PNW last night as the Mariners blew it, holding a 1-0 lead heading into the ninth, but Luis Castillo quickly put runners on, and Mooney came on to try and salvage things for the M's with no luck. The White Sox came away with a 2-1 win, and the Mariners and M's fans were left with, I'd say, just a gross taste in our mouths. Still there. We will get into the specifics of the loss coming up in just a few minutes. The two teams face off again today at T-Mobile Park. 1:10 start, I believe, with Emerson Hancock on the mound for the M's. Sean Burke going for Chicago. Good news there, though, kid. Burke's a righty. So we got that going for us, which is nice. Can I just say the NBA playoffs are absolutely delivering in the first two games of the conference finals. Wow. The New York Knicks overcame a 22-point deficit in the fourth quarter yesterday to send the game into overtime. That was just too much for Cleveland to deal with. They pretty much did nothing in overtime after dominating the Knicks all night. And New York got the 115-104 OT win in Madison Square Garden. The two teams will face off again in Game 2 tomorrow night. Tonight, it is Game 2 of the Western Conference Finals in OKC with the Spurs up 1-0 in that series. I'm hoping they can make it 2-0 after tonight. Game time, 5:30 p.m. on NBC and Peacock. Yesterday, the NFL approved a plan to increase the number of international games from 8 to 10 and strip teams' ability to protect any home games from international play. Previously, teams could protect two home games. This year, there are 9 international games, and that is because of the agreement between the Jaguars and Wembley Stadium. So that means now we could actually have 11 international games, the 10 games plus the Wembley game with NFLPA approval. I hate everything about it. We are going to discuss that more in the 11 o'clock hour. And LIV Golf moving forward with its plan to take a new business model to potential investors, despite a report that says the league is laying groundwork for potential bankruptcy in the U.S. if it doesn't find new financing beyond this season. Last month, Saudi Arabia's PIF, which has funded LIV since its inception back in 2022, announced they will not do so beyond this season. That has led LIV Golf CEO Scott O'Neill to ask for $250 million to help keep the league alive. Well, it is Ashley Ryan in with Christopher Kidd for Greg Bell. And I think we got a lot of angry people out there. Before we get to too much Mariners talk, though, I should probably give you a keyword. That'll make you happy if you win $1,000, right? You can forget all about the rest of this stuff. The keyword this hour is coin, C-O-I-N. 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It is Grand Slam Cash. 13 chances to win a grand every single weekday between 6 a.m. and 6 p.m. Kid, how you feeling about last night?
3: Oh, where to start? Let's see. How many runs did they score, Ashley?
2: They scored one. You want to know how many hits they had?
3: Let's guess.
2: One.
3: Oh, no way.
2: Yeah.
3: Yeah, that's kind of...
2: Yeah.
3: After yesterday and talking about stacking something positive.
2: Yeah.
3: I don't even stack wins. The positivity of just getting on base.
2: Wouldn't that be nice?
3: Yeah, it didn't pay. But the pitching, you know, that was...
2: I will say this. We're going to start with a positive thing. Great positive start for the piggyback. If they want to continue the piggyback,
3: Thumbs up.
2: It went well. You just got to know the feel of the game. You got to know Castillo doesn't need to go that third inning. You don't need to put him in the ninth. Regardless of what plan you have, you got to read the room. You got to read the situation. You have a 1-0 lead. You've had one hit. You got to protect that lead. Mooney is the safer choice, the better choice. Could Mooney have still blown the 1-0 lead? Absolutely. We've seen him do it before, but I think most people feel better having Mooney go in and mess things up than seeing Castillo stay in and mess things up. I feel like you could probably agree with that. That's the gist of what I saw on X, right?
3: Yes.
2: Okay, so I'm just going to go through the notes that I took as I was watching the game. Okay?
3: Oh, we both had that. Okay.
2: Okay, yeah. So I have, we leave the bases loaded in the first. Is that going to come back to haunt us?
3: Well,
2: I think it came back to haunt us.
3: That definitely didn't help. Can you get a run?
2: Yeah.
3: A run.
2: One more hit would be great. Miller goes 5 2/3 innings. Ferrer finishes 6th. Then Castillo. Is piggyback plan already a success? Okay. After Castillo goes 3 up, 3 down in the 7th, is piggyback the best idea ever? These are my notes that I'm taking as I'm watching the game. Ref Snyder, still in the 7th. 0-4. Could have gone to Canzone. Where's Rayleigh? How are lefties our kryptonite? Why do we keep doing this? Have lefty-righty matchups ever been as big of an issue as they are these days? Or are we just overthinking everything? Just play baseball, damn it.
3: Literally.
2: Yeah. And then the ongoing theme throughout the night was, what is the tarps off movement and why are we embracing it? Like, they just kept showing the shirtless people in the top waving their shirts. And I was like, what is happening? I don't understand what this is. And those were all the things that we could, that I kind of took notes of throughout the game until we got to the ninth. And then it was
3: Chaos.
2: What notes did you take throughout the game?
3: It was after the game or okay. So, but anything. It's the division that's keeping this team alive, which is kind of crazy to say, but the American League West apparently not having a dominant team right now is working in the Mariners' favor.
2: Thank goodness.
3: And that matters because what the Seattle Mariners' strengths are with pitching depth and those high-end arms, are those the kind of things that can fuel the second half for the offense, even if it is league average, which I don't know. Are they league average? Are they below? Like, with this team right now, I'm concerned that, yeah, the division stinks, but what about the other teams around it? Like, when you get to that playoffs, yeah, it's cool that you're, let's say you win a division with a terrible record, but you're not going to face probably a terrible team in the same, and not in the same, but in the conference. You're going to face a better team. And my fear is that if this lingers and becomes, we're in July and we're like, damn, we're still having that. The Mariners are still having that inconsistency with offense, but the pitching is good, or the pitching was bad this night. The offense exploded, but they still lost 10-9. They don't have an identity still. That's a big concern. So I guess the big if, Julio just gets smoking hot and the bullpen stabilizes, is that enough for this next 10 games? Let's just say that, right? The next 10 games, because Kyle could potentially be back. We'll see how things plan out. But I think that's kind of like, hey, we need you to be hot, Julio, and hopefully everything else works out. And I think that's a big ask right now, especially with the injuries that are going on. How about the team just playing better?
2: We talked about this yesterday. Consistency, right? It's got to be consistency within each game and game to game.
3: With a win. They didn't lose that game, which would have sucked. But here they are now, 1-1. Obviously, just win the series and you put to rest some of the concerns, depending on how you win this afternoon. But I'm just like, man, this feels like maybe this is a stretch. Maybe I'm asking too much of this team to make a postseason run, albeit I look on paper, I'm like, this is a really good roster.
2: It feels like something we should be able to ask this team, and especially given that where we are in the American League West and how poorly the division is performing. And I think that's what makes people even more frustrated, right? Everybody looks at it and says, gosh, thank God we're in the American League West, because if we're in any other division, we're already out of it. I mean, not really, but it feels like that way, right? And so you look at this crappy division and think, how are we not at least winning a crappy division? If we can't do that, you know, if we can't be on top of a crappy division right now, we are hosed. And I get that frustration 100%. I got the frustration last night with people angry that Luis Castillo went in the ninth, and he did well in the 2 innings he pitched. The piggyback, I thought, was great. You had Ferrer come in as a bridge, which we knew was going to happen, that it was most likely not going to go straight from Miller to Castillo. And I thought the whole thing up until that point was a success. And then, unfortunately, we were left with what I knew was going to be an issue. You've got Castillo, who did his job.
3: Yeah.
2: And the Mariners thinking we could get a little bit more out of him. We had planned for him to go three innings at least. So why not have him go in the ninth? Well, the ninth is an entirely different situation. He's not used to something like that. And they stuck to their plan. I put out on Twitter, I can't believe people are surprised by this. I'm not defending it. I don't think it was the right move. But if you're watching this team at all this year and you're surprised that they're sticking to a plan that they created, then you're not paying very close attention, because that is how they operate. They have a plan. They do not deviate from their plans very often. 9 times out of 10, that plan is the way that they're going, and that's it. And it's frustrating. We've all been frustrated watching already all this season. So why would we think that they would go into that last night and then all of a sudden deviate from their plan and kind of base things on a feel for the game? They haven't done it yet. Why would we think they'd start?
3: Yeah, that's the big question. Their record probably undersells and then accurately reflects them at the same time. And then I read Daniel Kramer's piece last night where Miller comment, it's kind of revealing. He states, we very easily could be a 5-10 games up right now.
2: Mm-hmm.
3: And no, he's not wrong. Seattle has probably played better than that 23-27 stretch is showing, but a lot of their losses seem to be one or two plays away or a mistake here and there. But the good teams, I think, they find that consistency and they avoid these droughts.
2: Mm-hmm.
3: And they capitalize when their opponents crack. And
2: yeah.
3: The Mariners are not doing that right now.
2: And no, we are the ones cracking and other people are capitalizing.
3: Literally. So maybe it's unlucky. I know the injuries bug that's just unlucky. You can't do anything about that. Teams are going to go through that.
2: Yeah, but we can't even really blame anything on that, right? Considering with Cal healthy and with Brennan Donovan healthy, weren't winning.
3: That was going to be my next point. It's like, well, Chris, you state that, but then they didn't do much when they were playing.
2: Yeah.
3: Yeah, that's true as well, but I was banking on them being better as the season progressed.
2: Mm-hmm.
3: But now there's a stretch where you're not going to even have them. You don't even get to see that growth. You're just like, oh, well, when they go to Tacoma, smacking some homers, okay, they feel good. They're getting on base, bring them back in, and hopefully the Mariners are not in a rut still. Hopefully they're closer to 500 instead of being so far below it right now.
2: Mm-hmm.
3: And my concern is that the inconsistencies continue, and we're having a darker conversation come late June, and we're like, Jesus.
2: Or yeah.
3: Geez Louise, this is not what we expected from this team, considering where they were last season, how improved some of the players are on this roster, what they're doing, and that would just really stink. So I'm hoping that things can turn around, but I'm imagining the text line is like, kid, don't be so full of it. It's a wrap. And I don't want to.
2: Oh, there's a lot of people that have already given up.
3: And
2: I'm sure
3: it.
2: Of it. Yeah.
3: And
2: it's because the frustration, which is totally valid,
3: yes,
2: is just increasing.
3: We saw that last year when they were struggling.
2: Yeah. It's going to happen. I mean, that is this team. This team, more than any other team, has such an ability to pull anger and frustration out of its fan base. And it's because, you know, 50 years of just wanting this team to succeed. And we get it so few and far between that it's like all of this angst, all of this energy that we are pouring into trying to will this team to be good. And, you know, and then what do we get? We get games like last night where we get one hit and one run. And then so many people angry that Castillo went in the ninth and put runners on. And then Mooney had to come in a difficult situation. And obviously that didn't work out. That's not on Mooney. It's also not on Castillo. It's if you have more than one run, one hit, you should be winning that game.
3: Yeah.
2: Your pitching staff gave up four hits and two runs. That is enough. They did their job.
3: I mean, me and you can go out there and maybe get a bunt.
2: Right? There is literally no team in Major League Baseball that starts their season and thinks, okay, we've got to look at our goals for this season. I think I'm going to make my goal. You know what? Let's just have our pitching staff only give up four hits and two runs every game and we'll be good. No, nobody ever thinks that that's what they should expect from a pitching staff on a game-in, game-out basis. But every single Major League Baseball team looks at their goals for the season and says, we got to make sure we get more than one hit every damn game.
3: Yeah.
2: And that is the fact. I mean, the offense is struggling. It is frustrating to watch. Yes, there were multiple reasons we lost that game. We can question till we are blue in the face about why Luis Castillo went in to start the ninth and Andrés Muñoz didn't. We can absolutely do that. It is a valid thing to wonder. It is just not something we should be surprised by. But the one thing you said, you know, you've brought up consistency. The one thing that we are consistent at is not being consistent at the plate.
3: That's bad. It reminds me of the control of the zone, the resilience, the upbeatness of this team. And I'm not seeing that right now. And I wonder at some point, these repeated tough losses by a run or two runs, whatever the case may be, is the clubhouse starting to be in disbelief that, man, this elite pitching is going wasted because offensively we're not doing our part.
2: Mm-hmm. And I would hope they're thinking about that.
3: And how long does that rub on, or does it wear off? Like, at what point do they, are they just like, man, we're exhausted. Like,
2: yeah.
3: We are letting these guys down by not doing our part, because it's a team thing at the end of the day. And you can only ask so much of your pitchers.
2: Yeah, Felix Hernandez is like, hold my beer. Like, you know, this is the one, again, the one consistent thing that the Mariners have is their lack of consistency at the plate. And it's not just this season. This is an ongoing thing. Our offense continually struggles. I mean, to the point where we have had articles written about, is it the ballpark? All sorts of things with people trying to figure out why this team struggles so much at the plate. So none of that should be surprising, but all of it needs to be focused on, because that is what we need to fix. And everything else, again, you have more than one hit and one run in that game, and you're winning that game last night. You are going to win that game. And it's just frustrating that we ended up losing it in such a, you know, just gut-punching way. And where it almost, you know, for so many people, kind of fell on the pitching staff, which it never should have, because they did their damn job.
3: Yeah, I don't want to put too much on Munoz.
2: I mean,
3: my goodness, can you?
2: And nothing, and not on Castillo either. He did what he was supposed to do. He went out when he was supposed to go out. Did they leave him out too long? Yes.
3: Yeah, I know a lot of people use the pie chart. Like, the pitchers get a very small percentage.
2: Yeah.
3: The larger issue is Seattle scored one run on one hit.
2: Yeah.
3: That is the problem, and it has been a, unfortunately, problem we've seen before. It's not as if this just happened for the first time all season,
2: because
3: their record wouldn't be what it is. They would be really good, and they'd be like, just a tough loss. They'll bounce back. But yet again, we're talking about issues that have been coming up with this roster for, it seems like, forever regarding this specific issue of strikeouts, not being on base, just wasted opportunities. And you mentioned the bases being loaded and coming out with nothing.
2: Nothing. And that is not the first time that's happened.
3: And that's pretty bad.
2: Yeah.
3: At some point, can someone bunt? I don't know.
2: Yeah.
3: Just get a run. I know that's not the philosophy of this roster and the team, but stop trying to do it one way and maybe just, I don't know, go outside the box.
2: Wouldn't that be a novel idea? We are so focused in this little box. And, you know, a lot of people were like, well, we had a 1-0 lead going into the ninth. We should have been able to win the game. The problem here is that you leave no room for error.
3: Zero.
2: And this is the Mariners. You need to leave a little room for error. And that's unfair to your pitching staff, to leave them no room for one mistake. And I looked it up. So since 1914, 64 games have been won by a 1-0 lead with one hit.
3: Wow.
2: 64 games in over 100 years.
3: That's crazy.
2: The Mariners have won two of them.
3: That's not a great stat to say, yeah, just be perfect.
2: Yeah.
3: 1-0 wins. That's fine.
2: How would you ever expect that? And how could you put any of that loss on the pitching staff? And I don't think it's only on the offense. That's not what I'm saying. But so many people are putting it only on the decision to put Castillo out in the ninth.
3: Imagine being a pitcher on that roster and knowing that, damn, if I don't play perfect, there's a chance we don't walk out of here with a dub and I got an L on my record. Not that it's about that pitcher, but you get my point. I think the frustration starts to build up. And granted, no player's going to ever come out unless you're just one of those guys that, you know, you're fed up and you're going to voice. I mean, I couldn't blame someone if they're a pitcher and they voiced it. I'd probably say don't go to the media for it. Keep it in-house, but that's another thing, another day for a discussion. But yeah, just imagine being one of those pitchers out there and you're thinking, damn, it's 2-0 in the ninth. Well, what happens if I give up a run here? Is the offense going to be able to do anything? Or are we just screwed? Or even just 1-0 as it was last night.
2: Right. You'd think, like, even giving up two runs in the ninth and being down 2-1, we still had a chance to win that game if the offense could do anything. But they already looked defeated when they stepped up to the plate. And so you're watching just kind of futile attempts at bats. And it was like, well, yeah, you guys have already lost the game in your mind. I don't know. The whole thing, so frustrating. I fully understand why anybody has a bad taste in their mouth after that game. It was gross on a lot of levels. And I just, you know, a lot of people got mad when I put out on Twitter, nobody should be surprised that Castillo went out in the ninth. Again, I am not defending the decision to put Castillo out in the ninth. I'm saying if you've watched this team and the fact that they always have a plan, you should not be surprised that they stuck to the plan. That's it. Nobody should have been surprised by that. Everybody is more than welcome to be angry, frustrated, irritated, pissed off, whatever. By all means, you know, be frustrated with this team right now. I sure am. And I love this team and I want this team to do well. But it's like every single day we find a new way to shoot ourselves in the foot. And a lot of times it comes from the offense.
3: Unfortunately.
2: But, yeah, it really does.
3: It's bad. It's not fun to be a Mariners fan at this point of the season, but there's a lot to look up to, including today. So if they can just handle business this afternoon, the conversation will be a lot different tomorrow. It won't be, oh my gosh, they're back. It'll be, that's one win. All right, on to the next. And I love this Mike McDonald phrase of stacking. It works well. So if they can stack some consistency within that offensive lineup, and maybe it's not just on the players. Maybe it's a structural issue and how the lineup is. I'm not sure. I don't have the answer.
2: Well, when you're leading off with Rob Refsnyder, we've got other issues.
3: That is a fair point there.
2: It's just, I mean, again, we're so focused on this lefty, on if a lefty's pitching and who's going to, I mean, they're not performing either way. So just put your best damn lineup out there and see what happens, because the people that you're putting in to attack lefties aren't attacking lefties.
3: Yeah.
2: And our lineup looked pretty bad last night.
3: Yep. So what more can we add? Oh, we have Dan Wilson audio we'll play for you, I believe.
2: Yeah, I think we'll do that. I was going to try to do it here, but we just had too much we had to get off our chest. So I think we'll do that at 45. Because we've got Anders coming in next to talk World Cup. I know, which feels so weird, because I'm like, I could just talk about this Mariners frustration the entire show.
3: Yeah, Anderson, we're sorry. We're going to ditch you to continue discussion on the Mariners.
2: Continue complaining.
3: 49451. What are your thoughts on the Mariners? Go!
2: Yeah. Actually, we do want your thoughts at 49451, though. I
3: can already imagine.
2: We will be doing texts at 11:30. All right. Let it out. It's
3: a
2: therapy line.
3: It's going to be pretty nasty today. Yep. And that's okay.
2: Yep. It's a therapy line. Say what you got to say. It is okay. All right. We're going to be back with Anders. I'm sure we'll still squeak in a little Mariners talk with him and Sounders talk and World Cup talk. That's coming up. Sports Radio 93.3 KJR FM.
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0: feel like I need to have a deep breath. 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It's Ashley Ryan, Christopher Kidd in for Greg Bell. We were going to potentially talk World Cup with Anders, but let's be honest. I think everybody is too fired up about Mariners, and rightfully so. So we're going to hold off on Anders and World Cup talk. We want to give that its due. We want to make sure we are fully focused on World Cup fever, which is going to be coming up real soon. We're less than a month away from that. So we will catch up with Anders on the morning show probably next week and figure out how the fever is growing.
1: I see what you did there.
0: The fever.
1: Fever.
0: Yeah. And so instead, we're going to talk about Mariners. I know.
1: Exciting stuff.
0: Get ready. But, you know, a lot of people are on the text line saying, hey, what about Dan Wilson and coming out to the mound, his second attempted mound visit, which was a big problem. We just had a lot that we had to talk about in that first segment. So we saved our Dan Wilson audio for later. And now we have some time here that we can play that and then discuss the Dan Wilson aspect of all of this. So let's hear from the skipper first.
2: Tough one to lose late tonight. The way the guys pitched tonight. You know, got the one run early. I thought we did a good job putting a lot of pitches on K early, but then he was able to kind of settle in and was a little bit tougher as the game went on. Just not able to get too much going on after that first inning there. You know, Bryce was throwing the ball extremely well. You know, Ferrer did a really nice job getting us out of it. And then, you know, Rock continued to throw the ball well. Just weren't able to hold on to it in the end, and tough one to lose.
3: Is there any consideration to go to Munoz to start the right inning?
2: We talked about before you know, the game started that different scenarios exist in the piggyback situation, and Rock had gotten in there a little bit later, so I mean, we felt really comfortable with Rock out there, especially the way he was throwing the ball, and it just didn't go our way there in the ninth.
4: Yeah, I mean, it's hard to win a game when you get one hit. Like, that's twice now in the last two games, or the last three games, you guys have gotten one hit in a game. I mean, what are you seeing right now?
2: Yeah, like I said early, I thought the at-bats were good. We were putting long at-bats. We were seeing pitches. I think he was kind of spraying the ball quite a bit early. He found a little bit better command later on, and he can be difficult when he's able to command the ball. He pitched well against us in Chicago, and we just weren't able to add on. We weren't able to get traffic and get the ball going, and it's frustrating for sure. We got to come back tomorrow and win the series.
5: Dan, what do you think was the biggest takeaway from the piggyback situation? Because with Bryce, you know, that's a situation, even with Murakami coming up, that you would probably keep him in the game with the one hit, the one walk, and the less than eight pitches in that situation.
2: Yeah, it's a different scenario. It's a different situation. Bryce had thrown the ball extremely well, and had it not been for no hits, I think, you know, it would have been a different guy out there to start the inning. But I think in that situation, with it being the one-run game, we felt like we can get you know, left on left there and get out of the inning and then hand the ball to the Rock. And I thought Ferrer came in and did a nice job.
6: Dan, based on how Bryce was throwing, what you saw from Luis later in the game, how inclined do you think right now would you be to go back to this again next turn, right back through the invitation?
2: The way both guys handled it, I thought they handled it extremely well. I give the Rock a lot of credit. He had to be kind of flexible down there, given Bryce's situation and no-hitter, and then thought he did a really nice job of being flexible, coming in there, and thought he was throwing the ball extremely well. So I thought both guys handled it very, very well, extremely well, and we'll continue to reflect on it and talk about it next time around.
4: Yeah, because this is atypical. Like, you haven't done this before. You know, does your thought process change the next time around? Like, you know, maybe if it is a clean inning, do you go to Munoz, or do you change anything? Because you have one time to evaluate it.
2: We'll all look at it. We'll all talk about it and see where we might have done things differently or make our adjustments from there. You know, again, this is a game of adjustments, and we'll have to make ours as we go forward and do this the next time.
7: Yeah, what was the explanation you got trying to make the pitching changes?
2: You're not allowed to go back out, and that's on me. I thought we could still go out and make the change. And thankfully, Rock got the out, got the punch out, and we were able to make the change. But once the pitching coach goes out, he has to see another guy.
6: How tough was it with Munoz in particular? You know, he needs a little bit extra time to get warm, but when did you start to think, like, okay, maybe we will have to go to him? How quickly does that conversation happen?
2: I think he was up and was ready to go. I think we knew that if there was some traffic and you know, we had a chance to close it out, that's where we would probably go. So he was ready to go.
0: I think, okay, there's a lot of interesting things from there. First off, Ryan Divish's question, that was Mariners manager Dan Wilson post-game last night. Ryan Divish's question of, okay, so this was your first time with this piggyback situation. how do you evaluate this moving forward? Do you go back and think like, okay, you know, maybe in this situation next time we let Mooney start an inning rather than coming in with runners on? I mean, I think that's what we're all wondering. Are you know, because I don't think that anybody could look at the piggyback situation last night and think that was a failure. You gave up four hits and two runs. If I think most Mariners fans would say, if we get, even with this team, four hits and two runs, we should win the game most of the time. We should. And so I think I liked it. I was happy with the piggyback situation. I think it went off with really well, especially with Bryce Miller going even longer than expected. I do think that kind of threw things off that he went longer than expected. And so, again, learning experience, I completely understand that. There is no excuse, though, for in the ninth or in the, was it the ninth inning? Yeah, in the ninth inning when Woody goes out to the mound to talk to Castillo and try to buy some time for Mooney to get more warmed up, because Mooney was not ready to start the ninth. He was still in a sweatshirt standing there with his hands in his pockets. So he was definitely not ready to start the ninth. And so I think they screwed up there because he should have at least been throwing and ready to go. The second one, I think he should have been, if you're going to put Castillo in, he should have been pulled the second we got somebody on base. And then you're not putting Mooney at such a disadvantage with two runners on and a problem, and especially the double steal. So I think you go out, if you're Woody, you buy time, but then you have to know in that meeting, we're pulling him now or we're not. We're just going to have a little long conversation before we pull him. And they didn't. They had the conversation. Then they went back into the dugout. And then they were like, no, actually, we want to pull him. I don't know how you don't know that you can't do that. And even Dan Wilson explaining it after, like, yeah, you know, we can't do back-to-back mound visits, and that's on me. Well, yeah, it is on you, because you should have absolutely known that. And kind of trying to go back out made us look terrible and like we had no idea what we were doing, which apparently we had no idea what we were doing.
1: And that's true. So where to go from here?
0: That's the great question. I think you can take positives away for sure. As I said, piggyback, it
1: success.
0: Worked. Yes, it was a success. And so I think, you know, you've got to do some tweaking. You've got to have a different plan. You've got to know, okay, if we get those two great innings out of Castillo and we're heading into the ninth with a small lead, we cannot put Mooney at a disadvantage going into that game. It's got to be start the inning with Mooney, because Castillo is not a closer. He does not come in those high leverage, you know, situations. Granted, yesterday with a one run lead, all of it was high leverage, but he does not come in to close. That is a different type of game to manage for a pitcher, and he doesn't have any experience with that. So you're already putting him at a disadvantage to go into the game in the ninth. You got to just leave it with Mooney and trust that Mooney's going to get it done. If Mooney doesn't get it done, okay, well, you tried, and blown saves happen. We've seen that a lot. So I think that would be the one thing you would change. I'm trying to think of what else aside from just asking them to get more hits.
1: I think that's honestly that's probably the biggest one.
0: Yeah.
1: I don't want to put too much on the pitching.
0: Yeah.
1: We talked about being a success. Yeah. Dan Wilson can learn a thing or two. He mentioned his mistakes. So, well, that's another issue there. Mm-hmm. But I think honestly, the Mariners just have to get on base and be productive.
0: Yeah.
1: That is.
0: It's simple baseball, right? It's a hard game, but that's
1: I don't want to make it sound so obvious, but I don't know what else I could add.
0: But yeah, we don't need to overcomplicate it. That's it. Get just on base and score runs.
1: Is that defense? A lot to ask?
0: I don't
1: maybe.
0: Think so.
1: I don't, maybe. It might be. It feels as if it is
0: it
1: just
0: shouldn't.
1: Because of how this team has been playing this season. So yeah. Can you guys get some hits? Not home runs. Home runs are cool and all, but
0: yeah.
1: Get on base. When the bases are loaded, bring one run in.
0: Yeah.
1: One. Just one.
0: I'm curious to see, and people can chime in on the Tacoma Dodge text line 49451. I'm curious to see if you have, how your feelings about this team have changed from the start of the season till now. I mean, because, you know, we know the lineup we had. Obviously, we've got some injuries, but we know the players that we've got, right? We know what team we are dealing with. Were you confident at the beginning of the season that this is the team that's going to go to the playoffs and make a run towards the World Series? And if you were, have you lost that confidence? Do you still maintain that confidence? Were you not confident at all to begin with and nothing's changed? I would like to know that, because I definitely came into the season pretty confident that we were going to make a strong run in the playoffs again. And while I wouldn't say that confidence is gone, it's definitely taking a hit. And I asked Chuck the other day, like, is this just because of kind of being in this, in the present moment, that I feel like this is more, like, one of the more frustrated years I've had? One of, you know, I don't recall being this frustrated. And he said, no, I think we were this frustrated. I think it was similar last year, but it always works itself out. And so I think, like, it's like a PTSD thing, right? We just try to forget that part that traumatized us from the season before because it works out in a positive way. And the only ones we remember are the ones that didn't end up positively. And then those are the ones we hang on to. So I can't remember in this moment last year when we had a slow start, I don't remember being this frustrated. I feel like this is worse than I've had it before because I think, again, we had such high expectations coming off last year.
1: Well, let's try to be hopeful, positive, and hey, Mariners, just get a win today and we will act as if what we witnessed last night took place, but we're not going to bring it up because you guys won. And if you continue winning, all is right again.
0: We are going to do that to ourselves, aren't we?
1: If you lose again this afternoon, I don't know what to expect tomorrow. As a matter of fact, maybe we'll pull a Furness. Just not even talk about the Mariners for the first segment.
0: I don't know.
1: Just get to a point where you just avoid the discussion. And I don't think too many people will be upset. You can make up some Seahawk talk. There's always something there, some fun stuff to do. That might be the best course of action. Just avoid the discussion.
0: Well, hopefully it doesn't come to that. But I do think it is funny because we will do that to ourselves. If they win again, then we're going to focus on the things they want. And we are going to ride this roller coaster until we see some consistency. And let's just string some. Well, I'm not even going to say string some wins together. Just get one and then get
1: one
0: another
1: at a time,
0: one.
1: Please.
0: One at a time. All right. Well, because we were able to talk Mariners there, we do have to have a little bit of an NBA conversation because I'm pretty impressed with these NBA playoffs right now. But there's some things changing in the league. And we are going to talk about that coming up next. It's Sports Radio 93.3 KJR FM.
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20: 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Blood Trails.
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25: White victim, female, pretty, wealthy.
24: A white woman's murder shocks the city. A black man from the projects comes forward with information about the case.
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26: 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They turn on him.
24: 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Lee Harris is sentenced to 90 years.
27: I get 90 years for killing somebody I have never seen.
24: Behind bars, Lee finds an unlikely ally in his cellie, Robert. The pair are like chalk and cheese. There's no way their paths would ever cross on the outside. But as a fellow inmate, Robert sees through the lies and vows to do the unthinkable. Clear Lee's name.
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34: From the Fox 13 Weather Center, I'm Chief Meteorologist Brian McMillan. We'll be looking at increasing sunshine this afternoon with partly cloudy skies this evening. High temperatures will top out around 68 degrees. Thursday will bring warmer temperatures with highs in the mid-70s.
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0: 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Ashley Ryan, Christopher Kidd in for Greg Bell. And if you've been watching the NBA playoffs, which I am not, I don't consider myself an NBA fan right now, at least not until we get the Sonics back. I feel burned by the NBA. I have a hard time watching regular season games. I do usually take a peek at playoff games, but the first two games in the conference finals have been more than exciting. Double OT Spurs win in game one in the West, and an overtime Knicks win yesterday after being down 22. I mean, those were both great games to watch. And as the person that's kind of, you know, the fringe NBA fan just watching the excitement, I thought, man, this is really cool. You sent me a text the other day, though, that said that you think the NBA playoffs kind of feel different right now. Oh, yeah. And maybe that we're heading into a new era of the Absolutely. NBA. You think that's like a positive? Are you saying like it feel different in a positive way, just in a weird way? Is it negative? What do you think?
1: I think it's a positive, right? These playoffs may prove that the NBA is better or healthier than what you see in the regular season, because it's transitioning from the old players, mm-hmm. LeBron, Curry, and KD. They're not in the deep run like they have been over the past decade. And now you're seeing this new generation of talent, whether it's SGA. He feels as if he might be the next face of this league. You got Anthony Edwards, who just lost to SGA, obviously, but he's becoming this

0: showcasing the helm. They're showcasing a new era of basketball. And the old guys, they matter, but Steph Curry, he's still popular. LeBron, he still is LeBron. And then KD, he's always in the conversation, so that's discourse. But I think the key difference is the NBA is not looking around like, dang, we need one superstar. No, I just named you four that are all in the playoff. Well, three, not mentioning Anthony Edwards because he's out, but there are three that are in the playoffs right now that are showing up each and every night and playing basketball at a high level. So I think that's a really good sign for the league moving forward, because the questions were, well, after Steph Curry and LeBron, what's next for the league?
1: Yeah, it was like it felt like they were searching for a superstar. Yeah, for a little while.
0: And now I think you're getting it on the big stage in Eastern Conference and Western Conference. You're seeing, okay, there are some guys that can carry the mantle of the next generation of hoops for the next 10, 12 years. And who knows, there might be another kid that pops in the next few seasons. But right now, those four guys, I think, are the new, like, ooh, this is superstar stardom right here. These guys are expected to win now, A, B, and C, you name it. And I think it's only going to get better.
1: Yeah. It's interesting because I've seen a lot of people that'll text, oh, well, NBA is broken. Nobody watches the NBA anymore. And I think that's a lot of people here that are still angry like me about the NBA.
0: The ratings are up. So that's not factual true. Yeah. Now, you might not watch it. That's fine.
1: Right.
0: That no one's going to... I can't be mad at people that don't want to watch. That's fine.
1: But if you are watching it, you are realizing, everything you said, it is exciting. These young players are really fun. I watched Starting Five on, I think, Netflix it was.
0: Oh, yeah. Yeah. That was interesting.
1: Yeah, I mean, that's the... You know, finding out more about SGA, I don't know how you couldn't like that guy. I mean, he's awesome. Anthony Edwards was in it. I mean, I started, you know, it helped me so that when I watch, I have these guys to cheer for, because now I kind of know a little bit more, which is helpful if you're a fringe fan like I am right now. And so really fun to watch that. And the playoffs so far have been, for the most part, exciting. I mean, obviously OKC playing, you know, blowout games for theirs. But I think these finals in the Western and Eastern Conference are just going to be fantastic, and I'm looking forward to another great game tonight between the Spurs and Thunder.
0: Fart.
1: What?
0: I mentioned that the T-Wolves lost to OKC, but they lost to, if I'm not mistaken, the Spurs.
1: I think it was the Spurs.
0: Yes,
1: I think
0: but nonetheless,
1: right. You
0: got to see Anthony Edwards taking on Victor Wembanyama, and Victor, he did what he needed to do.
1: Yes.
0: And that was a fun series, and now you're getting OKC and the Spurs. And I think it's going probably 6-7 games. I hope it goes 7, but...
1: Oh, we would be so lucky. That would be fun. That would be really fun.
0: I know a lot of Sonic fans are like, please OKC lose, but regardless of who wins, you're going to get good basketball.
1: Yeah.
0: You saw that in game 1. You're going to see that tonight. And hopefully the Knicks show up in the first 3 quarters and don't show up, oh yeah, we got 7 minutes left. Let's make a big run here. Hopefully they can play better basketball through the whole entire 48 minutes. But overall, it's been a fun postseason.
1: Yeah, it has. I've been enjoying it so far, and hopefully we'll see a lot more fun games. We're going to take a little break from Mariners talk, and just a reminder that the NFL is never far away from our minds. We're going to talk some NFL with a special guest coming up. 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
0: Headlines brought to you by Coors Light. Choose chill. Yes, there was a loud groan that was heard around the PNW as the Mariners blew it last night, holding a 1-0 lead heading into the ninth. Luis Castillo quickly put runners on, and Andrés Muñoz came in to try and salvage things for the M's with no luck. The White Sox came away with the 2-1 win, and everyone else was left angry. The two teams face off again today at T-Mobile Park. It's a 1-10 start with Emerson Hancock on the mound for the M's. Sean Burke going for Chicago, and we've got good news there because Sean Burke is a righty. That is basically what our season has come to. Are we facing lefty or a righty, folks? Also, the team reinstated Matt Brash from the 15-day IL. Can I just say the NBA playoffs are delivering just excitement in the first two games of the conference finals. The New York Knicks overcame a 22-point deficit in the fourth quarter to send the game into overtime. It was too much for Cleveland to deal with. The Cavs pretty much were non-existent in overtime after dominating the Knicks most of the night. And New York got the 115-104 OT win in Madison Square Garden. Those two teams will face off in game two tomorrow night. Tonight it is game two of the Western Conference Finals in Oklahoma City with the Spurs up 1-0 in that series. We're all hoping they can make it 2-0 after tonight. Game time at 5:30 p.m. on NBC and Peacock. The Stanley Cup playoffs resume tonight as well with game one of the Western Conference Finals. Colorado hosting Vegas at 5 p.m. on ESPN. And game one in the East is tomorrow in Carolina as the Hurricanes host the Habs. That is also at 5 p.m. on TNT, True TV, or HBO Max for the streamers out there. Yesterday, the NFL approved a plan to increase the number of international games from 8 to 10 and strip teams' ability to protect any home games from international play. Previously, teams could protect two games. This year, there are 9 international games because of that agreement that the Jaguars have with Wembley Stadium. So that means now we can actually have 11 international games, the 10 plus the Wembley game with NFLPA approval. I dislike everything about it. I told you we were going to talk about it more in the 11 o'clock hour. That is what we are going to do a little later in this segment, because first, we got to talk betting lines. I mean, we already got the NFL schedule out. Oh, yes. Before we get to Jason Logan, I do have to give you the cash keyword for this hour. It is Grand Slam Cash, your shot at $1,000 13 times every single weekday. 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You could win $1,000. All right, well, we've had the NFL schedule out for less than a week, so we should already have betting lines on it, right? I mean, the season's only 4 months away, and since I am not the betting expert, we thought we should bring in a betting expert to kind of help us break down at least the NFC West and take a look at what is expected to go down in our conference. Jason Logan is the senior industry analyst at Covers.com and host of the Sharp 600 podcast. He joins us right now. Good morning, Jason.
1: Hey, how are you guys? It's afternoon for me, but yeah.
0: All right.
1: I wish it was morning.
0: Well, good midday. How about that?
1: Thank you very much.
0: Yes, yes, yes. Okay, so we are, of course, Seahawks fans. So our main focus here is the NFC West. And we're just going to kind of throw some things out at you, Christopher Kidd and I, mm-hmm. just in some of the things I think that stood out to us in looking at these early point spreads for the Seahawks and their opponents. It was interesting to me that we are 1.5 point favorites at home against the Rams and 2.5 point mm-hmm. underdogs on the road against the Rams, which really tells me the Rams are basically favored in both of those matchups, right? Because as a home team, wouldn't you mostly, like, isn't 3 points kind of the set standard there?
1: That's the public reception to what home field is worth. Now, not all home fields are worth the same. Playing a Lumen Field is not the same as, you know, playing in a half empty stadium in Arizona in the middle of, you know, November.
0: Fair.
1: But generally, like, they've done a breakdown of what home fields are worth, and it's been kind of less and less and less every year. But like I said, there are certain places that I believe are worth the 2, or, you know, maybe flirting with the 3 points. And Lumen is one of those places. So when you're looking at those Rams and Seahawks matchups, I think Seattle definitely has a great home field advantage. And then, you know, inside SoFi Stadium, that's a stadium, it's a destination. generally you see a lot of the other team's colors there, and you don't have as strong a home field when you're looking at the Rams and their fan base. You know, great following, but oftentimes you see teams taking over SoFi.
2: What stands out to you more? Because I sent you the list of the lines in the NFC West preview, and the Rams are favored in 16 games, dogs in only one. Yeah. The Seahawks are favored in 14 games and dogs in three. What stands out more to you here? The Arizona Cardinals being underdogs in every game or the Seahawks being favored in 14, finishing ahead of the Rams last season, not to mention they are not favored in both of those games.
1: Yeah, and it all depends on where you're looking at the line. Some places have, I see Seattle as a favorite in 15 games. I think the big decider between them and the Rams, if you look, it's the Eagles game. Mm-hmm. They both play the Eagles. Yeah. Seattle is +1.5 at Philadelphia on a Saturday in week 15. The Rams roll in, where are they? They're at Philly earlier in the year.
0: Yeah, week four.
1: Yeah, week four, -1.5 actually on the road at Philly. So, you know, that's basically like the margin to me. I see a 16-1 win according to the ATS lines for the Rams. I see 15-2, and that's really the divider there, is that they are a favorite earlier in the season in Philadelphia. And that could be, you know, could be a cold weather thing. It could be because it's a Saturday game, standalone Saturday game in Philadelphia. You know, those Eagles fans are going to be well oiled before that game starts.
0: So will the light poles.
1: And a real low total for that one too, like 43.5. So that's going to be a grinder of a game in week 15 where the weather is not going to be fantastic. And we've seen some snow day games and rain and wind in Philly that time of the year. And then, I mean, if you look at the Arizona Cardinals, I mean, oh man. And I, like, every year I break down, as I get closer to kickoff, I break down all the spreads and I try to look at, like, what are some spots where you can play on and play against them. And just absolutely, I don't think I ever remember seeing a team. One, the schedule is just unbelievably hard. Like, it didn't matter if Arizona was a good team or not. Like, this is an uphill climb. And then the schedule makers did them a big favor with a full week 14 bye. Like, thanks for that. I think that just gives them an extra week to plan their vacations, you know. And then they come out of that, and it gets a little softer. You get the Jets and the Saints and the Raiders. But, I mean, if you're an underdog at home to the Jets and you're an underdog at home to the Raiders in the back end of a season, which we don't know what that team's going to look like in the back end of the season after facing what is a gauntlet. I mean, it's just the Chargers, Seattle, San Francisco, the Giants in a 1 p.m. road game as well, too. So you have to travel to New York, an improved team. They've got a real nasty defense. You got to wake up early and play them. You've got Detroit, you have the Rams, you have Denver, Dallas, Seattle. Like, you just playoff team after playoff team. And, like, Kansas City's there. Washington, which was a team that played in the NFC Championship game 2 years ago. Like, the hits just don't stop coming for Arizona. I look at their team. Offensively, they have a lot of weapons, but it is just that quarterback position, I think, that does them in. But yeah, plus right now there's a prop out there. Will a team go winless? The yes is paying +900. The no is -2000. Mm. And you have to look at kind of Arizona in this spot and say, okay, well, they're coming off a bye. They have the Jets at home. That might be a certain spot where they can pick up a win. They have Las Vegas maybe late in the year. Who knows what Las Vegas is trotting out there at that time of the year as well, too. And then, you know, you've got San Francisco in that last game. And if San Francisco has kind of punched their ticket to the postseason when they know where they're going, that could be kind of a mail-in game as well, too. So, but they are +240 favorites to have the fewest wins. And like you mentioned, they're not a favorite in any game. Their win total is at 4.5. The under is heavily juiced at -150. I just can't remember seeing, like, 7 times they're going to be a double-digit dog. And that's before the bye week. I just don't remember seeing a team just having this many points padding their spread. And as someone who likes to bet on underdogs, I think there's going to be opportunities where we do see teams that are so bad that they actually come around and become good bets because they're getting, you know, 16.5, 17 points on the spread.
2: Damn.
0: Jason Logan is with us from covers.com. Okay, so you brought up the 49ers and mentioned, like, if they've already punched their ticket to the playoffs. This is a team that I can't figure out because last year, I think their win total was set at about 9 games. I thought they were going to go under. They surpassed that. I don't know how they keep doing it, but once again, they're favored in 11 games. I don't get it.
1: because it's on, like, on paper, when everyone's there, they're one of the better two-way teams. They're a fantastic, like, their coaching is fantastic. I thought Kyle Shanahan should have won Coach of the Year last year, just because, you know, he had that team stuck together with duct tape and good intentions, and they rattled down the schedule, but just kept winning games and winning games and got into the playoffs. And, you know, they're on paper, they're a good team. And then they go and add a guy like Mike Evans and get a weapon as well, too. So, you know, if they're healthy and they stay healthy, which has been a problem for them, they're again, a contender. Favorites in 12 games. You know, there's seven spreads in which they're laying more than a field goal. Their win total at 10.5. The under is a little juice there. I do find they have a little tougher schedule than some of the other teams in the division. They have to go for that Australia game with the Rams, which is weird.
0: Which is wrong.
1: I mean, I'm all for expanding the game, but like, give them a preseason game or something there like that.
0: Yeah, you shouldn't put a division game in another country. That's where I draw the line.
1: Yeah, and they definitely have they have a chance to really kind of build some momentum early on. Like, they have Miami, they have Arizona, they have Denver at home, Denver being a good team, but they get to play them at home. So three straight home games after the Australian thing, like the schedule makers are trying to make it up to them. And then they go to Seattle, but then they have Washington at home, and then Atlanta, and then a bye. So, I mean, if they could technically get into that bye at 1-2-3-4-5-5-2 heading into the week 8, which is pretty good shape. But then it really tightens up in the back end of the schedule. If you look at week 13 through to week 15, they have to go on the road to the Giants in a 1 p.m. start, which could be cold weather in week 15. Then they have to travel all the way back. They play the Rams at home, their home underdogs, plus 1.5. And then they have to travel again to the Chargers, and that's a Thursday game. So it's a really short turnaround. They play three games against very competitive teams in an 11-day window with two travel spots there. So... and then you got KC waiting in week 16 right after that.
0: And then how about Philly after that?
1: Yeah, and then Philly, and then maybe Arizona is your layup. But for me, when I look at the schedules, I mean, in terms of just strength of opponent and how outclassed they are, it's tough to get by what Arizona has laying in front of them. But in terms of like situational spots and those little quirks, like they have to go to Mexico City and play Minnesota.
0: Yeah,
1: like they have two international games this year.
0: They got the shaft there.
1: Yeah, and you're playing at altitude. It's like going, you know, it's like going to Denver times two and having to do that again. So for me, I mean, the San Francisco 49ers have kind of the quirkiest schedule and a lot of things working against them, especially late in the year. When you're trying to get wins and you're trying to get separation from the rest of the division, which is looking pretty packed if you look at the odds for this, you know, San Francisco does have a bit of an uphill climb towards the end of the year. So if you look at the divisional odds, the Rams are a plus 135 favorite. The Seahawks right behind them, plus 165, and then San Francisco, plus 260, and then probably the less we say about Arizona, the better.
0: That's fair. Jason Logan, senior industry analyst at Covers.com and host of the Sharp 600 podcast, joining Ashley Ryan and Christopher Kidd in for Greg Bell.
2: Which NFC West team, Jason, do you think the betting market is most wrong about right now? Is it the Seahawks, the Niners, the Rams, or could it be the Cardinals?
1: I mean, yeah, no one's ever as bad as they look, and it could be the Cardinals, just because there's just so many big spreads here. Mm. And you know, like I said, eventually things will come around where if they are that bad, you know, odds makers are going to be begging for action on Arizona, and they're going to pile up the points. So I don't know if anyone's that bad right now. And you, like I said, you look at their skill pieces. Great running backs, nice depth there. They get Love in there. They get Tyler Algier, who was fantastic for the Falcons last year. McBride's there. You've got a good solid wide receiving core. It's just that you've got Jacoby Brissett and Minshew, and then another rookie that is likely going to get thrown into the fray here, hopefully after week 14, after they play all those horrible, horrible teams that they have to run into. And then the Rams, like, how is Matt Stafford going to be able to stay healthy for another year and another deep run? And that's the other thing, too, with the durability of Matt Stafford, because if he goes down, that changes a lot of things for the Rams. And while their defense is good, you've got to be able to punch back in this division, because the Seattle Seahawks can put up points. Like I said, Arizona's skilled players are there. They could score some points. And San Francisco with Kyle Shanahan is always going to have a dynamic offense.
0: That's the crazy thing, though, Jason, right? Looking at Matt Stafford, I remember last year, right? He has the back issues, and everyone thinks, oh, how's this season going to go for him? He plays better than ever. So I feel like even with injuries, this guy's almost bionic.
1: Yeah, it's kind of a point now where you see where he's at in his career. They had they had kind of a grueling season. He's had that. You maybe expect a little regression. And they also play some really tough defenses out of the gate. You've got San Francisco. You've got the Giants, who are just rich at linebacker, going to throw a lot at you. It's a new Harbaugh defense. It's going to be something they haven't seen before. You've got Denver, an elite defense, maybe the best defense. You have Philly with Fangio. What's he going to bring? You have no idea. Buffalo's defense looking to be revamped as well, too. So if he escapes those first 5 weeks, I think you're playing with house money at that point. But they're right out of the gate. They're going to face some very good defenses that would like to come after your quarterback. And if they can keep Matt Stafford upright until, you know, Halloween, then I think they're okay.
2: Do you think divisional familiarity makes the NFC West games more unpredictable against the spread compared to the NFC North and other divisions?
1: I think within any division, you're going to get, you know, you kind of have to treat those games with a little respect, even if Arizona is terrible. You know, they're going to have good intel. They're going to want to come out to those divisional games. And, you know, we do see most often, you will see underdogs have a little more bite when it comes to divisional matchups. I mean, if you want to measure this against the NFC North, I mean, they're both very, very tight divisions. I think the North is a little better because I believe Minnesota is a much better team than Arizona, especially if Kyler Murray can do what he can do, at least what we saw from his first few years in Arizona, and connect with Justin Jefferson. So, in terms of like competitive divisions, I would say the NFC North probably 1A, and then this NFC West probably 1B.
2: Got it.
0: I should turn my microphone back on. All right, Jason, thank you so much for joining us. Just further proof, right? Because we've still got 4 months and the schedule just came out, but with betting lines already out, the NFL is always there lurking.
1: Tell me about it. I'm trying to get NBA and WNBA out the door, and then NFL just comes creeping in again, right?
0: Yes. Okay, actually, you know what? You brought up NBA. So before I let you go, I just got to ask, because us here in Seattle, obviously, most of us aren't rooting for the Oklahoma City Thunder. Are the Spurs going to pull this off and take them down in the Western Conference Finals?
1: If there's the team that can do it, I mean, they had their number in the regular season. Wembanyama is able to kind of counter their size inside. You know, that's always been their biggest thing with Hartenstein and Chet Holmgren. Like, you have two great seven-footers. They're, you know, San Antonio's able to kind of push them all to the perimeter. For me, at least for bets on tonight, I took Gilgeous-Alexander over 28.5. I think he was a lot more aggressive in the second half of game one. He's going to have to be aggressive in this one. No one's coming to his rescue here. He has to be the guy that sets the tone for OKC. So, and a good Canadian kid, and I'm Canadian. So, 2-time MVP. Let's go, Shea.
0: Okay. I do love Shea, but let's go Spurs. All right. Well, thank you so much for joining us. We'll probably be catching up with you again as the season nears.
1: Yeah, absolutely. Happy to talk Seahawks.
0: Awesome. Thank you. That is Jason Logan from covers.com. Also, the host of the Sharp 600 podcast. Senior industry analyst, I should say, at covers.com. So he brought up, kid, the international games and that the 49ers are kind of getting hosed. I mean, I don't feel bad for them, but two international games, one is bad enough. One to start the season against a divisional opponent is bad enough.
2: That's
0: because
2: tough.
0: You're losing, you know, well, I don't know that SoFi has a home field advantage, but the 49ers
2: that's the
0: kind
2: running
0: of have
2: joke.
0: One.
2: Yeah.
0: Yeah. And so you're taking that away from one team. I think that's so unfair. I don't think division games should be on the table at all for an international game.
2: Ashley.
0: They don't. And they're proving they give less of a damn than they did before because now they're going to add two international games.
2: Just wait until we have games on Tuesday next year.
0: Okay, so this is my question. So I'm getting really annoyed with the international stuff because you're now adding two games. You're saying teams can't protect any games, so we just get to decide what some of the best matchups are and put them internationally, which I think is a disservice to U.S. NFL fans who have been the NFL fans that have grown this product and supported this product over the years. And so, and now you look at this schedule for this next season and you've got games on Wednesday, Thursday, Friday, Saturday, Sunday, Monday. Tuesday's the only day that is off limits for the NFL right now. And I don't think that's going to last very long.
2: Nope.
0: Can the NFL, I want to ask your thoughts on this, but I also want people to chime in on the Tacoma Dodge text line 49451. This is our question of the day. Can the NFL ever do something to drive you away, to make you sick of their product? Can they do too much to the point where you say, all right, that's it? Not that I'm not going to be an NFL fan anymore, but that's too much. Like, is our game 7 days a week too much for you? So chime in on that. And kid, what do you think?
2: That's a fun one. But the answer is no.
0: See, and they, for me, they can. I love that I anticipate Monday night football, Thursday night football, that I look forward to Sundays watching football all day. I hate when it's so spread out that you have red zone with like two games on at a time and then they both go into a commercial. It's terrible. That's not what red zone's supposed to be. Scott Hansen should never have time to go to the bathroom. And you're giving him all this time to go to the bathroom during commercial breaks, which I'm sure he appreciates.
2: The only thing is, Ashley, who's your favorite team?
0: Seahawks.
2: You're never going to get tired of them.
0: No, I'm not. I'll watch
2: them. They can go 0-17 and you'll be like, God dang it, I got to see if they... You're just... That, and that's their bank.
0: Right.
2: You might not watch every game, right, but you know you
0: they know the
2: watch.
0: Fan bases will
2: you
0: tune
2: will
0: in.
2: You will watch your local team.
0: Yeah. No, and I get that.
2: Even your worst of the worst. But the Tennessee Titans last year had eyes on them.
0: Well, and they know too, right, that with fantasy football, people are going to be tuning in to watch every game.
2: It would be very hard for the NFL to lose an audience. They'd have to be... It'd have to get real nasty out here.
0: Yeah.
2: I'm talking bad, like... Players just, I don't even know the words of how bad it could be. Obviously, the injuries play a role. And I know we did have a year where I think like all the big time quarterbacks got hurt and It was kind of rough for a few weeks because they missed a lot. I don't remember what season it was. I think it might have been 18 or 19. I can't remember off top, but I know just star quarterbacks were dropping left and right. And it was like, well, this Thursday night game was supposed to be great. But here I am watching Jacoby Brissett versus you name a quarterback.
0: Yeah.
2: That could become a thing, but even then, there's other positions that stand out to you. Like, oh, the defense is really great, so I get to watch the defense destroy this backup quarterback with an elite offense.
0: At least we won't have replacement refs.
2: The only thing is if, like, the NFL just had no parity and all the bad teams just stayed bad forever, which it feels like the Cleveland Browns and a couple other teams have been. But even then, they get a star player and like, oh, look what they got.
0: Yeah, you're pulled back in. I will say, I do agree with you. I don't think the NFL could ever do anything to lose their audience, but I would get to the point where I'm like, I don't need NFL games six days a week.
2: And fans would, there are probably a lot of fans that feel that way, and they'll just watch their local teams, but the NFL's like, that's great. You're helping us. You're still feeding the machine.
0: Yeah.
2: It might not be nationally, but when your team plays on a Thursday night game and they stink, i.e. the Dolphins, You're going to watch.
0: Right?
2: That's eyes on the league.
0: Yes, of course you will.
2: And that's more revenue, so thank you. So yeah, it's a fun discussion. We'll see how it all folds in 40 years, because guess what's coming? Flag football. I know people are like, oh, it's the stupidest thing ever, but there's eyes on it, and people watch it, and it's very entertaining because they do what? They score a lot of points. Defense is not being played. It's a definitely much more safer game in terms of the contact, and as Americans, we love violence. That's just, it is what it is. You watch Sunday because you want to see the big hits. You want to see grown men smashing into each other for 60 minutes. So.
0: Yeah. Well, and I will say, as far as these games go on the, you know, on Wednesday, we've got two games to start the season and on the night before Thanksgiving, right? I know. I don't think that the Super Bowl champions should be starting on a Wednesday,
2: but
0: there you go. Yeah. But at least we're at home and not in Australia. So I guess we can't complain there. And you got a Wednesday game the night before Thanksgiving. You've got a Black Friday game. You've got a Christmas Friday game. So, I mean, you've got these, it's not like they're putting them every day of the week. Every week, I do think they're not far away from that, like figuring out a way to make sure that that's a more common thing, and that's what I don't want. Use them on special days. That's okay.
2: Yeah, screw you, Ashley.
0: I know.
2: What they're giving us? Money. So you know what? When you see your first Tuesday night game, guess what we'll all be doing? We'll be sitting there watching.
0: Yeah.
2: Hell, we got people watching the Hall of Fame game.
0: Oh, that is terrible. Nobody should watch that. Do yourself
2: people,
0: a service.
2: I'm guilty. I end up watching like a quarter, and I'm like, oh, these are the new guys.
0: And then you're like, why am I doing this to myself?
2: Exactly. I'll go do something else. Maybe go do the dishes, Chris.
0: Yeah, that would be more entertaining. I do laundry rather than watch the Hall of Fame game, and I hate laundry. All right. What are we even talking about next? Oh, we got text. That's right. It's the question of the day. So we did ask you, could the NFL ever do too much to drive you crazy? We also asked you about Mariners. I mean, we are your therapy line, so just let us know what you're thinking, how you're feeling. Has your fandom or your thoughts, optimism, negativity changed on the Mariners since the start of the season? 49451 is the Tacoma Dodge text line. We will get to those next at Sports Radio 93.3 KJRFM.
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1: 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It's Ashley Ryan, Christopher Kidd in for Greg Bell. I was just watching a video on X from the Seahawks. Kidd, did you see this with Mina Kimes and the spelling bee with Blitz?
2: I did not. I'll have to check that out now.
1: Yeah, she asks Blitz to spell offensive, as in the offensive player of the year is Jackson Smith and Jigba, and he spells it defensive, and then O-E-F. Wow. It's very funny. I liked it. That was good work by the Seahawks. A little trolling by the Seahawks.
2: Good job on the Seahawks.
1: Yes. Yes. Very entertaining. All right. This is the time for us to take your texts. As we said, consider this Mariners therapy. If you are frustrated, I want to know how your feelings have changed from the beginning of the season to the point we are at now. And also, we asked some questions about the NFL. Could they ever do too much to drive you away or make you sick of the product? The international games annoy me, but that is, I got that off my chest already. So we're good. And the Seahawks don't have any international games, so I really shouldn't be complaining about that this season. Now talk to me next season when they screw us over like they did the 49ers, and we'll have a different story.
2: If the Seahawks repeat, maybe they won't get screwed over. Who knows? Hopefully.
1: That's the goal. So the Tacoma Dodge text line 49451, you can chime in there. You can also chime in on the YouTube chat. I'm going to go to Richard, the 425, started as World Series or bust. Now I just hope we make the playoffs and don't take a huge step backwards.
2: Mm. Yeah. From the 206, Seattle Mariners 2026 slogan, we can't get out of our own way. Kyle from Kenmore. Mm. Fair enough.
1: Fair enough. Alex, the 360, Alexander. Hi, everyone. My name is Alex, and I'm a Mariners addict. I relapsed again yesterday. That's accurate. See, and here's the problem, Alex, is you're going to go, they're going to get a win today, and you're going to grab onto that, and then they're going to disappoint you, and then they're going to surprise you, and then they're going to disappoint you, and we're all on this roller coaster together.
2: From the 360, when I heard that lineup last night, I said to myself, two runs tops, that's all we're getting. And what do you know?
1: Two runs would have sent us into extra innings. Just saying. Just saying, the 206, silly me, very excited for a strong run this year. I somehow forgot how 50 years of mostly sucking will probably continue. Dan is completely out of his depth. The whole pitcher management last night showed he's lost. Didn't know he couldn't make two consecutive trips to the mound. Really? All those baseball people in the dugout and nobody knew? Mm. That's a valid question.
2: From the 425, I got an idea. New t-shirts instead of 54%. How about stick to the plan?
1: Stick to the plan. Well, they're doing that. If they put that on a t-shirt, I'd get real mad. From the 206, my confidence is fading fast. This whole right, left, the left, right thing, these guys are professional. Oh, that just went away. There we go. Professional pitchers. Let them pitch the strike zones the same no matter what side they're standing on the plate. And another thing, you can't just have a game plan and stick to that plan. If the game goes completely sideways, you have to be able to adjust. Well, that's the key. You have to be able to adjust.
2: This is from the 425, Ben out in Lake Stevens. If they fire Dan Wilson, they will just replace him with another yes man who will do what the front office wants him to do. We have seen this platoon stuff all year, and we continue to do it rather than let guys hit every day and see guys pitch both right and left-handed consistently. Front office doesn't have the sense to admit that they should have done a better job of managing the game to the manager. And that's why the Mariners are third-rate organization. Yikes.
1: Ouch. Harsh words. But hey, again, this is your therapy line. You got to say what you got to say.
2: Yeah.
1: From the 253, I watch the Mariners almost every night. How badly do you think Goldsmith wants to just yell, hit the effing ball? Probably really bad. I would like him to yell that.
2: Kidd, question mark. The bases were loaded and they brought one run in. But yeah, needs to be a lot better. I hear you.
1: Yeah. That's, as I said, that was my note in the first inning. Is this going to come back to haunt us? What do you know?
2: It did.
1: It came back. Not. I mean, I feel very haunted. Very, very haunted.
2: Ooh.
1: Ooh. From the 253, yeah, the games on almost every day of the week is too much. It's been 11 years since me and my wife got together, and she's learned on Sundays I'm watching football all day. And then if my favorite team is playing on a Monday or a Thursday, I can watch those as well. But I can't justify spending all day Sunday, Monday night, Thursday night, Wednesday night watching football.
2: Yeah, that's a lot.
1: Agreed.
2: From a 206, the NFL can go to pay per view. Pay for view that would drive me away almost doing it now with some of the streaming games. Yeah. Okay, that makes sense. I know, yeah, a lot of people just have cable, and you're talking about Amazon, Hulu, and all these streaming services.
1: Yeah, you got Amazon, Hulu, Prime, Netflix.
2: But the only issue
1: Peacock.
2: Is the younger folks, not saying you're old, whoever this is, but the younger generation, they all have the streaming. I mean, look at myself. I have everything.
1: Yeah, we can watch every single NFL game, but like Chuck will say, I'm not getting Amazon Prime. I'm not downloading these apps so that I can watch
2: them.
1: And
2: I believe Chuck.
1: Yes, I do too. He's kind of a guy who sticks to the things he says. He's a stickler in his ways. Let's see. We did get from the 253, NFL doesn't care about the game. They only care about the business. Well, they definitely see the money that the game produces. I'd say they care about the game. I don't think they care about the fans or have concern about the fans. Because if they did, we wouldn't be having international games at 6 a.m. on a Sunday morning if they cared about the fans.
2: I remember the Seahawks played the Bucks, and I want to say it was in... Was it in London? Mm. Where was that game? It was on grass or plant?
1: Germany, right? Yeah.
2: 6 a.m. I was not too happy about getting up at 5:30 and
1: Yeah, and the games are always underwhelming, too. You never turn on an international game and think like, oh my God, that was just the best game I've ever watched. There's something weird about it, the way it looks.
2: The field.
1: Something, it doesn't feel like the same game.
2: Yeah. From the 253, no one should have ever supported international games. Think about it. Do you ever see Real Madrid and Man City play regular season games?
1: No,
2: in
1: it's
2: the
1: always
2: US?
1: An exhibition. Mm. Yeah, always an exhibition. Because I've gone to a Real Madrid exhibition game when David Beckham was playing for them.
2: I got a funny one from the 253. I watch the Mariners almost every night. How bad?
1: You read it again. It was good. Well, Chris and Ashley, this is from the 425. The NC2A managed to kill my enthusiasm, so it's possible the NFL could do it, but it would take a lot of village idiots to devise the plan. Well, speaking of plans.
2: From the 253, Dan Wilson. Freak. I'm so frustrated with the Mariners. I love this team, but freak. Yeah. I like the usage of freak there.
1: Yeah.
2: Proud
1: good.
2: Of you.
1: Fudge would have also worked. All right. Well, thank you. I feel like reading those texts gave me some therapy
2: okay,
1: as well.
2: Okay, here's one.
1: Okay, yeah.
2: One more. 360. Okay. F it. Just sell them. Oh, LOL. Gosh.
1: Well, that's been the mantra forever, hasn't it? It's not going to happen. It's definitely not going to happen. We are going to be joined by the mayor coming up because I feel like he's probably got some irritations that he would like to share about the Mariners last night as well. And you know what? He gets a little bit more bitter than me, and I want him to drive the bitter bus for this last segment. It's Sports Radio 93.3 KJR FM.
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22: 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Big or small, we're there.
1: And what does that look like? 1,000 pep talks, 1,000,000 I've got yous, some very urgent I'm coming overs. 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
22: And now here we are, opening up the friendship circle.
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1: Toxic friendship?
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3: The White Sox scored two runs in the ninth, rallied to beat the Mariners 2-1 at T-Mobile Park. The Kraken signed defenseman Alexi Bernier to a three-year entry-level contract. Storm looked to snap a two-game slide, and they take on the Sun tonight at home. An epic comeback in Game 1 of the Eastern Conference Finals as the Knicks rallied from 22 down in the fourth quarter to stun the Cavs 115-104 in overtime. I'm Rhonda Moss.
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1: 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It is Ashley Ryan, Christopher Kidd in for Greg Bell, and we are now joined by the mayor of Maple Valley, one Ian Furness. And Ian, I'm going to start off with a question for you. This is a question that Jake Wittenberg put out this morning from King 5. He said, how do you feel today, Mariners fans?
5: Feel great.
1: Yeah, you feel good?
5: Feel great.
1: Feel like nothing, I mean, you need to get off your chest?
5: If you're going to lose, just give us something to talk about. So, and they did.
1: That is the truth. This one I liked from one of the responses to his question from Fritz.
5: Fritz.
1: Not great, pessimistic, frustrated, disappointed, really questioning whether Dan Wilson is the guy or not. Just another hump day in M's fan land. How about you?
5: Well, it's exactly the Dan Wilson questions through eight innings. Pretty good.
1: Mm-hmm. Yeah.
5: And then we got to the ninth.
1: Okay, so let's start there, though. The piggyback. Would you be up for that again?
5: Sure.
1: Yeah, I feel like it worked, aside from Castillo going back in the ninth.
5: I mean, I just think they get in their own way.
1: Yeah.
5: It feels like they get in their own way. They're trying to be the smartest guys in the room sometimes.
1: Yes.
5: And when you do that, you're usually not. And I think that's what happened in that situation, is that they... I thought they took Miller out too soon.
1: Mm-hmm. Agreed.
5: I thought
1: he was pleading his case too to stay in.
5: And those guys know. Like, he knows. He knows his own body. He knows how he's, and his velocity was fine.
1: Yeah.
5: So I thought they took him out too early. So then you burn Ferrer.
1: Yep.
5: Munoz, if you're not gonna start the ninth. I mean, it's not like they were battering the rock around.
1: No.
5: Like a couple, you know, the bleeder and all, just I don't know.
1: He performed well.
5: He did, and I thought you got about 80% of what you wanted to get accomplished. He kind of found himself again.
1: Mm-hmm.
5: Let him finish.
1: Yeah, and feel good.
5: But if you're not going to do that, then Munoz start the ninth.
1: Right.
5: And instead, you put Munoz in with no margin of error.
1: Right.
5: Like none.
1: Right.
5: And I know he's the closer and he's sort of used to that, but I mean, I think you got to look at, like, from a mental standpoint, what's he thinking down the ball? Like, they got him up quick.
1: Mm-hmm.
5: Like, he wasn't even warming up to start the night.
1: He was in a sweatshirt with his hands in his pockets.
5: And then all of a sudden, runner gets on, and he kind of gets up, and then all hell breaks loose, and then we have the situation where Dan doesn't know the rules, and he sends Pete Woodworth out there to delay and stall and give Munoz more time, but Munoz was rushed getting ready, and I just, you know, they just can't get out of their own way.
1: No.
5: But then we go back to the other part of it, and they had one hit for the second time in three games.
1: You're right, and that is the thing that keeps kind of, I wouldn't say it gets overlooked, but it is, everybody's so frustrated with the other stuff. It's like, yeah, but you get more than one hit in the game.
5: Kay threw, 34 pitches in the first inning?
1: Yeah, he had his count up high.
5: Couldn't throw a strike, and you get one run.
1: Yeah, bases loaded. We started the show. I was reading my notes that I'd taken throughout the game.
5: I heard that.
1: Yeah, the first thing was, is this going to come back to haunt us? And it came back to haunt us.
5: And it did.
1: Yeah.
5: It totally did.
1: And you say, like, they try to be the smartest person in the room. I described it the other day to Chuck as, it's like everyone's playing checkers, but we've decided we're smarter than that. We're going to come in and play chess.
5: Yeah.
1: Well, baseball is a game of checkers. Just play checkers.
5: They just double bounced you, right?
1: Yeah.
5: They did.
1: Just play the game.
5: You know, I'm going to go through the first segment. I mean, it's interesting looking at the last 5 years of where they've been at this point. They're 50 games in now. This is game 51 tonight, or today. And, you know, they've bounced back before, but this is their worst start in a while.
1: Yeah.
5: And I know they've had injuries, but here's the thing. They've had injuries before. It's just different injuries. Like, before, the injuries were pitching staff injuries.
1: Mm-hmm.
5: This time, it's because I don't think you really count Bryce, because Hancock's been so good. they've had five healthy starters.
1: Mm-hmm.
5: They've been fine there.
1: Yeah.
5: Munoz has been healthy.
1: Yeah.
5: Right? Now, I know leverage guys haven't been, but Ferrer's been a revelation.
1: He's been
5: fine.
1: Great.
5: Yeah. So I don't use the injuries as an excuse because everybody has those. And again, kind of based on the past few years, they've had other injuries. It's not like Cal was helping you.
1: Mm-mm. No. You can't blame Cal being out.
5: The Cal injury is not as a non-factor.
1: No.
5: Because Cal in the lineup was a non-factor.
1: Well,
5: right?
1: And Brendan Donovan in the lineup helped, but they weren't winning, so him being out really isn't.
5: And he has been in and out the whole year. So yeah, I think they have a lot of issues. By the way, can I switch something up?
1: Oh yeah, please.
5: I got a bone to pick
1: Uh-oh.
5: With you.
1: Yeah. With me?
5: Yes.
1: Uh-oh.
5: Did you say I'm paraphrasing. Did you say SGA is fun to watch? What was it you said about him that was complimentary?
1: Because I watched him on the starting five
5: mm-hmm.
1: on Netflix.
5: Oh, okay.
1: And so I really liked him. Like he seems like a good guy, and he was fun to watch on that show. Yeah.

0: has done in his career. A 7-foot dude that gets to the foul line 12 times a game.
1: Yeah.
0: Gets his points efficiently. He's not doing it the wrong way, right?
1: Right,
0: He's playing within the means of the game. He just happens to deceive.
1: Yeah.
0: And if you're a fan of the NBA game in itself where you get to the foul line, but you're not out here deceiving.
1: Yeah.
0: Like Kobe, he didn't really deceive you. He just had a couple of moves and we get fouled, no, right?
1: Well, Kobe just, bowled the China shop, let's go.
0: Yeah, exactly. Right? Yeah, where now you have a guy who was limber, skinnier, and he's really good, but he's also found a way to, you know what, Ian's officiating me tonight. I'm going to make sure he sees this guy grabbing me.
1: Yeah.
0: And you can't ignore that.
1: No.
0: It's a grab.
1: Well, and it's like the head snapping back and all that stuff. I guess it's just anything having to do with them I don't like. So
0: no, that's fair. You know. It's flopping. Everyone could average 30 efficiently. The sad part is not everybody can.
1: The hard thing, guys, is they've signed all those guys. Like, they're all under contract.
0: It's going to be a while.
1: It's not like the last iteration of them where they lost everybody and they all left that Dust Bowl.
0: This is going to continue.
1: They're all there. It's the worst part about it. God, come on. Hey, could be a big one tonight, though. San Antonio wins. That's a big one. Like, all of a sudden, you're down 2-0, losing 2 at home. That's a different deal. So,
0: we'll see what coach adjustments he makes tonight. That's what I'm curious to see.
1: I don't think they're going to lose 2 in a row at home, but
0: we'll see.
1: Dare to dream.
2: Yes, dare to dream. That's right.
1: Dare to dream.
2: And before we let you go, what's coming up on your show?
1: John Canzano's going to join us coming up at 1. A lot to talk about in college athletics. Changing landscape. What's going on there is crazy. And so we'll talk. But also what's going on in Portland. I brought this up yesterday. The Tom Dundon Portland Trailblazers stuff is just almost to a T is out of the Clayton Bennett 2006 Clayton Bennett playbook.
2: Let's see how cheap we can be with the team we just bought.
1: And why?
2: Yeah.
1: Like the question is why. Maybe he's just cheap, or maybe there's, like the Clayton Bennett playbook, which again, this is what this guy's doing in a lot of different ways. And oh, by the way, the lease is, in terms of the lease left on the lease, exactly the same.
2: Mm-hmm.
1: 3 years. Remember they got bought out the final year here, but what's his end game?
2: Yeah.
1: I just, in a day and age in which we're trying to get the NBA back, I ask myself, what's the NBA doing? Like, what are they doing? They let this guy in the club. Everyone in the NHL knew he was just take the on-ice success away.
2: Mm-hmm.
1: And people will bring this up. Oh, well, look, he said yesterday or on a podcast recently, I want to spend money on winning. Right. And we do that in Carolina. Well, everyone in the NHL spends effectively to the cap.
2: Right.
1: There's a basement and there's a floor and there's a cap. And the cap in the NHL is hard and all that. So you can't use the NHL salary cap, which is more similar to the NFL salary cap than it is to NBA, because the NBA's got the luxury tax and all that stuff. Mm-hmm. And the NHL has a little leeway with injured reserve and things, but that's mostly considered cheating. Vegas, I'm talking to you. So, like, you can't use that as, like, hey, he'll spend money there to win. No. It's not the same thing. So, my question is, like, if they let this guy in the league, what are they going to do here?
2: Yeah.
1: I mean, I think Sam Holloway and her group would be, it's the one that makes sense. But, God, could they let somebody else in here that would just be an awful owner
2: for
1: our new franchise? That worries me.
2: Yeah.
1: That totally worries me. So, we'll talk kinds on about that in college, all things college sports as well.
2: All right.
1: But at 1 o'clock today, Todd will preview the Mariner game coming up in the first hour of the show or so. And away we go.
2: All right. Cole Young leading off for the Mariners today. There you go.
1: I see that.
2: Yes.
1: Yeah.
2: All right. That is coming up with the mayor of Maple Valley, Ian Furness. Next, it's Sports Radio 93.3 KJRF.
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10: Three staccato cries of Mayday and an eyewitness report of a mid-air explosion is about all that is known this morning of the British Columbia air disaster, which yesterday claimed 52 lives.
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16: Mariners losing last night. Weird game. A lot of different ways. We'll get to that in a second. 2-1 the final. White Sox with the win. Final game of the series and the homestand coming up at 1 o'clock today. NHL Golden Knights take on the Avs. Tonight, Game 1 Western Conference Finals, 5 o'clock. Star defenseman for the Avs, Cale Makar, out. Upper body injury, day-to-day. Canadiens and Hurricanes Eastern Conference Final tomorrow at 5. NBA, Knicks came back big time, take down the Cavs, 115-104 last night. 22-point deficit in the fourth quarter. Rally to take Game 1 of the Eastern Conference Finals. Spurs and the Pukes tonight. Spurs lead that series
21: 1-0
16: in the West. They tip off at 5:30. Kansas City Chiefs wide receiver Rashee Rice has been sentenced to 30 days in jail, testing positive for marijuana, violation of the terms of his probation. Also, Aaron Rodgers says this is his last year. Sure it is. Let's go.
22: Yeah, okay.
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16: Full way, do your own thing. Talk to John about that. More and more I think about it, I'm feeling there's going to be a push more and more for that to happen from conferences not named the SEC and the Big Ten. And then it would be just a complete cutoff, too. Like, you play each other, and that's it.
21: Mm-hmm.
16: And nobody else. And you're on your own. Now, the money and all that, I don't even know. It's just I think people are getting tired of what's going on with those two conferences, specifically the Big Ten. Maybe even more so than the SEC. But we'll get into all that with Canzano coming up. Also, what's going on in Portland, the Clayton Bennett playbook being instituted by Tom Dundon, the new owner for the Blazers. And what's the NBA doing allowing this guy in the league? And could that ever affect ownership here in Seattle and all that? So we'll get all that coming up today on the show. So fire away. Mariners lose first piggyback game. Sorry, Softy, if you're listening. I know you hate the term piggyback. I know you hate it. Hate it with a passion.
21: What you call it, though? I mean,
16: that's what they called it. They called it. Pitcher usage. Felt like for a long time it was looking really smart and really good, and then it didn't. But that was how they used Munoz. That's how they used The Rock in the ninth inning. Miller was great. No hitter through five. Castillo, The Rock, he was good for a while till the ninth inning. And even in the ninth, I don't know if he really got in that much trouble. Listen, we all have to have, we get paid to have an opinion here. And I understand that. I don't know what the right answer is. I know the right answer wasn't what they did. So to me, the right answer is one of two things. It would be just, it's either you keep Castillo in there for the ninth and try to finish it off. Mm-hmm. Or you bring Munoz in there to start the ninth.
21: Were you okay with Bryce being taken out when he was?
16: No.
21: I wasn't.
16: No.
21: That would be the
16: That part too. But again, I don't have that information in my I hesitate to really be overly critical because I don't know what they're seeing. You know, they measure all the things and spin rates and velocity and you know, what's Garver seeing from him and what's his feedback? I don't know. They said it wasn't a pitch limit before the game, so that wasn't it. That part I can live with, except for now you've burned Ferrer again, you know, for one hitter.
21: Yeah.
16: The ninth inning was just an absolute disaster. Like, they threw up on themselves. And part of me is like, okay, well, if you're going to lose a game, at least give us something to discuss. And you did. But what are we doing? You know, should Castillo have been in there to start the ninth? Should it just been Munoz starting the ninth? Or should Castillo have been given the opportunity to get through the ninth inning? He was pitching well. Those are all the questions you have. The problem is, this is why last check. I'm going to check it again here. We did Mollywop Monday. Wait for it. On a Monday.
21: Oh, and, look at us staying on schedule.
16: Chris and Nate, we're at almost 27,000 people have viewed our Instagram, just the Instagram post.
21: Right, that's not even the listeners.
16: On the criticism of Dan Wilson.
21: Yeah.
16: And that's where we are in this town right now. Whether the Mariners like it or not, that we have a Dan Wilson problem. We just do. Because everybody that's a fan here is questioning Dan Wilson. And they're questioning why Dan Wilson's in the position in the first place. And they're questioning everything in the organization as a result. So, you know, too many times there's issues that even the most casual baseball fan is asking and second guessing. Listen, again, we aren't the experts they are. Baseball has a lot of numbers that we aren't privy to. But it just, nothing seems to make sense. And what happened in the ninth inning last night, piggyback aside, didn't seem to make sense. Now, if you want to look at one silver lining, Castillo needs to get better and needs to get back to who and what he is. And he kind of looked that way yesterday. Looked like he got his confidence back. His first inning struck out the side. He was great. And away you go.
21: That's something that you and Anders were talking about, too, is that because his velocity is still there, it was the command that was more of the concern.
16: And probably, God, it's got to be mental, right? It's just got to be mental.
21: I mean, it all happens upstairs when it comes to command. Right.
16: So he does that. I just wonder if ego comes into play, you know, with the organization. You know, are we going to just try to prove something at the expense of maybe losing a game? I'd like to think not, but really, like, either it just didn't make sense. And then I guess the one thing that really jumped out to, I think, a lot of us is then the Wilson doesn't know the rules. That was a bad look.
21: Yeah.
16: Here's the thing. There's a big difference between not knowing the rules and trying to skirt the rules. Try to pull a fast one.
21: Sure. What do you mean?
16: And we'll hear the sound of the next segment. He just didn't know. That's just an egregious mistake on every level. So that happens. All those things take place. And oh, by the way, a single in the first inning, and that was your only hit.
21: We're seeing a little too much of that.
16: You also have a pitcher starting for Chicago who's on the ropes in the first inning. He's thrown over 30 pitches. He couldn't find the strike zone. I think Bento said it best to me. I was talking to him last night. He's like, yeah, it looked like a 10U, you know, little leaguer that, you know, or like, you know, when your first year of transitioning from coach pitch to player pitch, and if you can't throw enough strikes in the pit, you know, you throw four or five balls in a row, then the coach comes in, throws a meatball up for the kid to hit, and then away you go. That's what it looked like with Kay. Like, he couldn't throw a strike, and you get one run out of that inning, like, and one hit. That was bad too. So you have all those things taking place. Garver can't hold guys on. Everything. It just was one of those nights. Like I said, there's a big part of me. I'm like, oh, all right, well, it gives us something to talk about, and it did. But all those things rolled up into a nutshell, and away we go, and that's where we are today with this baseball team. So we'll hear from both Wilson and Bryce Miller coming up. That Bryce Miller just looks so good. God. This is, and in the next segment, I'm going to kind of go through and just give you a little more context of where these guys are compared to years past. Because they're off to the worst start in a while. Mm-hmm. And the only thing saving them, as we've said over and over again, is the AL West isn't very good. It's, well, the American League as a whole.
21: Yeah, and isn't, you don't want to win on that premise.
16: Right, yeah. So we'll get into that a little bit too, and kind of paint the picture, give you a little better feel as to where this compares, what this season compares to. Game 51 tonight. So they're 50 games into the season. I mean, it's humming along.
21: It's not early.
16: It is humming along. I will get into it. We didn't really get into it as much as I wanted to yesterday, but we'll have some time with Canzano, and after Canzano comes on. Game 2 tonight in the Western Conference Finals of the NBA. I had to pick a little bit of a fight, not a fight. I had a little bone pick with Ashley because she was trying to be complimentary of SGA when I was driving in and almost drove off the road. I'm like, what are we doing? But listen, Shai Gilgeous-Alexander is a sensational basketball player. He's also one of the most maddening players to watch ever because of how the game is officiated with him in it. And oh, by the way, he plays for that team. And I found myself, because I asked myself this question the other night on Monday, game one of the series. And we touched on, we had a couple texts yesterday, but I want to kind of get back into this a little bit, especially in the 2 o'clock hour. Where are we with the Oklahoma City Thunder? They still weigh on you? Are they still a black cloud hanging over your head? We'll get into more of that at 2 o'clock today. I kind of thought I was over it. I kind of thought I was done with it. Didn't have to worry about them anymore. Not the fact, I mean, they're going to win. They are winning. They're going to be there winning for a while. They're here for a while.
21: They're a good team. It's okay to acknowledge it.
16: But I kind of thought I was over it. They won the title last year. I'm like, okay, whatever, we move on. I don't think I am. I don't think I am. So we'll get into that coming up as well today in the 2 o'clock hour. I'm looking forward to talking to Canzano. That'll be fun. We got a lot to get to with him in the world of college athletics and the NBA and what's going on in Portland and how it could affect what we're seeing here in Seattle as well. All of that coming up. We'll hear from Bryce Miller. We'll hear from Dan Wilson coming up next, 93.3 KJR FM.
0: When it comes to the NFL, Mike Florio reports the facts, reads the tea leaves, and stirs the pot. 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
2: If you're headed into Seattle for the afternoon Mariners game, southbound 5, it starts to bunch up in the U District as you head towards downtown Seattle. Northbound 5 also seeing slowing from Columbian Way all the way up past the Convention Center. Northbound 405, stop and go from Highway 167 all the way to 44th in Newcastle. Northbound 5 is also sluggish from 520 as you head up over the Ship Canal Bridge where the two left lanes remain closed for road work. That's traffic.
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21: Nope. Doesn't count.
16: Doesn't count. 933kjr.com to get that in there for $1,000. Okay. Mariners, by the way, a couple of little news and notes before they get ready to wrap up the series with Chicago in about 45 minutes or so. Before that, let's just tell you a couple things going on at the ballpark. One, J.P. Crawford, a late scratch, so your lineup. Cole Young at second base is your leadoff hitter today. Julio at center field hit second. Naylor at third, or bats third, playing first base. Rosarena is in left field. He is your cleanup hitter. Luke Raley in right field, bats fifth. The DH is Dom Canzone. Patrick Wisdom back at third with the injury or the scratch of Crawford. That means that Colt Emerson is back at shortstop today, batting eighth, and Paredes catching today. He bats ninth. So before the game, the news coming out of T-Mobile Park, J.P. Crawford telling Dan Wilson he would be willing to move to third base if they want to put Colt Emerson at shortstop, which is an interesting dynamic, especially with the health issues going on right now with Brendan Donovan, his inability to stay healthy and be in the lineup every day, and also he's awful at third base defensively. Maybe J.P. would be better defensively at third. He's not good defensively at shortstop. A little less range needed there. Not sure about the arm strength. That's something I don't know anything about, but I'm sure we'll hear about that in coming days. But selfless move in a sense, the shortstop, captain kind of in a sense of the infield saying, hey, if the kid's ready to go, I'll move. Let's do that. And away we go. So let's get to it. Last night, Bryce Miller in the piggyback game goes 5 2/3, gives up just one hit, one walk, seven strikeouts, facing 19 batters, was pulled after 5 2/3 innings in the sixth inning. So Jose Ferrer came in, he pitched 1/3 of an inning, got a strikeout, finished it, and then The Rock came in after that for 2 1/3, and Munoz. We'll hear about the whole piggyback craziness with Dan Wilson a second, but here, let's just talk about a highlight from yesterday. Again, it was an interesting dynamic for pitchers. Probably didn't affect Bryce Miller as much, but Bryce Miller post-game about last night.
0: Bryce, did you try to make the case about the band when he came out to get you there in the sixth, or were you anticipating the change at that point?
1: No, I wasn't. I thought I'd pitched the ball well up till then. I wasn't thinking I was coming out, but yeah, I tried. But
0: how much of an adjustment was it to go through this piggyback experiment the first time through? Just mentality, not knowing what the leash was going to be, and how did it shift your approach at all?
1: I didn't change anything for me. Usually I just go and throw until they take it from me. And I mean, shout out to Rock. I know it's not an easy situation for him at all. And he's a great dude, great teammate, and handled it the best he could. But, you know, nothing changed for me.
0: Bryce, this doesn't, I mean, like, both of you guys want to start, everybody wants to start, and just do everything normal. I mean, also you want to do what's best for the team. How do you walk that line of, like, what's comfortable, what isn't, knowing you're trying to do what's best for the team as well? I mean, how do you do that?
1: I mean, you know, at the end of the day, it's we got to throw the ball whenever they tell us to throw it. And whether that's, you know, 100 pitches or 70 or 50 for Rock, we're trying to win games, and I mean, Rock's made, what, 150 starts or more in his career, and he's been really good at it, and it's a tough situation. I mean, we have six guys that are really good starters, so it's somebody has to do something, and at the end of the day, you know, we want to win, and however we need to do that, we'll do it.
0: Did you feel a difference today versus your last outing in Houston? Obviously, there was more swing and miss. Did you feel like even more, like, you know, in command of stuff compared to maybe like your first outing?
1: I felt great both outings. Fastball had a little more ride today, but it's a different lineup. Houston, they put the ball in play. They don't strike out that much, and I think this team is a little more home run dependent, and they'll swing and miss a little more. So, but yeah, just tried to attack. I had a feeling wasn't probably going to get 100 pitches today, so try to attack and go as deep as I could.
0: Did that allow you to kind of maybe let it rip a little earlier? You were up to 99.3, I think, your fastest pitch ever. That kind of come out there with a little more maybe than you normally would, knowing you might have a short relief.
1: No, I'm. Every time I throw the ball, I try to throw it as hard as I can. So, it didn't change anything. I mean, I didn't. If it would have been four innings and 100 pitches, I don't think there was like a set number that they wanted me to get to or not get past. It's first time doing this piggyback thing for all of us, so it's kind of a see how it goes thing and kind of read how the game's going and go from there, but yeah, nothing changed for me.
0: What was your feeling working with Garber
1: tonight? He did great. I didn't shake him a single time. He's really good back there, and it's good having him back, you know, for year three of him. He's caught me and all of us a lot, so I trust him fully.
2: Bryce, yesterday, Ryan said something to the effect of, it's so challenging in this clubhouse because everyone has the right DNA. Everyone is a team player, better, and so when things go wrong, it's hard to come to, it's hard to search for answers about what's going wrong. What has your process been with that?
1: I don't know. We've talked, you know, as a team, and I think we all know that, like, this clubhouse has the tools and has the right players. The last few years, it's been, you know, like, we're trying to chase. We think we deserve to be there, and we got to go prove it and all that. This year, like, it's different. We know, like, we're the best team in the AL West. We know that we should be the best team in the American League. And it's like, at times we haven't proven it, you know, and we don't have that attitude of, like, everybody's coming to beat us, and kind of just, you know, flat sometimes. And I think, I don't know, it is a tough spot because we know how good we are and how good we should be, and, you know, it feels like we've given games away multiple times, and it's, you know, season's still early, and luckily the division has been pretty bad, so we've still got plenty of time. But I don't know, I feel like at this point we very easily could be 5 to 10 games up on the division and separating, but still got time. It's May, so.
3: I used to see you this frustrated. How do you kind of just turn the page and get over that, move on, continue to move forward, I guess?
1: I mean, on the positive side, I feel great. Body feels good. It's a lot more fun pitching healthy, and I don't know if I just, tomorrow's a new day, we'll go out and win tomorrow, and when it's my turn to throw again, go out and let it rip. That's all I can do.
16: All right, and we'll see if they go out and win today to wrap up the series. I love hearing from Bryce Miller. Again, like, as he said, it's hard to say it was a selfless move on his part, because he really didn't, as he mentioned, didn't change anything for him, this whole piggyback thing, although it did in a sense, because I do think that they got to the point with him, you know, he only threw 72 pitches. He could have gone further.
21: Which was less than he did his first outing.
16: Correct. And he could have gone further into the game. They were so hell-bent intent on getting Castillo in there and getting him a decent amount of work. They go to Ferrer as a bridge with the left-hander and all that kind of stuff. He's right. They have 6 starters. Assuming Castillo can get back to some level of his normal form, they have 6 starters. Before we hear from Dan Wilson, because that's the main event. Actually, you know what? We'll hear from Dan right now. I want to hear from Dan right now. I think that's a good idea, because I know this, and good job by the Mariners sticking around on their post-game show to carry the manager. Good job by the PR staff to get the manager out in time to do so. Sometimes that doesn't happen. Sometimes it doesn't happen. The baseball team's good. Football team's good. Sometimes the coach that you want to hear from doesn't make his way out till 40 minutes after a game's over. Climate Pledge Arena. Anyway, sometimes that doesn't happen.
21: What?
16: No, it's just it's stuck in my craw. Will
21: be
16: all
21: the time. It's a peeve.
16: It's very much a peeve. Because listen, I'll be honest with you. After a loss like that, you have to hear from the manager. And to be honest with you, there were times when Root Sports would bail. And so I'm glad they stuck around.
21: Oh, yeah, they did. Right?
16: And,
21: yes.
16: And I know this. There was a lot of times last year I wanted to hear what Lane Lambert had to say, and he didn't come out till well after the game's over. And it's just unacceptable. We all wanted to hear what Dan Wilson. Not everybody watches the post-game show. I'm sitting there like, I want to hear Dan. And we heard from Dan, because there was a lot to hear from the manager last night after that loss. Here he is.
4: Yeah, tough one to lose late tonight. The way the guys pitched tonight. You know, got the one run early. You know, I thought we did a good job putting a lot of pitches on Kay early, and then he was able to kind of settle in and you know, it was a little bit tougher as the game went on. Just not able to get too much going on after that first inning there. Bryce was throwing the ball extremely well. Frer did a really nice job getting us out of it. And then Rock continued to throw the ball well. Just weren't able to hold on to it in the end. That's a tough one to lose.
3: Is there any consideration of Munoz to start in the ninth inning? Can you walk us through if it's just the thought process of how that?
4: Yeah, I mean, I think, we talked about before, the game started that, different scenarios exist in this, the piggyback situation. And, Rock had gotten in there a little bit later. So, we felt really comfortable with Rock out there, especially the way he was throwing the ball. It just didn't go our way there in the ninth.
0: Yeah, I mean, it's hard to win a game. That's twice now in the last two games, or the last three games, you guys have gotten one hit in the game. I mean, what are you seeing right now from your approach?
4: Yeah, I mean, like I said early, I thought the at-bats were good. We were putting, long at-bats. We were seeing pitches. I think he was, kind of spraying the ball quite a bit early. He found a little bit better command later on. He can be difficult when he's able to command the ball. He pitched well against us in Chicago. We just weren't able to add on. We weren't able to get traffic and get the ball going. It's frustrating for sure. We got to come back tomorrow and win the series.
5: Dan, what do you think was the biggest takeaway from the piggyback situation? Because with Bryce, that's a situation, even with Murakami coming up, that you would probably keep him in the game with the one hit, the one walk, and the less than 80 pitches in that situation.
4: Yeah, I mean, again, it's a different scenario. It's a different situation. Bryce had thrown the ball extremely well, and I think had it not been for no hits, I think would have been a different guy out there to start the inning. I think in that situation with it being the one run game, we felt like we can get the left on left there and get out of the inning and then hand the ball to the Rock, and I thought Ferrer came in and did a nice job.
3: Dan, based on how Bryce was throwing, what you saw from Luis later in the game, how inclined do you think right now would you be to go back to this again next turn, right back to the rotation?
4: Yeah, I mean, I think the way both guys handled it, I thought was they handled it extremely well. I give the Rock a lot of credit. He had to be kind of flexible down there. Given Bryce's situation and the no-hitter and then I thought he did a really nice job of being flexible and then coming in there and I thought he was throwing the ball extremely well. So I thought both guys handled it very, very well, extremely well, and we'll continue to reflect on it and talk about it next time around.
0: Dan, because this is atypical, you haven't done this before. Does your thought process change the next time around? Maybe if it is a clean inning, do you go to Munoz or do you change anything? Because you have one time to evaluate it and look at what you did and go back to your
4: team. Yeah, I mean, I think we'll all look at it. We'll all talk about it and see where we might have, done things differently or make our adjustments from there. This is a game of adjustments. And we'll have to make ours as we go forward and do this the next time.
3: Yeah, what was the explanation you got trying to make the pitching change?
4: You're not allowed to go back out, and that's on me. I thought we could still go out and make the change. Thankfully, Rock got the punch out, and we were able to make the change. Once the pitching coach goes out, he has to see another hitter.
3: How tough was it with Munoz in particular? You know, he needs a little bit extra time to get warmed up. When did you start to think, okay, maybe we will have to go to him? How quickly does that conversation happen?
4: Yeah, I mean, I think, I think he was up and was ready to go. I think we knew that if there was some traffic and we had a chance to close it out, that's where we would probably go. So he was ready to go.
2: And this being Bryce's second outing off the IL, where did you see his stuff as it went on in the game with him?
4: Yeah, I mean, I think it was more of the same from what we saw in Houston. We saw the good velocity. He threw a couple splits tonight that were just, unbelievable. Using all his stuff, but the off-speed, the the fastball continuing to be up towards 98, 99 pretty consistently. He just had it all going, and it seemed like, he was, after having that start in Houston, this was kind of another step forward in terms of him coming back, and I thought his stuff was great.
16: All right, there you go. That's Dan Wilson last night, owning the fact he didn't know the rules, which is just mind-boggling to me. I think to all of us, just really kind of inexcusable. But there was a money soundbite in there that Jess has. I'm going to play it again in terms of the usage and the whole piggyback situation. Jess, go ahead and play that again.
4: Yeah, I mean, again, it's, it's a different scenario. It's a different situation. Bryce had thrown the ball extremely well, and I think had it not been for no hits, I think would have been a different guy out there to start the inning. But I think in that situation, with it being the one run game, we felt like we could get the left on left there and get out of the inning and then hand the ball to the Rock. And I thought Ferrer came in and did a nice job.
16: So what he's telling you is this, that through five innings, a no-hitter, Bryce Miller, hell, he could have had a one-hitter through five innings. But if this was a no-hitter, they were going to take him out after five.
21: I don't get it.
16: Nobody does.
21: Make it make sense.
16: Nobody gets it. Because they wanted to stick with the piggyback. That's the problem.
21: But why, though?
16: I can't wait for crosstalk today because you know who hates the piggyback. I don't know if you saw his social media last night.
21: Our
16: boy at 3 o'clock. He when I bring up the word piggyback, he's going to lose his mind.
21: Well, that's the thing. Isn't it a waste of even that situation? Couldn't you preserve that situation for the future if your guy on the mound throwing 10 less pitches than he did in his first outing back from rehab gets taken out? Like he's throwing a perfect game. He's throwing a wonderful game.
16: The thing I don't understand about baseball. I'll be the first to admit that. I don't understand. The lack of flexibility. I do not understand the world we live in.
21: I thought that the piggyback was in case you need it, we will plan on it.
16: We're going to get his ass in there no matter what.
21: But why?
16: Well, that's a great question.
21: I'm so frustrated.
16: That's a great question.
21: It.
16: There's a great question. But and as Softy mentioned, he's probably got a point. Is Castillo a starter or is he a reliever? If he's a reliever, treat him like any other reliever. But he's not because it's the first time he's ever come out of the bullpen in his career in the regular season. Now, playoffs aside, but that's the first time he's ever come out of the bullpen in the regular season. Mm-hmm. And they were
21: highlighting that on the broadcast last night, too.
16: But the lack of flexibility. And I guess the thing that is hard for me to wrap my arms around, because we're all in this world right now, we're all questioning Dan Wilson. And is Dan Wilson the right guy? Well, but then the other part of it is, how much does a manager really have a say in a game? Well, last night you saw a lot.
21: Yeah.
16: And I'm thinking to myself, and I heard people say this, well, it's a really big, it's a challenge. It's, it's a whole thing. It's this, and this. Think about what a football coach, think about what Mike McDonald goes through. Jed Fish, Kirby Moore, doesn't matter. But let's just use Mike because he's a Super Bowl champion. Sean McVay, what do they go through in the course of a 60-minute football game? How many decisions do they make? How flexible must they be? On the fly, on the run, it can't be that hard in baseball. But we certainly make it hard in this town. And he seems to make it hard as well. So how hard can it be? I don't know. It doesn't seem that way. We'll come back in a second. We'll wrap up our Mariner conversation. Give you kind of a feel for where they are compared to years past. How is it? Is it better, worse, same? I'm going to give you a hint. It ain't better. We'll talk about that next.
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26: 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A black man from the projects comes forward with information about the case.
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28: 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They turn on him.
26: 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Lee Harris is sentenced to 90 years.
29: I get 90 years for killing somebody I have never seen.
26: Behind bars, Lee finds an unlikely ally in his cellie, Robert. The pair are like chalk and cheese. There's no way their paths would ever cross on the outside. But as a fellow inmate, Robert sees through the lies and vows to do the unthinkable. Clear Lee's name.
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38: It's August 2023, a county government meeting in Pennsylvania's Lehigh Valley. A young woman, early 20s, steps up to the mic to speak.
39: My two-month-old son was happily drinking milk from his bottle when he quickly started choking, turned blue, and went limp. My boyfriend transported our son to the changing table as I grabbed an anti-choking device and my boyfriend began assembling it. Two pumps of the device and my son was conscious, gasping for air and coughing up milk.
38: They all went to the ER to make sure the baby was okay.
39: But upon arriving at Lehigh Valley Hospital, the diagnosis quickly became something so different.
38: One of the doctors had a theory.
39: She stated to my father and mother-in-law that we are young, first-time parents who got frustrated with our baby and violently shook him to make him stop crying, and a confession would only make things easier for us.
38: The parents were told to leave the hospital without their son, and he wouldn't come home for 7 whole months.
39: I'm a postpartum mom dealing with the grief and the trauma of my son being ripped from my arms. and I'm a mom who lost everything in less than 24 hours due to one doctor's misdiagnosis. Enough is enough.
38: And then the next person speaks, and the next one. The stories they tell form a pattern of parents walking into a Lehigh Valley hospital to get help for a child, only to leave without them. And the same doctor's name kept coming up again and again. A pediatrician.
0: I ask you, what kind of doctor does this?
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3: From the Fox 13 Weather Center, I'm Chief Meteorologist Brian McMillan. We'll be looking at increasing sunshine this afternoon with partly cloudy skies this evening. High temperatures will top out around 68 degrees. Thursday will bring warmer temperatures with highs in the mid-70s.
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6: 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I keep seeing 2 o'clock.
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6: 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Whew. Let's see. Let's see. Okay, the guy, I'm just going to tell you right now, the fellow with the 0304 final four digits of your phone number, criticizing Bryce Miller, just stop it. Just get a life.
9: I mean, honestly, what did Bryce do wrong?
6: No, he didn't like it. He says, you know, or something.
9: Oh, listen, yeah, whatever. I know. There were.
6: He's not a professional speaker. He's an athlete. Just stop
9: he's a
6: it.
9: Pitcher and also one of the nicest guys on the team.
6: He really is. And actually, if the reason I wanted Jess to play it, you know, aside, is because I wanted to hear. I thought he was what he had to say was interesting. But yeah, he does use, you know, hell, we all.
9: So many people do.
6: I do. We all have things. I say,
9: I have a weekend show. I have to edit my ums out like a psycho.
6: Yeah, we're all bad with that stuff. I find myself, I will say, radio is a little bit different than television in that I find myself in radio being a lot more conversational in the sense of, like how you would just be talking to your buddies, your friends, what have you.
9: It's a conversation. It's comfortable.
6: So you, because of that, you become almost too comfortable.
9: Oh.
6: Right? And so.
9: Oh, yeah. Television, I am not an person.
6: Nothing I do now is scripted with the Kraken, but it has to be a lot more succinct, I guess, is what I would say. So we all have our idiosync. We all have our things that we, our crutches. So there's the crutch. We all have a crutch. In fact, Allison and I laugh all the time. We all have our crutches. I'm not going to sell anybody out. I have a crutch. She has a crutch. Brett has a crutch in terms of our pre- and post-game show. Piper has a crutch. We all four of us on our pre- and post-game shows, intermission shows for the Kraken, we all have a TV crutch, a little phrase. Again, I'm not going to sell anybody out. Have one.
9: I can tell you a good one.
6: What is it?
9: Current NFL head coach who I have advised when it came to media once he was making the rise asked me and I told him what his crutch was and I could tell what he was using.
6: Yes.
9: And he made it his thing after that. I was hilarious. Like, you either erase it or you lean into it. And he leaned into because then it's not a crutch.
6: Yes.
9: It's lean your thing.
6: Okay. So just real quick text before I give you a little context where these guys are. This is from the 253. It's called long reliever. Piggybacking doesn't make sense with five great starters. Castillo is a long reliever moving forward for any of our starters that don't have it on a specific day. Maybe it was Dan that said, you know. Okay, whatever. Doesn't matter. But let's just go back to that for a second because I think they both did. Okay, let's go back to what, because Softy was raving about this last night on his Instagram post, which I still like. I'd like to him go to him, for him to go back to driving with Dave as opposed to sitting in his den. In his little office, just sideways mad. I'd like him to be, I like driving with Dave a lot better, but.
9: I don't know. I don't want him on the road.
6: Well, nobody wants.
9: In that state.
6: No, that's a good point. The, oh, mine's along the way. Do I say that? Okay. That's good to know. Anyway, that's actually not the one I have.
9: I don't think that's yours. Well, maybe you're talking maybe about TV crutches.
6: Maybe it is. Maybe it is.
9: We'll I don't know. Out.
6: Okay, but let's go back. The Castillo, is he a reliever? He's too valuable to be a reliever.
9: Mm-hmm.
6: I mentioned the context. So here's where they are. After 50 games, 23-27 this year.

0: This is a team that should win the division, should have home field advantage, should probably be the number two seed at worst in the American League. Again, the AL East has two teams that are probably going to be better when it's all said and done record-wise. But this is a team that should have that going for them. So I don't love the comparison to 2022, but it has been worse. But it's only been worse once in the last 5 years. This is the second worst record in the last 5 years for this baseball team at 23 and 27. So they got work to do. They have work to do. Can they do it? Yeah. They have 5.5, 6 starters. We saw the ability of Bryce Miller. We've seen this pitching staff get going. They got to start hitting. They need to start hitting. I kind of shudder to think where this team would be if not for the great start that Luke Raley's had. Cole Young's cooled off, but Cole Young's first month plus of the season was fantastic. Mm-hmm. J.P. Crawford, for all the defensive stuff we talk about, gets on base. Naylor been better, still not to what they need him to be. His OPS still isn't what he was at the end of last season for Seattle. Defensively, they're a bad baseball team. You know, one of the things we didn't touch on last night that really cost them the game was when Munoz did come in, and again, piggybacking aside, when he came in, the inability to hold runners on between him and Garver. Mm-hmm. Because that double steal ended up being the ballgame.
1: Yep.
0: That was the ballgame.
1: Yeah.
0: All right. All right, we're good. Let's do this. Take a quick break. We'll come back. Top of the hour. John Canzano, Bald-Faced Truth. There's a lot to get to in college athletics. Also, what's going on in the NBA down in Portland. Could it affect what's going on here in Seattle as well? All that coming up, 93.3 KJR FM.
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17: 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M's lose last night. Heartbreaker. Bryce Miller, Luis Castillo, and the piggyback situation. Kind of worked, kind of didn't. In the end, it didn't work because, well, they had one hit. And they gave up two runs in the ninth. And Dan Wilson looked like he was over his skis. Better news for the M's. Matt Brash being reinstated from the 15-day injured list. Robinson Ortiz optioned to Tacoma in the corresponding move. NHL playoffs tonight. Golden Knights take on the Avs. Game one Western Conference Finals. Avs defenseman Cale Makar, probably, if he's not the best player in the series, maybe the second best, out for that one with an upper body injury. Canadians and Hurricanes game one Eastern Conference Finals goes tomorrow at 5. NBA, Knicks came back big time, take down the Cavs. Overtime 115-104. 22-point deficit fourth quarter. Rallied, took game one of the Eastern Conference Finals. Spurs lead the Pukes 1-0 in the West. They tip off at 5:30 today. Game two in the Dust Bowl. NFL, Rashee Rice, Kansas City Chiefs receiver. 30 days in jail. Tested positive for marijuana. That's a violation of your probation. You are a dumb person. Also, Aaron Rodgers confirms today. This is it. This is it. No more Aaron Rodgers after this year. He'll finish his career as a Pittsburgh Steeler where he should, right? Just like he expected. All right. Is he ready? Let's go.
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17: 1 o'clock hour, rolling along here on a Wednesday afternoon. Ian Furness with you. Joining us right now, Beacon Plumbing Hotline. Been wanting to do this for a while. He's a busy man. He's got a lot of information. I love having conversations with him on the air, off the air, via text, doesn't matter. Bald-faced truth, John Canzano. Hello, sir. How are you?
8: I'm doing well. You're right. There's a lot to talk about. It never feels like it stops. I don't mind that. And I think it's a fascinating time to be a media member and a sports fan.
17: It's funny. I said this to our show before me today. We were doing a little thing called Crosstalk. And Ashley says, Mariners and, this and that. I said, you know what, though? If you're going to lose a game, do it like you did last night. Give us something to talk about. Like, it's 162 right. baseball games, so do a piggyback thing that no one can understand. Have it blow up in your face in the ninth. Have it blow up in your face in the ninth inning. Have a manager not know the rules and try to come out and make a pitching change after the pitching coach had already been out there and there wasn't a pitch thrown in between. Like, give us all of that, John, and then some, right? Just give. It's like the days that when we first got to Portland, you and I in 02. Give me the if you're going to be an NBA team, give me the Jailblazers over something boring. And, well, we had that, didn't we?
8: Yeah, and look, I covered prior to the Jailblazers, it was I covered Jerry Tarkanian, Tark the Shark. I covered Bobby Knight. And I always felt like I never turned my tape recorder off back in the day. Never a boring day at work. You never knew what to expect. And I think that's part of what makes sports fun. I mean, it's supposed to be a diversion. It's not supposed to be like regular life. It's not supposed to be death and taxes. It's supposed to be interesting. And so you do a good job on the show.
17: I'm going to weave this back into Seattle in a second, John. But let's start here. Because as we await the NBA maybe awarding a franchise back to Seattle, we believe it's going to happen probably in the fall. We thought hoping for the summer. That doesn't appear to be the case right now. But maybe by the fall we'll have, after a 20-year absence, the NBA coming back to Seattle. We look down south and look at Portland and what happened yesterday. The owner nicknamed El Cheapo from the Carolina Hurricanes, Tom Dundon, who now is the controlling owner, a majority owner, however it works, of the Portland Trailblazers. They make a move yesterday. They lay off at least 70 people. I think there's more to come. They haven't touched the broadcasting department yet, and I know there's a lot of trepidation for those folks as well. So walk me through, what's the reaction for an owner that has done nothing to really kind of endear himself yet to the market?
8: Yeah, look, he's been on the job, and we'll call it a job, as owner for a month now, officially. And, if it was just a layoff, like he just was coming in and he said, hey, this organization's too fat, which it may have been. We need to cut some jobs. We need to restructure. I want to do it my way. I don't think the criticism for him would be there if it was just this one thing. But it's not. I mean, he came in and immediately his first act was to tell his paying customers, I'm not going to give you T-shirts at a playoff game. And people kind of went, okay, is that a big deal or not? Gosh, it looks cheap. And then he said, and the two-way players that helped get us to the playoff, they're not going to travel. They're not going on the road to Phoenix. And by the way, when we're in Phoenix, we're gonna have to honor the noon checkout time because we don't want to pay for an additional night of the hotel. And then he's negotiating behind his head coach's back to try to go find the next coach. And there's all this talk about how he wants to go on the cheap there. So if it was just this layoff thing, you kind of go, this is a guy doing good business, trying to trim some fat. But it's not. It's the larger narrative. It's out of a playbook that people in Seattle probably recognize. It's ham-handed. How much is he really saving right now? I think it's very intentional. I think this is a guy, who he's not a very holistic person, made his money in subprime automobile loans. That's another business. It's a bit cutthroat. But, people in Seattle have seen this. You've been to the puppet show. You've seen the strings. Like you saw this with Clay Bennett in 2006. And if Dundon is not angling to move the team, then I have to believe that his motive is he wants people to be afraid that he's moving the team because he's signaling this in so many ways. And he's signaling that he's going to be frugal and then coming out and doing a podcast interview where he says, I'm not cheap. He's trying to tell free agents, hey, don't worry, I've got you. We're going to have lots of massages. We're going to have all that extra training stuff. But I have concerns right now about the playbook that he's using, and you probably recognize it well.
17: I recognize it all too well. It's 2006. It's Clayton Bennett. There's 3 years left on the lease. 3 years left on the lease up here. We all know what had happened. Clayton Bennett came up here and cut the franchise off at the knees with the community, said that, hey, I want to work with the city. I want to work with the state. I want to get a new building. Key Arena's not working. We want to do this and we want to do that. Let's look at a place in Renton that was never going to happen. He said all the right things, met with lawmakers in Olympia, John. I went down and covered that myself. It was right after I got up here. Went down and he's down there saying these things. And at the end of the day, we all knew what it was. he was going to move the team. Now, I don't know if it's that intentional with Dundon, but I see the Clayton Bennett playbook playing out. The lease thing is what scares me. And then, you know, like one of the things that he did here that Bennett did, you know, for the last 2 years, he literally had the organization cut everything out. There was no marketing. There was they cut back on the broadcast, which is your conduit to the fans. They moved radio stations to a conservative talk station that has a zero signal rate. I mean, everything, they cut the broadcast in terms of television stuff, in terms of what they were doing pre and like everything they did. Now, he hasn't, I know that Dundon hasn't touched the broadcast yet, but they will. I mean, those guys are the next, it's not just going to be 70 people laid off. And when you cut yourself off from the community, usually isn't there an agenda? That's what I saw up here in 06. I wonder what the agenda is down there.
8: Well, I think he wants, let's give him the benefit of the doubt and let's just pretend for a minute that his ultimate motive is not to move the team. Let's start with that as a premise.
17: Okay.
8: If that's your motive, then if what I think Tom Dundon is doing is he's creating the fear of that portability, the fear of moving the team in order to get the new arena that he wants, in order to get the city to bend over backwards and give him renovations, if not new arena. You know, maybe it's as simple as that, that Dundon knows that some uncertainty and the fear factor in Portland and what happened in Seattle still lingers in the Pacific Northwest, that the fear factor is a crowbar that he's wielding right now. You know, maybe that's it. But I have to go further because, you know, I've got other people in the NBA telling me that maybe the market for the expansion team in Seattle is not as solid as the league thought. Maybe, you know, the idea that Dundon could move the team potentially to Seattle opens up a city where, you know, Vancouver, BC, could you get $8 billion for a expansion team in Vancouver, BC? You know, I think, you know, those ideas are out there as well. And Ian, I'll tell you this, you know, I keep wondering why Adam Silver let this guy buy the team.
17: Yes.
8: Because if you think about it,
17: yes,
8: he couldn't afford it. He mm-hmm. couldn't afford this team.
17: Mm-hmm.
8: He could only afford to put together a group of 10 other people. There's 12 investors total. And they could only buy 80%. They couldn't afford it. So why, like, how did this happen? Why did Adam Silver let this happen? And I can only surmise that the market for a small market team was not robust and that the league's owners were concerned, can we hold that valuation for the expansion teams that we want to get, whether it's $6 billion, $8 billion, whatever they're trying to get. If the Blazers don't sell for above $4 billion, can you really justify a team in Vegas selling for what we need out of it? And so I kind of wonder if they took the only decent offer that would support sort of the valuations across the league, sold 80% to Dundon, put it on layaway. The rest is on layaway till September of 2028. It's wild to me that you know, you only have 80% of the team. But maybe you're just sort of propping this up in a house of cards right now if you're the NBA. It may just be that there wasn't a robust market for an NBA team in Portland.
17: John Canzano joining us. I'm glad you brought that up because I think, as you said there to start, you know, I'm wondering why Adam Silver allowed this to happen. And I think that's my concern in Seattle, looking at it from, you know, 3 hours south, is, you know, in the NFL, every league has its issues. But in the National Football League, they are very concerned with who is in the club, right? They're very concerned, like Dan Snyder, you're out of the club. You're part of it. You're out. The former owner in Carolina, you're a misogynist, racist, bigot. You're out. You're going to be forced to sell the team. We don't want Jeff Bezos. We're going to have somebody else own the Commanders. Like Goodell in the NFL does a pretty good job of managing who is in the club. The NBA, on the other hand, what worries me here in Seattle, because I do believe that not only are the front runners, they're the leaders in the clubhouse, and I'm not sure if anybody can catch them on the back nine. The owners of the Kraken, Sam Holloway, and the One Roof Group, I believe, will be the owners here in Seattle. But then I see stuff like this happen. He lets a guy like this in the league, and as you mentioned, doesn't even really own the team, only 80%, and they got a couple years to get it done. John, that concerns me up in Seattle. Moving and relocation aside, like, would they bypass the owners of not just the owners and operators of the building, but also the NHL team and say, hey, maybe we should bring these people in instead? And I think that would just be an absolute disaster and a mess if they did so.
8: There is a convicted felon named Eduardo Garcia II that owned, he's the biggest shareholder in the Carvana entity, that corporate entity. You know, you talk about subprime automobile loans, you look at a company like Carvana. Garcia sold hundreds of millions of dollars of his Carvana stock on the same day that Tom Dundon announced that he was bidding on the Blazers. And look, I don't think you'd let a convicted felon own a team, but I'm not going to be surprised if it turns out that some of Garcia's money is in the Blazers. It's they know each other. They run in the same circles. It's concerning to me that we don't know how much of Tom Dundon's money is in the Blazers at all. A little bit of smoke and mirrors going on with his purchase of the team. I know he sold about 12% of the Hurricanes to kind of cash out a little bit of his money. But, you know, I had somebody who was interested in, kicking the tires on the Blazers and kicking the tires on the expansion teams in Vegas and Seattle. I had a member of that group tell me, they said, look, this isn't Paul Allen. This isn't Bezos. This isn't Ballmer. This is a guy who's, you know, of course you'd love to have his money, Ian. You'd love to have, mm-hmm. Tom Dundon money.
17: Sure.
8: But you can't come in and you can't buy the team. And so I think he's probably got the minimum 15% ownership stake that the league allows. He took 10 or 12 other investors, including the Panda Express family and their money. And I think he's sort of, there's private equity money in this. Is Garcia's money in that? Like, there are a lot of questions to be unpacked when it comes to the Blazers, but this is not for the love of the game purchase. This was Dundon saying, I'm going to trade my NHL ownership for NBA ownership. He's scaling up. Is he headed to the NFL and the Dallas Cowboys one day? We'll see. But I don't think he's here to, connect with the community and shake hands with media members and have fans love him. And that concerns me.
17: I'll wrap. I want to get to college stuff in a second. Just real quick. What is the reaction among the fan base in Portland? Very provincial town, as you well know. Very loyal town. They didn't like Jody and Bert running the team, for sure. And now they got this guy coming in. All those people that got laid off are members of the community. Many are well-known members of the community. What's the reaction in Portland?
8: Well, it's the people who've been with the organization for 10 or 15 or 18 years that lost their jobs. And, some of this, again, maybe they're right-sizing the organization. But if I'm Tom Dundon and I don't want to be perceived as cheap, I'm not sure the juice is worth the squeeze right here. I don't know that I would have done 70 people on the business side of the operation right as people are saying, nicknaming him El Cheapo and talking about all the other stuff. I just think from an optics standpoint and a marketing and branding standpoint and messaging to potential free agents, the last thing you'd want to do is say, we're cheap and we're going on the cheap and we're trimming and cost cutting. And so people wanted to like Tom Dundon. I want to write nice things and say nice things about him, especially in the wake of Jody and Bert. You don't want to be like, we complain about Jody and Bert. Now we're complaining about Tom Dundon. But you want to like the guy, but he has given us nothing in his first month as the owner, just nothing to hang on to.
17: John Canzano joining us, flipping over to the college athletics world, your wheelhouse, giving you the fastballs for that. Let me start with this. What is the ruling with the Mountain West Conference and the Pac-12 mean, the settlement they came up to? What does that mean?
8: Well, I think we all thought it was headed to a settlement. You've got the Mountain West. You got a lot of bad feelings there. The top five schools in the Mountain West all left. They left for the Pac-12. There was the poaching penalty allegation. Mountain West says, hey, you owe us $55 million. You weren't supposed to steal our teams as part of an agreement you signed in 2024. Pac-12 signed that agreement willingly and then later said, well, it was illegal. So there's $55 million in that lawsuit. Then there's the exit fees for the five departing schools. The Mountain West Conference, ironically, their exit fee formula is tied to league revenues. And so when Boise State made the college football playoff and San Diego State made the national championship game in the NCAA tournament, all of a sudden the exit fee bloated from $18 million a school to $21 million per school, according to the formula. So the Mountain West, bad feelings, wanted $21 million from each of those five departing schools. So you got about $160 million total that the Mountain West thought it could collect and then distribute to UNLV and Air Force and everybody else to keep them happy. And, of course, the Pac-12 sued, and then those five schools said, we're not paying you. We want to negotiate that. And those fees are meant to be negotiated. But here's what it comes down to. The Mountain West, was compelled by the judge in Northern District in the Bay Area in California, was compelled to turn over email correspondence among the presidents. Keep that in mind because it's important. Email correspondence, text correspondence between the Mountain West presidents was going to be revealed on Tuesday as part of discovery in court. Now, there's a settlement that comes down on Monday. Every attorney I talked with said there's something in that filing, there's something in that discovery that the Mountain West did not want public. And I'll go one further. Keep in mind, those five members that departed were all on those email chains and are now part of the Pac-12. So I have to believe that the Pac-12 knew what was in that discovery, because the Pac-12 was saying all along, we're not going to pay a dime. And I can only guess that there may have been some scuttlebutt between the presidents about that poaching penalty not being enforceable, not being legal, being a violation of antitrust. Very well could be that there's a smoking gun in that discovery that forced the Mountain West to kind of come to the table and settle. Now, you talk about $160 million. Pac-12 wanted this done, too. They're starting business on July 1. They don't want it hanging overhead while they're starting their first season. So they're motivated as well. And by the way, everybody's got risk if this goes to trial. So, you've got control of this on Monday. You have the Pac-12 attorneys. You have the Mountain West attorneys who are just billing millions of dollars in legal fees so far. And I think you just had sort of an inflection point on Monday where the Mountain West said, we're ready to make a deal. The Pac-12 said, good, we are too. And I would expect that, I had an attorney tell me that in a settlement, both sides often walk away unhappy. And I'm trying to figure out what the unhappy number is for both sides. And I keep coming up with about $77 million is my over-under. I'm going to go 77.5 million as my over-under when these numbers leak for the total package that the Mountain West gets. So it's good. I think they're going to get just under half of what they expected. I think the Pac-12 won't be happy, won't be thrilled with that because it's $77 million. But I think the Mountain West is also not going to be happy because it's only $77 million. And so, the bottom line, Ian, shouldn't these two conferences be working together a little better now moving forward? Like, they're stronger together, having each other's backs. They're kind of in the same soup, if you think about it.
17: They are, and it was. I think that bridge was burned when the Mountain West did what they did in terms of football scheduling and the scheduling part of it, and all that went south a couple of years ago. John Canzano with me. When someone asked you, John, from back east, when you're doing a radio hit for someone in Big Ten country or SEC country, ACC country, etc., and they say, John, I don't know, this new Pac-12, there's eight football teams, there's nine teams for all sports, not including football, with you throw Gonzaga in there. What's your perception of what the new Pac-12 will be led by Teresa Gould?
8: I think, back in the day we used to say, hey, the Pac-12 was only USC or maybe Washington or Oregon in a good year. And that was the Pac-12. You're judged on your best teams by and large. And so I think it really does become important for the Pac-12 that the conference champion gets into the playoff this year. I think that would be the big victory for the Pac-12. But the bigger picture, the broader picture, doesn't just include the Pac-12. I think it includes the Big 12 and the ACC, all the Group of Six conferences. I think they're all looking over at the Big Ten and the SEC, wondering what they're going to do. Fox and ESPN are driving a lot of this because those are the media partners of the Big Ten and the SEC. And I think there's going to be another point of inflection here where all these other conferences kind of look over at the Big Ten and SEC and go, okay, if you want to run away with this, go ahead. We'll form our own thing. So I think there's just right now this real importance in the Pac-12 footprint to take care of your business, win every football game you can win, invest in your brand. Try to, when Washington and Washington State play, that's an important game for Washington State to show they belong on the field with Washington. There's just a lot of little things that are going to happen, I think, in the next two or three seasons that all sort of formulate this picture of what the Pac-12 is nationally. But I do think if San Diego State or Boise State or Oregon State or Washington State gets into the playoff and, we look up and, let's say Washington doesn't make it, Utah doesn't make it, Arizona State and Arizona don't make it, Cal and Stanford aren't there, I do think there's going to be a measure of respect and credibility given to that conference champion from the Pac-12 that sort of fought for relevancy and fought for a position. And, oh, wait a minute, how often is Arizona, Arizona State, Stanford, Cal, Utah, how often are they getting to the playoff? It's possible that Washington State and Oregon State have a better path.
17: I got one more thing for you. I want to play this because, and you may have probably did see it already, it's a short soundbite. It's Jamie Pollard, who is the Iowa State Athletic Director, Big 12 team, Iowa State Athletic Director, with all this stuff about college football playoff and the Big Ten and the SEC trying to dictate what's going to happen, as John just mentioned. This is Iowa State's Athletic Director, Jamie Pollard, when asked about the Big Ten and the SEC threatening to do their own thing.
9: I mean, I said it 3 years ago.
12: Yeah.
9: Let them break away. I would turn it around and say we should break away from them. Let them go, you know. But they have to go in all their sports and see how fun it is to play baseball and softball and track when it's just the 20 of you, you know. And that's what I think we should do.
17: So he later clarified. He just said, "Hey, look, you know, at some point we've got to, you know, part of it was the enforcement of the new NIL rules and things, which are lack of enforcement right now. We're seeing and all that." But John, when you hear a guy like that say that, and you mention the TV networks dictate everything, are we ever headed to SEC Big Ten only? And if that happened, it would have to be what Jamie Pollard said, right? And say, we're not playing you. If I'm a Big Ten team or a Big 12 team, an ACC team, you're on your own. You're on your own for everything. Could that ever happen?
8: I think that should have happened 3 years ago when the CFP revenue distributions were being negotiated. Mike Oresko was the former commissioner of the American. He had very similar messaging at that time. He was saying that, hey, look, we have strength in numbers. There are more members in the group of six, the Big 12 and the ACC, than there are in the SEC and Big Ten. It's a numbers game. And you don't just have number of universities. You've got more states, which means you have more lawmakers. You have a bigger voice in the room. Are the SEC and the Big Ten going to try to seek an antitrust exemption like the NFL and negotiate and bargain collectively with athletes? Can they do that if they're in a battle with everybody else? But I love that mentality and I love that messaging because, look, you have to acknowledge that, yeah, there's a difference between Ohio State and Utah State that is a stark difference when it comes to funding and revenue.
17: Mm-hmm.
8: But some of this feels very arbitrary. I covered Purdue as a beat reporter in the late 90s. Purdue is Oregon State. Purdue is Washington State.
17: Yep.
8: There's no difference. You know, and so what are we talking about, really? We're just talking about, hey, some of these schools got grandfathered in, and therefore they get $20 million a year in CFP distributions. And San Diego State, sorry, you only get $1.8 million? Go ahead. Go compete. Have fun doing that. Over the next 5 years, the SEC and the Big Ten schools are going to get $20 million a year in distributions from the CFP, if not more when it expands. And some of these other schools are going to get $1.8 million. Your TV deal is going to get you $70 million, and the other conferences are going to get $10 or $15 million. How is that a thing? How is that even equitable? How is that in the spirit of sport and competitive balance? Like, so I do think there becomes a point where athletic directors at places like Iowa State, Arizona State, Arizona, Utah, Stanford, Cal, and all of the group of six, I think you have to speak up and you have to say, okay, fine. You want to split off and act like you're different in football, go be different everywhere else. And have fun scheduling that. And I don't even think it's limited to like the Olympic sports and the inconvenience that clearly creates for those power too. But I think it goes even to football. What if nobody else agreed to schedule them and said, we're not going to play you. You go play a non-conference game against each other and have fun beating each other up and qualifying for the playoff that way. You're not getting easy wins against these schools that are underfunded. Because there is a point, you know, and I talked to some of these consultants that work for these conferences. There is a point where you look at the funding at the schools like Ohio State getting $91 million in distributions from its conference. And you look at a school like Boise State that, you know, is probably looking at getting, $10 million, $8 million from their conference last year. How are these two things in the same playoff? Like at some point there is like, is it humane to have these two things competing against each other?
17: Great stuff, buddy. At some point, we'll get together again, because I want to ask, commercial radio, got to get a break in, but I want to get your thoughts on Kirby Moore, Jamarcus Shepherd, and Pac-12 football at some point as well. So we'll do that down the road. In the meantime, tell people about your the website, man. Great sports writing, local. Support local. What do you got going on?
8: Yeah, go to johnconzano.com. It's been so much fun for me in the last 4.5 years since leaving the world of newspapers and going on my own. I feel like I work for my readers now. I'm working for you. That's working for me. So, yeah, go get a free subscription. 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
17: I love it, man. 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Thanks a lot, buddy.
8: Thanks. Thank you.
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31: What's happening, fellow sports fans? It's Andy West. Let's take a look back on this day in sports history, May 20th. Today in 1947, the Pittsburgh Pirates beat the Boston Braves 4-3 in a game that featured 22 hits, all of them singles. The Pirates had 12, the Braves had 10. Today in 1978, Willie Stargell hit a 535-foot home run off Montreal's Wayne Twitchell, the longest home run in the history of Montreal's Olympic Stadium, helping the Pirates to a 6-0 victory. It was also Stargell's 407th career home run, tying him with Duke Snyder on the all-time career list. And today in 2018, the Las Vegas Golden Knights punched their ticket to the Stanley Cup Finals, beating the Winnipeg Jets 2-1 on the road to win the Western Conference Finals 4-1. The Golden Knights become the second expansion team in the NHL, NBA, NFL, or Major League Baseball since 1960 to reach a championship series in their first season. The other team was the 1967-68 St. Louis Blues.
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33: Just before midnight on Saturday, February 19th, 2005, Danielle Imbo and her friend Richard Patrone left a crowded Philadelphia bar. The two 30-somethings planned to walk to Richard's truck and drive home, but they never made it.
34: It does not make sense. 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
35: Not just them, but a truck disappeared into the ether.
33: Was it an accident, or were they murdered?
36: No one had a motive to kill them.
33: Those same questions frustrated law enforcement. The FBI called it murder for hire.
34: Who killed these two individuals, and how did they get rid of them?
37: 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One of them was the target. 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
36: It was definitely murder for hire for Danielle, not for Richard.
34: You're right, it could be. But it also could be something your son did
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17: Well, great stuff. Appreciate John Canzano stopping by. A lot of stuff to discuss there. On the college landscape, and we'll maybe get into a little bit more as the day goes on and maybe tomorrow. The audio that I gave you, Jess, with the athletic director at Iowa State, Jamie Pollard, and frankly, I'm not a huge Iowa State Jamie Pollard fan because of how they handled, I think we're better off, but how they handled the whole situation.
39: With Jimmy.
17: With Jimmy Rogers. I don't know. I think as I look at that stuff, I don't know how realistic it is. I hear all the time, hell, Fain talks about it a lot. Wow, just break away, break away, SEC, Big Ten. I think if you did do that, I think that the I think it's what John said. You would probably end up having to do, or not having to do, you would probably end up in a situation where the rest of the country, at least the other two power conferences, and I don't even know. I think it's really almost a misnomer right now to call the Big 12 and ACC power conferences. They have money, more money than the Group of Six conferences.
4: Sure.
17: But I think it's almost a misnomer because they're not in the same category power money-wise as the Big Ten and the SEC. But I think the ACC and the Big 12 would have to lead the charge, and so would everybody else, and say, we're done. We're not playing you.
4: Yeah.
17: I don't know how realistic that is. And I don't think anybody can answer that, how realistic it is, because there's revenue attached. It's why we still play Apple Cup football. It is interesting. There's no Apple Cup basketball game scheduled for this year.
4: Yeah.
17: I don't know if you know that. There's like, they have not scheduled that.
4: I heard it. I didn't know if that was actually
17: they have not scheduled that. So I don't know if they will or not. They certainly still could. There's been changes already to the schedule. I saw today that Gonzaga gave Kentucky the middle finger. They're cutting off their home and home that they've been doing for the last...
4: Mark Few has always been in that category.
17: Well, I think Mark Few's smart enough to know he doesn't need to anymore.
4: Right.
17: Like, they play enough tough teams in the non-conference, and they just... And honestly, I think the reason Mark Few did it is because the new Pac-12, the conference, basketball-wise, is going to be significantly more challenging than it was in the WCC. San Diego State, good basketball program. Boise State, good basketball program. Utah State, really good basketball, like really good basketball program. Colorado State, really good basketball program.
4: They're only going to keep getting better.
17: In fact, as I look through here, this is the new Pac-12 in basketball. Fresno State, San Diego State, Boise State, Wazoo, Texas State, Utah State, Colorado State, Oregon State, Gonzaga. Out of all those schools, I think Texas State and Fresno State are the only two that haven't been to the NCAA tournament in the last 5 years. Because remember, Oregon State had that great run.
4: Yep.
17: With Tinkle.
4: Trace Tinkles.
17: Wazoo ended up going 3 years ago. The other schools have all been in it recently. So, yeah, I think that's why he said, I don't need Kentucky. I needed them when I was in the WCC. But I think for it to work, as Jamie Pollard said, for it to work, I think you would have to just say, we're going to cut you off the knees. And so your non-conference games are not going to be against a Pac-12 or a non-Power 5. It's not going to be against Colorado State or Utah State. Your non-conference game is going to be against Vanderbilt. It's going to be against, I'm thinking like lower rung teams in those, Minnesota, whatever. You're going to be playing, that will be your non-conference schedule. Now, maybe the networks would love that. Maybe, but maybe not. Because like you look at week one this year in college football, it's awful. Like it's an awful schedule week one. Like they're the first week or so.
4: They're the anti-NFL when it comes to the schedule.
17: There's some really bad games. Like even Fox, if I'm Fox, I'm not happy because the Big Ten games that you have to choose from, there's nothing in there that's worth a damn, to be honest with you. In fact, I think the Apple Cup might be one of the better games, at least on paper. And I don't know how competitive that game's going to be, if I'm being honest. I don't know. Maybe we'll be. We have no idea what he's got going on over there. So, I don't know. There's a lot. There's so much change coming. And we didn't even get into the are we going to a 16-team playoff? Are we going to a 24-team playoff? The great thing about that is there's a battle between the SEC and the Big Ten as far as the playoff numbers. The Big Ten wants 24. The SEC wants to go either keep it at 12 or go to 14 or 16. Why is that? Because the SEC is affiliated with ESPN. ESPN doesn't want to give up any games to Fox. Fox and the Big Ten, they want a bigger field because then at that point, ESPN can't handle them all, and they would have to ship off some college football playoff games to ESPN would have to ship them off to Fox. Then you run into this issue. Losing conference championship games. Which is interesting because Ryan Day, the Ohio State coach who has juice, like he's one of those guys that has juice.
4: Yeah, he does.
17: He says, hey, man, I'm all in. Like, get rid of the conference championship game. Michigan, Ohio State ends up being the biggest game of the year. It's the end of the game, and we go to the playoffs after that. Let's go. I don't need a conference championship game. And if you look at it, for the bigger schools, for those two conferences, conference championship game hasn't meant much. Now, it did last year in the SEC. If Alabama would have won, they would have been in the playoff. But Georgia was already in. And in the Big Ten, the conference championship game meant nothing in terms of the college football playoff. So there's a lot of stuff going on right now. The greed, the power plays, the in battles between the SEC, the Big Ten. Then when you get the Big 12 and the ACC involved, it's the changing dynamics, and part of that has to do with how the NIL is being governed. I long for the days of the old Pac-12. I miss those days. I grew up with the Pac-8, Pac-10, then Pac-12. I miss the rivalries. I miss seeing those schools. The revenue is honestly, the revenue is kind of the furthest thing from my mind in that regard. We've always been a small revenue school. I just miss that. And we're never going to get it back unless there's a complete collapse or overhaul. And I don't even know if that'll happen, but there's just so much going on. A lot to get to with Canzano later on. We'll do that down the road. Okay. We'll take a break, come back. We've got a daily power play, and then we'll set up another topic for you coming up at 2 o'clock. We'll get back to that, as Jess calls them, the pukes. We'll do that coming up at 2 o'clock. Daily power play next, 93.3 KJRFM.
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14: Chicago Sky forward Rekia Jackson will miss the rest of the season after suffering a left ACL tear in Sunday's game against the Minnesota Lynx. 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
32: 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We got Game 1 Western Conference Finals, Vegas and Colorado. God, two teams I absolutely don't want to win. But then I really don't want Carolina to win the Stanley Cup because of Dundon. It's all about Montreal right now. Eastern Conference, Carolina, Montreal starts tomorrow. But tonight, Game 1, Western Conference Final.
4: Go Whalers.
32: Sorry. No, Whalers with Carolina.
4: We don't want Carolina.
32: I don't want them to win. That's Tom Dundon's team. No, no.
33: Oh, he owns them. No wonder they left.
32: Here's who I don't want to win. Carolina, they moved from Hartford, and Dundon owns them. Colorado moved from Quebec City, and it's Denver. We don't like Denver anything.
4: So this is a puke situation.
32: But Vegas is a bunch of cheaters.
4: Yep, with another puke.
32: I do kind of like Torts, though. I do kind of like Torts.
4: Dude, I mean, I'm like sorry. Torts. He's my favorite person. When I started this career at ESPN, he was still the guy who was giving those insane press conferences.
32: Oh, God. Yeah, Brooksy just died, the New York Post writer that used to just drove him nuts and stuff. And he was so much fun. God, he was fun. But he got fined $100,000 because he didn't want to talk after the Anaheim game. Anyway, tonight, Colorado, Vegas, game one, 5 o'clock. Quick tease before I give you the notes on tonight's game and why you want to watch it. One reason would be because you don't want to watch the NBA game because it involves the pukes. But tomorrow at 12:20. I know he's made a couple of cameos on the morning show. My guy Edzo's on tomorrow.
4: Yeah.
32: Eddie Olchek's on tomorrow at 12:20. And we'll talk a little Stanley Cup playoffs, but I'm going to kind of let him go. Kraken off.
4: So just get the dump button
32: it's
4: ready.
32: No, just Kraken off season. Go.
4: That's why I love those guests.
32: Edzo is an absolute beauty. We love him. Not afraid to tell you what he's thinking, and we'll get him on tomorrow. He's doing, I believe, the Eastern Conference games today. He says he's traveling today, so I'm assuming he's doing Carolina, Montreal on TNT. Okay. And I think John Forslund's actually on with Benton tomorrow.

0: upper body injury?
1: Hey, it's either upper or lower. I do appreciate it, though. The way hockey does it is for a reason, just because the way they're so vague is because you can target guys.
0: You know what I'm surprised with is that in today's day and age, and when I say today's day and age of these leagues all being in bed with betting sites and gambling, you know, DraftKings, FanDuel, MGM, yeah. Caesars, whatever it is. In fact, if you watch, I watch the games for the most part, unless Edzo and Johnny are doing them. I'll watch CBC out of Canada. They got like four different things they use up there for online betting on your phone and everything else. Obviously, it's illegal here. We encourage you to go to Snoqualmie Casino if that's your thing. But in the day and age of all of that stuff that's going on, I'm surprised that they haven't made it more specific. Like in the NFL, you can't duck and hide from injuries.
1: No, like, but that's like an age-old thing with them.
0: But it's because of the gambling element.
1: Yeah.
0: It's 100% because of that.
1: Well, and fantasy football has been around
0: for ages. But that would be caring about the fan. It's readily apparent that they don't care about the average fan. I think that's well established that leagues don't care about the fans, but they do care about their partners who spend money in corporate money. And that's, yeah, so can you imagine if the Seahawks put out the injury report? Let's see. Charles Cross, questionable, lower body. Let's see. Nick Emenwori, doubtful, upper body, like with no specifics. You can't do that. The NHL's allowed to do it, so I like it. It is kind of funny, upper body, lower body. I tell the story all the time when I was in juniors. I was working in Tri-Cities, and we had a guy, one of our better players, had a broken wrist. And we had to do, because the league, the NHL drafts from that league, so we had to issue injury reports every week, like once a week. Just once a week is all we did. And the once a week injury report, and I was told to put this guy's name, they said lower body injury. Well, he's walking around the rink. You know, 6,000-seat rink. Scouts see him, and he's got a cast on his wrist. And scouts are going, why'd you guys put there? He's got an upper lower body injury. I'm like, because I was told to. What do you want? But, yeah, it's upper body, lower body.
1: I've seen similar things in my career.
0: Many people would say I've got upper body injuries up here between the ears. Okay, we're good? We'll come back. We'll set up a little topic and get your feedback on the text line, also on the talkbacks as well. iHeartRadio app, red microphone, speak, we play it. We love playing those at 2:30 today. We'll do that coming up next.
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16: 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Choose chill. M's was a heartbreaker last night, 2-1 the final of the White Sox. NHL, Golden Knights, Avalanche night, game one, Western Conference Finals, 5 o'clock. Cale Makar for the Avs, out. Upper body injury. Canadians and Hurricanes, game one, Eastern Conference Finals is tomorrow. NBA Conference Finals. The Knicks came back to take a 1-0 lead over the Cavs in the Eastern Conference Finals, 115-104 in overtime. Knicks overcame a 22-point deficit in the fourth quarter. Spurs and the Pukes tonight, game two. Spurs lead that series in the Western Conference Finals, 1-0. WNBA tonight, Storm playing host to the Connecticut Sun. Good chance for the Storm to get their second win of the year. Why? Connecticut's awful. They're 0-5. And they're moving to Houston, and one of the dumbest things in the world, making them play one more season in Connecticut.
17: It's pretty bad.
16: Weird. Haley Van Lith plays for them, though, right? So that's kind of cool. If you're like, she's from here. She's from what?
17: She's local.
16: Yeah, she's local. She's from, what do you call it? Wenatchee, right?
7: I was like, one of the W's. Yes.
16: Didn't she? Yeah, Haley
7: Van Wolf.
16: Actually, the other one that's interesting of note locally, although I know this makes some people upset, some Cougar fans make them upset, Jack and others. Charlize Ledger-Walker plays for Connecticut.
7: Mm-hmm.
16: Former Coug, led him to the tournament, but then ended up going to UCLA. I get it. Whatever.
7: You got to do you, man.
16: Yeah. I don't know. That's fine. Anyway, they're in town tonight. Dick Fain's got the call. It's on TV. You go watch Fain and Alyssa.
7: I saw Fain. He's all suited and booted.
16: Yeah. Oh, yeah. You can tell when it's a WNBA game. He's all dialed in, all looking good. He's got that tonight. So, and they do a good job. He and Alyssa do a great job. Mostly because they have our Kraken producer, Scott Malone.
7: Love now, Scotty. There we go. Now you know the secret to the deuce.
16: Aaron Rodgers says this is his last year in the National Football League. Thank God our national nightmare is over. All right, let's go. 2 o'clock hour.
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7: you might get blocked.
16: Yeah, if you enter it on the website, you might win $1,000. What is
7: it? 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It takes 2 seconds. Deposit. I'm not going to spell it for you because you should know that by now.
16: You should. That's not that hard of a word.
7: No.
16: Wouldn't think.
7: It was okay. Easier than like rich, which was our 12 o'clock hour word.
16: Yes, it was.
7: Yeah. So I mean, it's not as easy as that one, but deposit is your word of the hour.
16: Okay. Just kind of scratched the surface a little bit yesterday and a little bit in our first hour today with this little thought. So game two tonight, Oklahoma City and the San Antonio Spurs, 5:30, Peacock, NBC. Again, I'll be watching a hockey game, but you watch what you want to watch. The Pukes are actually favored by 7.5 in that game.
7: Yeah, they are.
16: God, the Spurs cover. I have a feeling this is one of those games where the Spurs just get their doors blown off. They get the one. This is typical NBA playoffs. You go get one, you split on the road. You did what you think you needed to do. You got home court advantage, and then you kind of kick the second game and away you go. But I'll be honest with you. I'll do a sports confession tomorrow. I'm going to tell you right now, my plan is not to watch a second of it.
7: Your plan?
16: My plan is not to watch a second of it.
7: You know what they
16: it.
7: Say about good intentions?
16: If that changes, it'll be a sports confession tomorrow.
7: Okay.
16: All right.
7: Because my plan is to hell is paved with good intentions.
16: I will probably, after the hockey game, if the hockey game's over or blowout or not, and there's no Mariners game tonight, obviously, I would be more inclined to see what Dick Fain and Alyssa Charleston are doing on the Storm game than put myself through the misery of watching the Pukes and the Spurs, although I love Wemby.
7: Mm-hmm. I watch it just to see him play.
16: But if I'll be honest with you tomorrow and report back. It'll be a sports confession if I do. But my plan right now is not to.
7: Okay.
16: So, I scratched the surface on this a couple times, but I was listening to Softy and Fain on Monday debate because I guess last Friday, Jackson and Dick were doing the show. Softy was off last Friday. And Dick brought up the, you know, Sam Presti love affair, and this is how you build a team and all those things and blah, blah, blah, and be a good blueprint for what Seattle does when we get the NBA here. And that kind of sent Softy sideways, rightfully so, because, you know, it's Oklahoma City. First of all, without a question, Sam Presti is a genius. He's 29 when he was hired here.
7: Mm-hmm.
16: Failed the first time to win a title. He's talked about that. When he had the, you know, Kevin Durant, James Harden, Russell Westbrook, Serge Ibaka group, 2011 got to the finals. They didn't. They were on the cusp. Now they're on the cusp of winning consecutive titles. He's put this team back together. Very John Schneider-like, in a sense. You know, a team that went to the finals not too long ago. Now, Schneider obviously won one and lost one with the Legion of Boom team and Russ and Beast Mode and everybody like that. So it was a little bit different, but kind of like Schneider in the NFL, put a team back together from scratch. built a team, which you have to respect. I hate them with a passion, but you have to respect the job that Presti did. Where I would kind of beg to differ a little bit with Fain is, but this is also something you can ask yourself. When we do get a team here, you're going to, the way Oklahoma City was built, they made an incredible trade for SGA. They also acquired a first-round pick from the Clippers. They just fleeced the Clippers with the Paul George trade. They get Chris Paul. They move. They did a lot of maneuvering. They also effectively tanked for 2 years and finished 14th out of 15 teams in the Western Conference. And one of those years resulted in the drafting of Chet Holmgren, who's arguably their second or third best player. And in this series against Wemby, is probably their second best and most important player because you need length to defend him. And Holmgren gives you that out of Gonzaga. So they did that. They didn't win the lottery. Paolo Banchero went and won that year to Orlando, but they got Holmgren too. So they also did it in a year in which there was a couple impact guys in that NBA draft. We're going to be starting from scratch. We're going to be starting from scratch here. We're not starting with, you know, however much of a base we have. We're going to get afterthoughts, has-beens, bad salaries, whatever you end up with in the expansion draft, that's what you're going to end up with here. The problem in the NBA, in terms of, if you want to call it tanking or however you want to look at it, is kind of like the NHL, when people tell me all the time, well, the Kraken just need to strip it down and build it back up and rebuild and go through a rebuild. Well, in any sport, rebuilds are somewhat hard to do because there's a bit of luck involved. Where's your draft pick going to end up through the lottery?
7: Well, it's a lottery, unless they do the David Stern frozen envelopes.
16: What does the lottery look like that year in terms of players? Now, this year, this year in the NBA, it kind of made sense. Between DeBonsa, Acuff Jr., Peterson, Boozer. I mean, you go through the list. This is an incredible NBA draft this year, like a really good draft. So it makes, like, this year, if you say, hey, listen, worst case scenario, we get the fourth or fifth pick, we're going to get an impact player. That isn't the case every year. But I ask you, like, do we really want to see this team that comes to Seattle, which is probably not going to be very good anyway, try to become even worse before they get better and make it a 5, 6, 7 year plan? Bob Whitsitt said to Softy and Fain when they had him on last week or 2 weeks ago that he thinks this team could be really good within 3 or 4 years. Okay. I'd rather do that than go through 6 or 7 years of hell.
7: Yeah.
16: But it's just, it's apples and oranges trying to compare what they did to what you may do with an expansion team. That's my first issue. My second issue, though, is this, and this is probably more internal, and I guess this is what I want to hear from you. Are they still kind of in your head? Are you like me and you, and Softy's the same way? I heard him say this yesterday.
7: I can't even say the S can't word
16: watch
7: around
16: it.
7: Him.
16: No, but you can't watch him. Can't watch him. Can't watch him.
7: Even though it's a completely different team.
16: Dick had a great question.
7: Outside of Sam Presti.
16: Dick had a great question. Like, if they're getting beat or what? Yeah, if they're getting beat by 20, I might turn it on. But by then, it's why? Why am I watching it at that point either? For the first however many years, I honestly found myself looking at Oklahoma City kind of like I look at, say, Washington football or even Washington basketball. Kind of like a lot of you Husky fans look at Oregon football, where I spent way too much time and energy watching, investing myself emotionally, and rooting against that particular team that I hate. I found myself doing that way too often with the Thunder. All the time I was doing that. Every playoff series. I mean, one of the highlights since the Sonics left of being an NBA fan is when Damian Lillard knocked him out of the playoffs with that, you know, from the logo three from center court in the playoff series for the Blazers and then waved goodbye to him. That was awesome. But there are far too many times I found myself just too emotionally invested. I've tuned him out the last few years. Even last year when they won it, I was bummed, but it didn't get to me like it would have maybe 5, 6, 7, 8 years ago. This year, I'm being sucked back in a little bit because back-to-back is a whole different beast. We know how hard it is in the NFL. We know how hard it is for the Seahawks. They came close, 2-yard line. They'll have a chance to do it again this year in the hardest division in the NFL. Winning back-to-back is really hard. They're kind of making it look easy, and that bothers me. I'll be 100%, it bothers me. So they kind of still live a little bit in my head. They kind of still live up there a little bit, and it bugs me. I wish that wasn't the case.
7: You know what? Admitting the problem is the first step.
16: Maybe that is.
7: There you go.
16: I just can't do it, though. I can't do it. If the Spurs knock him out, I'll be happy. I won't feel the same as when Lillard knocked him out in Portland, but I'll be happy. I just can't do it. Can't watch it. Can't do it. They were in double overtime in game one. I know it was a great game. Couldn't flip it over. Couldn't force myself to do it. But And all due respect, Jess, I don't think you have the same emotional attachment.
7: No, I don't.
16: You weren't here when the Sonics were here. And so it's a little...
7: I came right after they left.
16: Yeah.
7: So I saw the hole that it left.
16: You know the hole. You feel the hole.
7: But I didn't get attached to them
16: right,
7: the way that everyone did.
16: Like many of us did. It's also a different era, too, because there's a lot of fans a lot of people listening right now that weren't old enough to really remember much about the Sonics. They don't have that emotional attachment to the Sonics. And if you're watching Oklahoma City, again, painful to admit that they're a fun team to watch. SGA's hell of a player.
7: An honest truth. Yeah.
16: Jalen with an L, good player. So yeah, that part of it is hard. But 49451, or send us a talk back. All I have to do is go to the iHeartRadio.
7: So many of them.
16: Well, get some more then. Fire away. We'll get those thoughts from you as well. It's the love-hate relationship I probably would say I have with the NBA, and it is a love-hate relationship. It's hard to understand. I can't even wrap my own arms around it, to be honest with you. All right. John Canzano joined us earlier today, and we talked about Canzano. We talked with Canzano about a number of things, including the new ownership in Portland. We are going to get the NBA back. I'm convinced of that. I'm convinced it's coming up in 2 years. But this league has some weird things going on with it right now, ownership being one of them. I asked him about Tom Dunnan. If you missed it yesterday, the Blazers laid off 70 people. It's about 15-20% of their workforce, maybe a little more.
7: Yeah, I think you did the math yesterday.
16: Hang on, I'll tell you right now.
7: Okay.
16: Let me do the math. Hang on.
7: I think you said that there were about 100 and...
16: No, I was wrong.
7: Oh,
16: I was wrong
7: you were. My bad.
16: Let's see. Hang on. You know what? Sometimes calculators can't be your friend.
7: They force your brain to stop.
16: Around 22-23% of the workforce.
7: That's a huge percentage.
16: Yeah. And there's people that say it's bloated and this and that. I always do laugh when people say, oh, you know, that organization was bloated or that company was bloated. You're not the one that lost the job. You work in sports. You're a lot of times doing it for the passion and for the love and also putting in hours that are just unimaginable. Because you're working every game. So, and trust me, I just know what our guys put in with the Kraken. They're there at 9 o'clock in the morning. they're there at 9 a.m. and they're watching it and they're working and then they go do the game. They work the game that night. It's hard. It's hard work. You're doing it because you love the game and you're passionate. So I would never, ever diminish somebody losing their job, especially for something like that. But here's Canzano, because the new owner of the Blazers, who doesn't have the money to own the team, is not highly thought of as an owner in the NHL. They only own 80% of the team right now. They got 2 years to find the rest of the funding. My question is, if they're going to let this guy in the league, like, what is this guy all about? It scares me with the team coming here.
8: Well, I think he wants. Let's give him the benefit of the doubt, and let's just pretend for a minute that his ultimate motive is not to move the team. Let's start with that as a premise.
16: Okay.
8: If that's your motive, then if what I think Tom Dundon is doing is he's creating the fear of that portability, the fear of moving the team in order to get the new arena that he wants, in order to get the city to bend over backwards and give him renovations, if not new arena. You know, maybe it's as simple as that Dundon knows that some uncertainty and the fear factor in Portland and what happened in Seattle still lingers in the Pacific Northwest, that the fear factor is a crowbar that he's wielding right now. You know, maybe that's it. But I have to go further because, you know, I've got other people in the NBA telling me that maybe the market for the expansion team in Seattle is not as solid as the league thought. Maybe, you know, the idea that Dundon could move the team potentially to Seattle becomes, opens up a city where, you know, Vancouver, BC, could you get $8 billion for a expansion team in Vancouver, BC? You know, I think, you know, those ideas are out there as well. And Ian, I'll tell you this, you know, I keep wondering why Adam Silver let this guy buy the team.
16: Yes.
8: Because if you think about it,
16: yes,
8: he couldn't afford it. He mm-hmm. couldn't afford this team.
16: Mm-hmm.
8: He could only afford to put together a group of 10 other people. There's 12 investors total. And they could only buy 80%. They couldn't afford it. So why, like, how did this happen? Why did Adam Silver let this happen? And I can only surmise that the market for a small market team was not robust, and that the league's owners were concerned, can we hold that valuation for the expansion teams that we want to get, whether it's $6 billion, $8 billion, whatever they're trying to get. If the Blazers don't sell for above $4 billion, can you really justify a team in Vegas selling for what we need out of it? And so I kind of wonder if they took the only decent offer that would support sort of the valuations across the league, sold 80% to Dundon, put it on layaway. The rest is on layaway till September of 2028. It's wild to me that you know, you only have 80% of the team. But maybe you're just sort of propping this up in a house of cards right now if you're the NBA. It may just be that there wasn't a robust market for an NBA team in Portland.
16: Which is an interesting dynamic. He's talked about it before. John was on with Softy and Fain a couple weeks ago, and, I mean, there's talk about moving Portland here and making an expansion team, having expansion somewhere else and things like that. And when somebody asked me earlier, like, why would I be concerned about who owns the team in Seattle if it's not Sam Holloway and the One Roof group? Well, here's what I know about them. They're concerned and care about the community. They're invested in the community. They just opened up these new sport courts down in the South End. They invest in the community. They're building the new rink over in Kirkland. Everything I see from them is about caring about here, Seattle, Western Washington, the greater Puget Sound area. Dundon doesn't give a rat's you know what about Portland. I don't want an owner coming in here owning an NBA team that has no connections to the community. The NFL I'm not as worried about, to be honest with you. The NFL is such a turnkey. We make money. It doesn't matter. We're bulletproof. We do whatever we want. I don't really care who owns the Seahawks, other than I hope they have the same commitment to keeping the same group of people in the front office on the business side who do a terrific job, like a terrific job. Chuck Arnold, his staff on the business side do a great job. They're concerned. They're committed to the community. And then obviously keeping the football team intact, which would make no sense to make any changes there, and investing in the product. But from a basketball standpoint, that's my concern. I don't want somebody coming in like Dundon that doesn't care about Seattle, that's not invested in Seattle. They're a cautionary tale down there. Anyway, we're good with that. Done with that. Moving on. All right, let's come back. You said we have a couple talkbacks?
7: Yeah, a couple.
16: Well, let's hear from you then. 49451, we'll check the text as well. But Jess tells me we have a lot of talkbacks. We love hearing your voice. We do appreciate that. I asked for it,
7: and I got it.
16: All right. Well, and edit away. You might have some more coming in.
7: Yeah, I am.
16: Okay.
7: Some need some editing.
16: Jess likes to work, right?
7: Yeah, that's what they tell me.
16: She likes to actually hear you. She doesn't consider that work.
7: I don't.
16: No.
7: Never work a day in my life if I get to talk to you.
16: There you go. All right, we'll do that next.
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8: What in the f*** are we doing? Could you have any more of a sub-little league management of a baseball team? I don't think it's possible. For the people who care the most about the righty-lefty BS, then you have Raelynn Canzone sitting there versus a righty and you leave him on the bench? What are we doing? This is the most amateur I've ever seen in my life.
9: Ian, my biggest frustration is how many times are we going to do the matchup thing? It didn't work with Tommy La Stella. It didn't work with AJ Pollock. It didn't work with Donovan Solano. And it's clearly not working with Rob Refsnyder and Connor Joe. Play Luke Raelynn and play Dom Canzone. They're your best player. It's that simple. They're better bats than those other two.
16: You know, I was hoping for is we'll get it next.
7: Meet a missed up.
16: No. So Tuesday. No Sheehan, right, on Tuesday.
7: He is out next week.
16: So we'll probably do holiday. And we're off on the holiday on Monday. So we'll probably do Mollywop Monday on a Tuesday.
7: Yeah.
16: We'll get the update from Nathan on. The Pollock, AJ Pollock versus, Rob Refsnyder hit watch.
7: Oh my gosh.
16: Yeah, so we'll probably do that.
7: Need a sounder for that?
16: Yeah, we might at some point.
7: Yeah. Hold on. We'll get one of these going.
16: Yeah, once he brings it up, just fire that in there for him. Yeah, that's perfect. Okay. All right. Listen, not a lot of things they're doing decision-wise are working right now, but that's why you're four games under 500. All right, continue.
10: Hello, show.
16: Hello.
10: Serious question. I haven't heard a lot of this yet. Why isn't Edgar Martinez up for debate? Why is he so off limits that we can't talk about his involvement in the hitting strategy? Isn't he like the almighty hitting coach? He's above our hitting coach. So why aren't we questioning Edgar Martinez more?
16: Well, the easy answer is he's Edgar Martinez.
10: Hello, show.
16: Hello. The easy answer is he's Edgar Martinez. The other answer, frankly, would be him and Seitzer are both kind of involved. Listen, the offense is an issue at times. One hit in two of the last three games. That's not the case today, but they're not winning today either. But part of it... I'd say, does he get credit for J.P. Crawford having a strong start, Julio having a strong start, Luke Raelynn having a strong start, Cole right. Young playing well?
7: There's two sides of that coin.
16: Right? Yeah. All right.
8: Hi, right, what's up, Ian?
16: What up?
8: It's me again.
16: Okay.
8: This is something nobody's mentioned, and it might not mean anything, but
16: we'll see.
8: Something that I just cannot stand.
16: Okay.
8: How many times Dan Wilson says, yeah, no, in his postgames? It's like, no, Dan, we don't know. Nobody knows what you're doing. Nobody can tell what you're doing.
16: Like,
8: what do you mean, yeah, no? He said, yeah, no, 57 times in that postgame. What?
7: Okay, I'm sorry. I want the kind of time that man has on his hands to be able to count the, you
16: know. Do we really know it was 57?
7: We had two people text in. One person said 57 and another said 59.
16: I do like the fact that it would have been better if it was 54.
7: Oh.
16: But if it was 54, that would have been fantastic.
7: Maybe he threw in a couple just to make sure it wasn't. You never know.
16: He didn't know the rules about switching a pitcher. I don't think he would have been that cognizant of that.
7: Oh, yeah.
16: Do we have any more?
7: Yeah.
16: All right, fire away.
0: Hey, and your resident Blazer fan here checking in. Before John Canzano comes on, if he doesn't make me feel any better during his segment, I am just going to flip out, spiral out of control. The Blazers leave Portland, go to Seattle or whatever. I'm effing done. Just fucking done. Oh,
16: I
0: please.
7: I don't know if those were.
0: I
7: words.
0: Don't want to not have a team. I don't want to spiral out of.
16: Listen.
0: And by spiral out of control, I mean I don't want the Seattle Super Blazers or any other name you want to make up. I just, oh my God, my blood pressure's rising. Please don't do it. Please don't move.
16: Okay. I don't blame you.
7: Deep breaths.
16: I don't blame
7: sir.
16: You. That was before Canzano. I don't think Canzano's conversation made him feel any better today. That'd be my guess.
7: It didn't.
16: That'd be my guess.
7: All
16: right. You told me there's more?
7: Yeah.
16: All right.
7: Okay.
11: Hey, Ian.
16: Hey.
11: This morning, Chuck and his gang. Anyhow, we're talking about the little trial thing that Dan Wilson did with the piggyback
16: system. Yeah.
11: And that it wasn't a horrible thing. And with it said, I believe if the bats would have shown up, there you wouldn't have had such a terrible ending.
16: Well, sure, right? That's true. The problem is they didn't, so you had a one-run game going into the...
7: He has a point, though.
16: Yeah, but you had a one-run game going to the ninth inning. I know what Chuck's... I think what Chuck is saying, and I would agree with him, is that through eight innings, it worked fine. Ninth inning, either stick with... Now, I don't know if Chuck said this. My thought, either stick with Castillo. Yeah. He walked a guy, hit a guy, but then struck out the next guy. One away, two on. Stay with him. Instead, Munoz rushed to get up and no wiggle room. The other part about Munoz is, remember, he just did a horrible job, him and Garver, holding the runners on. The two guys double steal. Thanks for coming.
7: Yeah.
16: Right? That was the difference.
7: It was like the defensive side of pitching.
16: You know? You could make an argument that the piggyback was fine for a while and then just blew up in your face.
7: I was still disappointed when they took Bryce out.
16: Yeah, that part I agree with you, Jess. All right,
7: he's been fine.
16: Yeah, we have a couple more. I'm being told. Okay, continue. Whoa, take a sigh.
12: Hey, Egan. It's Lou. How you doing? You know, I could manage a hell of a lot better than Danny can, and yet I'm here. Taking care of Anita's little dogs and nothing else. Get me up there, Egan. Get me up there. I can take care of business. It's Lou. See ya.
16: All right. Thanks. Ian, all the same.
7: I mean, it's probably an accent.
16: It's Ian, Egan. Sure. You didn't call me sir. Usually Lou would call you sir.
7: Oh, wasn't that a condescending sir, though?
16: Depending on who he said it to.
7: Yeah, there's some guys that when I'm called ma'am.
16: Yeah,
7: and then
16: I think if you said it to Bob Finnegan from the Times, it was condescending. I think if you said it to Greg Johns, it wasn't.
7: Yeah.
16: I'm just guessing here. I don't know. I like Finney's a buddy of mine. I love Finney.
7: You can tell though.
16: Finney's a curmudgeon. The Seattle Times only hires curmudgeons to be their beat writers for the Mariners.
7: Yeah, I mean, I feel
16: Finnegan,
7: like that comes with the
16: Divish. Yeah, it's just how it works. All right, have one more.
7: Two
16: more. Okay.
7: Hold on. Here we go.
13: Ian.
16: Yeah.
13: The NBA has been dead to me since the Sonics left town.
16: Okay.
13: I could give a flying flip.
16: Flip.
13: What Oklahoma does or doesn't do. I am out of the NBA until a team returns here. And I was a Sonic season ticket holder for 17 years.
7: He's in your boat.
16: He is my boat. One more.
7: Yeah. This one made me cackle in here.
14: Ian, Jess, Chip here. If I was drowning and I used my last bit of energy to spring up and I was seconds away from death and miraculously felt a hand grab mine and start to pull me up and I looked up and saw that person was wearing thunder gear, I'd say no thank you and go back down and drown because that experience is preferable than having anything to do with anything to do with the Thunder. Them.
16: Wow. Wow.
7: Death over thunder, yeah, I guess. Exactly. Could we make that a slogan?
16: We could.
7: Death over thunder? That is promoting self-harm. Don't do that.
16: Yes. A lot of people saying the same thing. I will not watch Thunder nor the NBA unless they're playing the Sonics in the near future. Somebody actually said, good discussion today with John. Technically, Schultz moved the team to 770. He was still the owner when it happened. It was bizarre. No, he didn't. It was because I came here in 2006. That's when Quentin Bennett bought the team. Why did I come here? Jess, why did Ian come here? To do the night show. Why was that? Because David Locke.
7: Of Locked On?
16: Of Locked On. Was doing the Sonics radio.
7: Mm-hmm.
16: He was here. He's on 77. Then they moved him.
7: Yes.
16: He wasn't on KJR anymore.
7: Yeah.
16: That's why I came here, because he wasn't on KJR anymore after the 2005-2006.
7: Well, that's the way our business works. Mm-hmm. You know, when a space opens, then we get opportunities. And sometimes it's a good thing. Sometimes it's not.
16: Yep. The Sonics are so far gone. The NBA is such crap that I just don't care if they ever come back. Ian, even the Sonics come back, I'll still miss the Sonics. This NBA isn't even the same game. The personalities of the players are not interesting. There will never be an X-Man, Rain Man, The Glove, The Wizard, Gus Williams, Downtown Freddie Brown, Big Smooth. The basketball's gone, replaced by rich, soft players who flop and turn basketball into shooting competition for the three-point line. Softy smells like fish.
7: Yeah, I still don't get that one.
16: Neither do I.
7: What I will say, though, is that from what I've seen from the basketball legacy that was left here in the wake of the Sonics' departure, I think those guys will be around. You know, similarly how we've seen, you know, your Michael Bennett's, Richard Sherman's, Marshawn Lynch's show up for the Seahawks.
16: Oh, for sure they'll be around.
7: You'll see Gary. You'll see Sean. I see Freddie at Downtown Freddie Brown at Mariners game sometimes.
16: Yeah, they'll be around.
7: They
16: won't be playing. I think it's just right?
7: They won't, but they can leave it a personality imprint. I think he was talking about the style of basketball that we're seeing now.
16: Yeah.
7: And if they allow and welcome in that old school thrasher style of NBA play, if they allow those guys to be around and imprint the young team that we hopefully will see within the next couple years,
16: right?
7: I think we might see a cool style.
16: Yeah, I do believe that. I don't know if the game's better or worse. That's a topic for a different day. I do know that the players are more athletic, bigger, stronger, faster. You know, we're seeing guys that are 7 feet tall do things that no one ever did at 7 feet tall before. I mean, but even when you see guys that are 7 feet that aren't. Zach Edey's a great example. And Zach Edey came out of Purdue a year ago. You're like, I don't know, can that guy play in the NBA? Well, 20 years ago, he would have been the top pick in the draft. Back to the basket, 7-footer. Now, guys, doesn't matter what size you are, you have to be able to do everything, right? You have to be able to. When I say everything, you got to be able to shoot. You got to you got to do stuff. So the athletes are better. Is the game better? I've said this often. I'll say it again. I prefer the college game right now, not because the players are better or more athletic. I'm not dumb. People say that. You know, it's like when you say, "Oh, Alabama could beat the Tennessee Titans." No, they couldn't. But just the style and how the game's played, I appreciate it more than today's NBA. When the NBA does come back, we'll evolve and rethink all of those things.
7: Yeah, I like college women's basketball.
16: Do you?
7: Better than I like the WNBA, to be honest, if you're just looking at the
16: style. There's probably not a lot as much hate. Mean girls.
7: Yeah, well, yeah, there's a lot of that these days, but everyone wants their piece of the pie.
16: A lot of people just are not. One person, Oklahoma City, baby, from the 425. That's a youngin'. That's a youngin'.
7: That's someone who doesn't like me.
16: I see people sometimes wearing OKC stuff and it just drives me nuts.
7: Wait, really?
16: Yeah.
7: Here? What are they asking for?
16: But again, they're young people. They're younger. They don't know. Right? They don't know. They don't know. All right. We're done. Softy joins us next.
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10: From the Fox 13 Weather Center, I'm Chief Meteorologist Brian McMillan. We'll be looking at increasing sunshine this afternoon with partly cloudy skies this evening. High temperatures will top out around 68 degrees. Thursday will bring warmer temperatures with highs in the mid-70s.
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16: All righty, ladies and gentlemen, we're wrapping things up. Our guy is here. I've known him for, well, we knew each other a little bit before I got here.
11: Not really.
16: I did a show.
11: I always thought you were a jackass.
16: Well,
11: to
16: I
11: be
16: thought the same about you.
11: You,
16: but I did your show. Hey, Ian, can you come on my show?
11: Hardly ever.
16: I'm on date. I'm on 10 to 1.
11: I don't remember you and I doing a lot on the air together.
16: We did a couple shows.
11: I don't remember any of that.
16: Yeah.
11: I
16: never
11: had you on. You know who else I thought was a total jackass?
16: Who?
11: Her.
16: Yeah, well, we all thought that.
11: God, I hated her guts, man.
16: Anyway, I've known you.
11: She used to walk around like she owned the place.
7: And I did.
11: And she was that.
16: And she still does.
11: Lighten up, lady.
16: I've known you for, I'll guess, 21, 22 years.
11: Okay, that's fine. Yep.
16: You're and it's, I know when you're mad.
11: Right.
16: Some guys, when they're mad,
11: right,
16: they like snap, yell, scream, maybe break a computer screen.
11: We got a Twitter video from a guy today that we ripped off, by the way, a Mariner fan. We're going to play for you later today that is of that ilk.
16: So
11: go ahead. Sorry.
16: When you're mad,
11: yeah,
16: I can tell when you're just sideways pissed because you're quiet. So I flip on the old Instagram last night.
11: Right.
16: And there's Dave sitting.
11: There's Dave.
16: He's sitting in his office.
11: No, that was downstairs.
16: Downstairs.
11: Yeah.
16: Got the nice cool backdrop going.
11: Yeah.
16: And it was just, listen, we have to stop with this piggyback,
11: piggyback.
16: And I could see the steam. Again, when some people get mad, you know it. They're snapping.
7: I got
16: scared. When this guy's mad.
11: Right.
16: And you were sideways last night.
11: Well, first of all, I was downstairs because the wife was sleeping upstairs. In our new house, I don't know, it's made out of metal, I guess, or whatever, cement. Anyway, I can go downstairs. I can be loud as hell. And
16: right.
11: She can't hear a damn thing
16: but
11: upstairs.
16: You weren't loud.
11: Phenomenal. No.
16: But, you were just...
11: But I went downstairs just in case... The lava started coming out of the ear canal.
16: The definition of seething is what I saw.
11: Well, it was a carnival act last night. I mean, we'll see what happens today, obviously, but that was a bad day for everybody, man.
16: So
11: bad
16: if I say piggyback, what do you want to say?
11: I just, you know, let's not do that anymore. Let's let's think of a different word. Tomato soup, whatever. Chicken sandwich, fish filet. Call it whatever you want. But see, what I thought, and we'll
16: crispy bean burrito?
11: Yeah, exactly. I'll talk to Dick about this when he comes in here at 3 o'clock. That the whole piggyback thing to me, I thought was going to be like what we saw in the playoffs, like with Game 7. Not to bring up a bad memory, but George Kirby to Brian Wu. One guy gets three, one guy gets three, one guy gets four, one guy gets three, blah, blah, blah. But first of all, you bring in a bridge, which is now, I guess, a new term for a middle reliever.
16: Sure.
11: Okay. And then you bring in Luis Castillo. And apparently their plan was for him just to finish the game or get to the ninth inning.
16: Right.
11: And I'm like, who does that?
16: Yeah.
11: Right? Like, hey, Bryce Miller is on a pitch count. He leaves after three. Luis Castillo comes in. You want to get him three innings and get to the seventh. Okay, whatever. But once it's 1-0 in the seventh inning, guys, new plan. right? Like, let's scrap whatever agenda we had heading into tonight, and let's go win the damn ball game. You want to use Castillo as a reliever? Fine. You want to have him go out there for the eighth? Fine. But under no circumstances should he have come out for the ninth inning. Ridiculous. Absolutely ridiculous. And we all tweeted about that. We all were nervous, I could tell. Like, all right, well, this doesn't work. Wilson's going to get barbecued, man. And look what happened. So, I don't know, but whatever.
16: The thing that

0: And then on top of that, you got the whole thing with Dan Wilson not knowing the rules.
1: Oh, my God.
0: You know, which was a terrible look by him. Such the dugout not look. Knowing the rules. Terrible look by them. You know, it's just, I don't know, man. It was one of those nights where you kind of just makes you question what the hell's going on behind the scenes down there. Right?
2: Doesn't it make you question who's running the show?
0: Absolutely. Yeah. Makes you question all of it. I mean, for the Wilson haters, I mean, you know, I said today with our guys over at King, that was like when Patrick Swayze took out the flamethrower at the gas station in Point Brink. Just gas on the fire, right? Just spraying flames everywhere.
2: How much are those guys paying you these days?
0: For the Wilson haters.
2: You got to be on the payroll, aren't you?
0: I'm on
2: every day.
0: I'm on once a week, and I make barely enough money to pay my union dues.
2: Wow.
0: With them.
2: With AFTRA. Okay.
0: Yeah.
2: Good.
0: So it's basically a net zero when it's all said and done.
2: Did you do the
0: I don't get paid, but in case people get fired, I get like 5%.
2: Did you guys do a follow-up on the top five athletes from Puyallup of all time?
0: We did not do that, no.
2: I saw that the other day.
0: Damon Heward. Brock Heward, Luke Heward, Billy Joe Hobert, Joe Kralik. Billy Joe Hobert. Those would be my top five. My top five.
2: Brandon Gibson. All right. What's coming up today?
0: Mike Florio is going to join us in about 15 minutes. Okay. Talk some football. Petros will join us. We might have Petros at 4:20, depending on the Mariner game today, by the way.
2: Okay.
0: And then Larry Stone. Great day to have him on at 5 o'clock tonight. We'll see if he got his Twitter account back.
2: Stoney. All right. Oh, yeah. He lost his Twitter, didn't he?
0: He did.
3: He got hacked. I got a weird DM from that one.
0: He got hacked like you did.
3: I felt so bad.
0: If you ever get a DM from anybody asking to vote for them in a podcast contest.
2: That was the deal, right?
0: Don't click on it.
2: I think I heard. Yeah, yes. Didn't that happen with somebody else, too?
0: Chip Brown from Texas 247. But I was aware enough. To text him and say, hey, did you send me this? And he said, nope.
2: Yeah. I think, you know what? Smart. All right. Good advice. I think all that's right, how I got hacked.
0: Yeah.
2: Cindy Brunson.
0: Probably.
2: Yeah.
0: Yeah.
2: Exactly.
0: You sure it's not those other links you click on?
2: Let's not talk about that.
0: See you, man.
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4: John Polk was my nemesis. 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
9: Every hunter knows that the wilderness is full of surprises. 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
9: This season on Blood Trails, we're following the trail of seven cases that start in the field and end in the shadows, where missing persons reports, half-buried evidence, and whispered suspicions blur the line between hunting story and homicide.
12: I just instantly started freaking out, yelling to the world, "What's going on?" 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
9: From the frozen woods of Maine to the mountains of Montana, from an archery opener gone wrong in Wisconsin to a father's last walk through the Minnesota deer woods, each story begins with a hunter stepping into the wild, but not all of them come back.
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9: 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Blood Trails.
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14: All right, boys and girls, here we go. Happy Wednesday. Headlines on Softy Dickel Jackson, brought to you by our friends at Frost Brewed Coors Light, as cold as the Rockies. Is this not working
15: up
14: here
15: on
14: either,
15: my end.
14: By the way?
15: It's up on my end.
14: No, it's up here. As cold as the Rockies. Yeah, nothing.
15: Call Terry.
14: Call the mothership in San
16: Antonio.
14: Which
16: one were you going to drop?
14: I don't know. One of the Florio drops. He'll be with us in a few minutes, by the way. Anyway, the Knicks down 22 in the fourth quarter last night. Win game one of the Eastern Conference Finals, 115-104 in overtime. The Knicks outscored the Cavaliers 46. 26-21 in the fourth and OT and lead 1-0. Tonight, the Spurs look for a 2-0 lead on Oklahoma City at 5:30.
15: Our long national nightmare is over. Aaron Rodgers has announced that this will be his last season in the NFL, and the Broncos signing our old friend, fourth-round draft pick running back Jonah Coleman.
14: Hockey, game one, Western Conference Finals tonight, Vegas and Colorado over at 9:50 a.m. at 5 o'clock tonight, and game one of the Eastern Finals is tomorrow, Montreal at Carolina, also on 9:50 at 5 p.m. tomorrow.
15: And a little nugget from that game, the Avs star Cale Makar is going to miss game one. He is listed as day-to-day for the series.
14: How about this in NCAA football? You know, the Cougs and Beavs are playing twice this year. The Cougs will go to Corvallis on the 17th of October, and there's now reports that the Wazoo Oregon State game that was set for Pullman on the 28th of November might be played right here in Seattle, Washington.
16: And here we go.
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14: Busy Wednesday afternoon right here on 93.3 KJR FM. Got a lot to get to. Mike Florio will join us in a matter of minutes. Talk some NFL. Petros will join us. I think we're shooting for possibly 420 with Petros. Depends on his schedule. He's got some babysitting duties to attend to.
15: Babysitting? That sounds scary.
14: Babysitting duties. And Petros, I put that in air quotes, by the way. Well, when I mean babysitting, I mean his own kids, by the way, not like an infant. Nobody's dropping off a two-month-old at Petros's house. Although the Big Ten business meetings are happening down the street from his estate in Palos Verdes, so you never know who's coming by. But we're going to get Petros on the air with us either 4 or 420. So keep an eye on that. Larry Stone will join us today at 5 o'clock, courtesy of the Ram. Great day to have Larry on after the debauchery of last night. And look, man, I mean, obviously it's over and done with. They're moving on to game three of this series against the White Sox. But I thought last night, especially in the ninth inning, was an absolute clown show by this baseball team. Did you watch that last night?
15: Yes, I did, unfortunately.
14: So there's a couple things that stand out. Number one, you and I just talked about this, I think it was on Monday at Jimmy's, where he's like, oh, look, if the offense is banged up and guys aren't getting the job done, and you got to go with Ref Snyder and Connor Joe and Patrick Wisdom and players like that because of injuries, okay, that's going to happen in baseball. Guys are going to get hurt. Every now and then, you're going to toss out a turd of a lineup that's going to look like a AAA lineup because guys are banged up and you're going to have a hard time scoring runs. I get that, okay? Let's not exasperate that with bad moves from the dugout. And I thought last night was not just bad moves from the dugout. I thought it was bad moves by the front office last night. Because I don't believe that Dan Wilson trots Luis Castillo out there for the ninth inning unless that is a plan that was hatched by everybody, including Jerry and including Justin. Because, guys, look, I went and looked at it. Just in your mind's eye, you tell me how many times this year have the Mariners held a one-run lead going into the seventh inning of play, and whoever gets the ball is asked to then finish the game the rest of the way. Pitch the seventh, pitch the eighth, pitch the ninth. The answer is nobody.
15: Zero.
14: Unless it's a blowout. And I went back and looked it up. Cooper Criswell did it one time this year, but it was a 7-0 game. Wilcox went 2, down 4-2. Legamina went 2 1/3, down 3-0. And Alex Hoppe went 2 to finish the game, up 8-2. Outside of that, nobody does that. Nobody does that. So you want to make Luis Castillo a reliever? Great. Fine. Whatever. Bryce Miller is pitching fine. Deserves to stay in the rotation. You want to turn The Rock into a reliever? I got no problem with that. But you can't do this at Luis Castillo's benefit at the expense of winning a baseball game. And the idea of trotting him out there in the ninth inning last night, I mean, look, all of us were on social media. You saw what I posted. Scared the hell out of me. I was like, really? If this doesn't work, man, Wilson's going to get barbecued.
15: We basically tweeted the same thing at the same time.
14: Unbelievable, man. So I just think that if you're going to do this with him, then make him a reliever, but be willing to be flexible if the situation calls for it. And there's nothing more important than putting your best guys out there at the most important times to win a damn baseball game. Somebody actually tweeted me last night that the Mariners wanted to get Luis Castillo some work in a one-run game? Are you kidding me? This isn't March. We're not in Peoria, for God's sakes. people realize that, right? That this is May and it's in Seattle and we're playing games that count. So I just thought it was a disappointing night for everybody. Dan Wilson not knowing the rules about multiple mound visits. The defense was terrible. Mitch Garver not taking a couple chances to challenge what should have been easy pitches to challenge, by the way. It actually, last night, was the polar opposite of Monday. Monday, I felt like these guys are having fun. They're coming together. And then Tuesday afternoon at 7 o'clock or 6:40, the whole thing for one night fell apart again.
15: What's the line in baseball? Momentum is tomorrow's starting pitcher.
14: Right.
15: You don't hold momentum in baseball,
14: right?
15: Because it can get shut down, especially when you had, we talked about it yesterday, Dave, there were only four guys in the lineup that you know would start a playoff game offensively for this baseball team. So I'm not making nearly as much about the offense as a lot of people
14: are.
15: I mean, it just took the Tacoma Rainiers on this baseball team are playing.
14: Dick, whether it was 4-3 or 1-0. We're talking about how they managed the ninth inning.
15: That's right.
14: We're
15: That's
14: talking
15: exactly
14: about how
15: right.
14: they managed a one-run lead in the ninth inning. And this piggyback thing is driving me nuts already. And I'm sorry. Maybe I was under the wrong assumption about it. What I thought the piggyback thing was going to be was like it was in Game 7 in the playoffs when you start George Kirby and then go to Brian Wu.
15: Right.
14: Right. One guy gets three. One guy gets three. But when Bryce Miller and Jose Ferrer get you to the seventh inning, the idea at that point of saying, Luis Castillo, the game is yours the rest of the way, no matter what happens offensively, is ludicrous.
15: Well, you had the opportunity to validate this whole piggyback idea because after eight innings, it had worked perfectly.
14: Then get him out.
15: Was absolutely perfect, and you would bring Castillo out of the game, helping his confidence. You would gain Munoz's confidence. He'd come in with a clean ninth inning, and he pitched fine. I had no problem with what he did in the ninth inning, and you blew it on both ends.
14: Let's get to Mike Florio right now.
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14: 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Here he is, the heavyweight champion of the NFL press corps, our friend, ProFootballTalk.com, the NFL and NBC, PFT Live, Michael Florio. How are you, pal?
21: You know, actually more like a welterweight these days.
14: Mm. Is that
21: so
14: the way you feel?
21: I guess I can fight up a few classes if I need to.
14: Yeah.
21: No, I'm saying I've been watching my intake, and I got on the scale at my physical last year, and I didn't like the number, so I said I need to be careful, and I started losing weight, and I weigh what I weighed when I graduated high school 42 years ago next month.
14: Wow, that's all about BMI, pal. It's all about body mass index at our age. So if you can stay in the maybe low 20s, high teens, you'll be looking pretty damn good, pretty yoked, man. So keep it going. We're proud of you. But, hey, Aaron Rodgers, speaking of old, is going to be 43 in December. He says this is his last year. Do you believe him? Is there any chance in hell that Aaron Rodgers comes back for another year in 2027?
21: I believe he believes it when he says it. He may feel something differently after this season, depending upon how it goes. I think one of the reasons he came back this year is because his last throw in 2025 was a pick six. And this is a guy who attaches a lot of his football identity to his touchdown to interception ratio. And he has protected the ball to a fault. He doesn't throw the ball down the field like he should. He averaged 6.7 yards per attempt last year. That was tied for 25th in the league. He needs to take more chances than he does. He doesn't like interceptions. So to end his first season with the Steelers with pick six, that's not the way to go out. And I think that was the factor. Now you come back, you get a reunion with Mike McCarthy, set aside whatever concerns there might have been, whatever issues may have arisen as they spent their 13 years together in Green Bay, and you treat it like one last ride. And, you know, some guys don't want a farewell tour. He's setting this up as a farewell tour.
15: Yes.
21: And you know, Tom Brady didn't want a farewell tour. Plenty of people don't want it to be about them. It's now going to be about Aaron Rodgers in 2026 because, as he says, this is it. He's done.
15: Mike, there has been reports that the potential Seahawk buyer has been soft. The market's been soft. Roger Goodell came out this week and says it has not been soft. What do you believe?
21: Well, soft is relative. I mean, if $9 billion is soft, then we all should have such a soft market when we're selling an asset. The thinking was it was going to get easily more than $10 billion for the full 100% equity. We've seen teams sell limited slices for evaluation based upon the entire equity of $11, $12.5 billion. So the challenge is this: finding someone who wants to buy the team, who can buy 30% cash. You got to be able to write a check, do the wire transfer, show up with a giant bag of cash with 30% of the purchase price, or you can't buy it. And so that's a challenge. There aren't many people that land in both categories where they have that kind of liquid cash and they want to buy an NFL team. I think that the practical reality, I was just talking to somebody about this a little while ago, there's probably someone out there we've never heard of that's sitting on a mountain of funds,
14: yep,
21: who's just waiting for this to play out and will make the move at the right time. Let everybody else kind of stake out where they are, and then this person, whoever it may be,
14: right,
21: shows up 11th hour, buys the team. I think the 10 is the number. Over under is 10. And I still think it's going to come in higher than 10 when it's all said and done.
14: Yeah, it feels like most of these types of things get played out behind the scenes, and it's usually somebody or a group of people that you don't really hear a lot about until the deal is actually done. But Mike Florio's with us on the radio show. And Mike, I saw where the NFL is going to, you know, keep going with this international thing. They're okaying up to 10 games next year. I believe there's 9 this year. Do you think we're going to get to a point where we're going to have an international game every single week at some point?
21: Well, it won't be every week. They want to get to 16, and that requires union consent. That's one of the key factors they're looking for in the next CBA. 18 regular season games, 16 international games. And if they do 18 regular season games and 2 buys, that's 20 weeks. So the most you're going to have international games is 16 weeks. Now, there may be some weeks with multiple international games. Who knows? So they are committed to growing the sport globally. They are committed to this long-term plan. And we'll see how it goes. I think the results, if they're being honest with themselves so far, have been mixed. But there does seem to be momentum. There does seem to be an appetite for NFL football in other countries. And look, this, you know, we had this conversation last week on our show. It's not about what's good for the game. It's about what's good for the owners. It's about what's good for the business. And if you can take your current inventory of games and globalize it and get people in other countries as passionate about football as we are, you turn a billion-dollar business into a trillion-dollar business. That's what they're trying to do. Mm. It's a long-term play, and it undermines competitive interest in the short term for the teams that have to go play in other countries. They don't care. They've accepted that someone is going to have to deal with that every year, and more teams are going to have to deal with it every year. And eventually, and I think this is why they want to get to 16, they want every team to have to deal with it. That balances out the competitive disadvantage of having to go play in another country.
15: Mike, JSN already had to go through Brewski or whatever the hell his name is, mispronouncing his name or making fun of his name. Now he has to go through the ignominy of having had 2 typos on his trophy. Who do we get mad at for this?
21: Is it 2 typos or 1?
15: Oh, it was a misspelling, and there were 2 words that didn't have a space in between them.
21: They misspelled his name too?
15: No, they misspelled offensive, and then they didn't have a space between the and year.
21: Oh, God. All right. Well, that's
14: tragedy.
21: Ridiculous.
14: Absolute tragedy.
21: Yeah. Well, offensive versus defensive, it makes me wonder what Myles Garrett's trophy said. But then they came out and explained it wasn't defensive. It was a typo. It was OEF-ensive on the trophy. So I like the fact that they're owning it. There really wasn't much else they could do. They're going to give him a new trophy. And my suggestion is put that flawed trophy on eBay or wherever, auction it off, and give the money to charity. That's a one-of-a-kind item.
14: Yeah, no, how about Rashee Rice, man? I mean, we used to do a dipstick of the day back here on the radio show. He was on probation already. All he had to do was a couple of easy things like don't do dope and he couldn't do that. And now he's going to prison. Jail, I guess, is more appropriate for 30 days. He's going to miss OTAs, mini camp, the whole thing. How do you describe the Rashee Rice situation?
21: Well, it's just stupidity, because everybody that's on probation is prohibited from drinking alcohol or smoking marijuana. And the THC in marijuana, the metabolites stay in your system for up to 30 days. Alcohol's out pretty quickly. You could roll the dice. You're out on a Friday night, have a few beers. You know, unless somebody shows up to do a breathalyzer then and there, by the morning it's going to be gone. But if you smoke a joint on a Friday night, it's going to be about four Fridays before the evidence of that's gone. So it was just stupid. And he had to know, because he's sitting in court while the judge explains the terms of the probation. Mm-hmm. And the fact that he had just had knee surgery and now has to go to jail and he can't rehab the knee injury, and he's going to miss off season, and he's going to miss the mandatory minicamp. And I don't think there's an I was in jail exception to missing the mandatory minicamp. So he's looking for a $100,000 fine for missing the mandatory minicamp, and he's getting ready for a contract year. Mm. It's just bad. It's bad. It's stupid. And hey, you know what? There's a, I don't have any personal animosity with the guy. What he did in March of 2024 was inexcusable.
14: Right.
21: Driving his car like it's Grand Theft Auto 5 and playing Russian roulette with other people's lives. Somebody could have easily been killed. He should have gotten a worse outcome than he did in the first place. So there's a weird sort of cosmic justice in all of this, that he's got to serve the 30 days consecutively, and it impacts his preparations for 2026. That makes the whole thing feel closer to justice for what he did 2 years ago.
15: Mike, we haven't talked to you since the schedule came out on Thursday. Are you surprised the NFL's putting the Patriots on national TV in week one with the Vrabel situation?
21: Well, yeah, and they're either clueless as to the fact that it's going to be a story, or they're leaning into the reality that there may be some people out there who will tune in to watch the game who otherwise wouldn't have been paying attention. Kind of the Taylor Swift mindset from a very different place. The people out there that are so interested in the drama, the Page Six TMZ appeal of the story, that they'll tune in to see what Mike Vrabel has to say. And, oh, that's Mike Vrabel. Let's hear more about that. And look, it's months from now. It may be completely done by then. So I mean, they had to pick a game. They said on a conference call last week that they decided that week one is the best time to do a Super Bowl rematch. And I'm not so sure the Patriots are upset about this. Think about it this way. You guys don't have a running back right now. Who knows what the rookie's going to do right out of the gates? New offensive coordinator. If you're going to get the Seahawks anytime this year,
14: yeah,
21: with the change that they're dealing with offensively, get them week one.
14: Yeah.
21: Get them week one. If you got to go take your medicine in Seattle anyway, give me my dose of it week one. I'll take my shot then.
14: Yeah, I think you're right. I still think the odds are low the Patriots win, but if you're going to get them, you might be able to creep up on them in week one. You're exactly right about that. What about this division?
21: And the Patriots, hey, let's not overlook the fact the Patriots get a couple of extra days off after their first game. Teams like that.
14: Right, right.
21: They got to go there anyway.
14: Yeah.
21: Get a couple of days off.
14: Right.
21: Get it out of the way. Maybe you steal a win. If you steal a win in that game, everybody's going to expect them to lose. I'm surprised they're only 3.5-point underdogs right now.
14: Yeah.
21: And they pull off that victory, and that gives them a very different vibe going into week two.
14: Well, the Seahawks were 11-1 in their last 12, and the one game they lost is a game that Darnold threw five picks in, by the way. Or is it four picks? I lost track. So
15: like
14: you're
15: five.
14: Right. If you're going to get him, you might as well get him early. What about this division, Mike? I mean, I've said on the air that I think the Hawks may have taken a bit of a step back roster-wise, and what the Rams did in their secondary over the offseason was pretty impressive. If you had to pick a winner now, would you say the Rams are the team to beat in the West?
21: I think it's still too early to come to any conclusions, but right now I'd say the Rams have the potential to be very good, and I think the Seahawks and 49ers, I don't think I know. Mm. They were very happy that the 13th overall pick became a quarterback who won't play this year. That was a prime pick. 13th overall is where the Rams picked Aaron Donald in 2014. So you can get a hell of a player who can make you better instantly, and the Rams chose not to do that. That gave the 49ers and the Seahawks a little bit of a break. But you know, it's going to come down to, and I say this every year, we spend 7 months talking about the changes that have been made, the draft picks, how things may turn out, what the schedule is going to look like. The one thing that we can't talk about intelligently, because even though we know it's going to happen, we have no idea who it's going to happen to and when and how long they're going to miss, is injury. And injuries change everything. And once we start playing games on Sundays and Mondays and Thursdays and Wednesdays and Saturdays and Fridays, but once they start playing games, those injuries start to pile up. and it reshuffles the deck.
14: Yep.
21: And how you deal with that adversity that's going to come in the form of injury is such a key factor in how a season's going to go.
14: Mike, you're the man. Great stuff. Love it. We'll talk next Wednesday. Thanks, appreciate it, pal.
21: See you guys.
14: All right, Mike Florio with us. We're going to break more on last night's debacle at T-Mobile next on 93.3 KJRFM.
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11: From the Fox 13 Weather Center, I'm Chief Meteorologist Brian McMillan. We'll be looking at increasing sunshine this afternoon with partly cloudy skies this evening. High temperatures will top out around 68 degrees. Thursday will bring warmer temperatures with highs in the mid-70s.
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33: It's a 1-0 game. Put in Munoz, damn it. 1-0. I am so sick of this team. I'm sick of Dan Wilson. I'm sick of Poto. Fire them all.
14: You know, you think that came off our talkback line. It did not, by the way. Came off Twitter, social media. We'll explain that coming up 5:45, 6 o'clock tonight on the radio show. Do people actually call the talkback line or jump on the talkback line during games to vent their spleen? Because they should. They absolutely should. I mean, you don't need to do it while we're on the air, guys. If we're off the air watching the game at home like you are, it's 9:30, 10 o'clock at night, and you're pissed off and you want to use the talkback mic on the app, feel free. Because somebody will be here in the morning to pick up the mail and sift through it all and put them on the radio station.
15: Well, it's much better than yelling at your spouse, right? Or
14: sure.
15: Yelling at your kids or your dog. Yeah. Just yell into your phone and get it all out, and you may play it. You may hear it when you're driving into work the next day.
14: I don't yell at my spouse anyway because I'm too frightened to yell at her, by the way. So, I would just be barking into a phone, man. The wife comes downstairs. Why are you screaming into your phone? I'm leaving a talk back for Softy and Dick for tomorrow or Chuck and Buck on the morning show. But you know what's funny about that game last night, man, is if you go back and look at the numbers, and there are so many numbers that say that bringing in Luis Castillo in the ninth inning was a mistake. I mean, just go back and look at his progress from innings 1 to 3 and from pitches 25 to 51. He leaves the eighth inning with 41 pitches, right? From pitch number 25 to pitch number 51, his batting average against jumps up 123 points. His OPS against from innings 1 to 3 goes from 563 to 1201. Yeah. His batting average against goes from 156 to 359. The third inning and pitches 51 on are his worst. And yet you're rolling him out there in the third inning. So, look, last night's over. But I think the topic then becomes, Dick, what do they do the next time they do this piggyback thing? Which I really wish we could stop calling it that. It's actually
15: you're
14: kinda,
15: really bothered by
14: it's kind of triggering me.
15: I saw that on Twitter many times in the
14: last
15: 24 hours.
14: I hear Bill Krueger, and maybe I'm turning into Bill Krueger. But it's ridiculous. Like, enough with the piggyback. He's a friggin' reliever.
15: Yeah.
14: That's what he is. He lost his spot in the rotation. He got demoted, and now he's a reliever. And look, if you want to take these starts, for example, like we talked about in the first segment, like in the playoffs, and break them up. One guy gets three, one guy gets three, one guy gets four, one guy, whatever. That's fine. But when you get to the seventh inning, this idea that you're still rolling with your starting pitcher or the back half of a piggyback gets tossed out the window. Because at that point, you got to play matchups. At that point, yeah. You have to play the roles. You got to go with what's been defined. And you want to make Luis Castillo one of your top two or three or four relievers out of the bullpen? That's fine. Mm-hmm. If you think he's on that list with Spire and Brash and Ferrer and all those guys, great. But you get to the ninth inning, and they might have this same problem come up next time they do this piggyback thing. That's Andrés Muñoz. And Andrés Muñoz had thrown 10 pitches in 4 days heading into last night's game. He was more than available to close that game out.
15: Our biggest pitching issue since we've been a championship caliber team, and I would consider them a championship caliber team.
14: Mm-hmm.
15: Our biggest pitching issue has not been starters. It has not been closers. And it hasn't really even been your like best two high leverage reliever.
14: Yeah.
15: It's been the in-between. And if you have just stumbled upon a guy that can, in let's say your starter's kind of getting roughed up, he can only go five, but it's 4-4 in the game,
14: yeah.
15: And you've just found somebody that can pitch the sixth and the seventh to get to Brash and Spire and Munoz, that is absolute gold. And another thing I couldn't figure out, there's a lot of things I couldn't figure out last night. Another thing I couldn't figure out was, if you had any plans of bringing Munoz in, why wasn't he ready to go right off the bat?
14: Right.
15: Why was he just sitting there? And then all of a sudden, after three or four Castillo pitches in the ninth inning, they decided, oh, let's warm him up now.
14: Well, I don't know if they did have plans to do that, Dick, to be honest with you. And if you go back and listen to Wilson's press conference or pregame meeting with the media in the dugout, he made it pretty crystal clear. And we played these comments on yesterday's show, right? Did we not? Mike Bent was down there yesterday and got the audio for us that they wanted to give it to Munoz or to Castillo. They wanted to get the guy work. And I just think that's crazy. I mean, again, this is not, you know, Peoria. I mean, like, what are we doing here, right? You want to get the guy work, then wait until it's a blowout and put him in the game. I mean, that's a perfect way to use Luis Castillo at times. If Bryce Miller gets his you-know-what's lit up, or they switch him, they flop him, and Luis Castillo is getting rocked around a little bit, then you got a great long reliever. They can keep it right there and maybe give your team a chance to come back and win the game. But what I think is going to have to happen sooner than later is that they're going to have to just pick one guy to be their every fifth day starter in that spot, whether Bryce Miller or Luis Castillo, and the other guy is going to be in the bullpen, right? That's it. He's just going to be a reliever. Now, if you feel like, hey, we can go longer with this guy, like if somebody gets run in the fifth inning, he can pick up a couple of two, maybe two and a couple third innings, three innings maybe, if the game calls for it, that's fine. I have no problem with that. But what I don't want to see happen is guys get out of a groove. That's why I got kind of irritated this morning when I saw that Colt Emerson was going to play third base today. Now, they eventually scratched J.P. Crawford,
15: right,
14: and Emerson went to shortstop. But this back and forth, you're a starter one day, you're a reliever the next, you're a third baseman one day, you're a shortstop the next. I think some of that works for veteran guys, by the way, in the infield. I'm not sure if it's going to work for a 20-year-old kid.
15: No, you bring up a good point about Luis Castillo and first time going through the lineup versus second time.
14: Oh, God.
15: 743 OPS first time through the lineup, decent.
14: Right.
15: 974.
14: Right.
15: I mean, he's like giving up Aaron Judge the second time he goes through the lineup. So don't let him go through the rest of the lineup. Just let him go the two innings. I mean, that seems to be the logical move. And then the one thing about, you mentioned the press conference, the Bryce Miller press conference I thought was really telling
14: yesterday.
15: He was pissed. He was pissed. And he also talked about, he said, well, we're now a team that everybody guns for.
14: Right.
15: And he says, I don't understand why we're so flat.
14: Right.
15: That, to me, is an indictment of the manager.
14: Yeah.
15: How can you have a flat baseball team that you're one of your best pitchers admits to the media that you're a flat baseball team this season?
14: Yeah, I mean, I could see why you'd say that, and I'm not saying I disagree with it. I think that that happens to even the best teams in baseball. You know, sometimes teams kind of just lose focus and sometimes get bored. The Dodgers, it'll happen to them.
15: It's a long season.
14: It is a long season. It's bound to happen over a couple of week period at some point what pisses me off is what we've been talking about with these one-run games, that because of things like last night, you're now 6-12 in one-run games. I mean, you're winning what you're losing two-thirds of the one-run games that you play in. So, guys, and we can sit here all you want, and we can talk about how bad the West is, and we can talk about how bad the American League is. I don't know if I'd go as far as to say the American League is awful, because the American League East has two teams that are combined 63-34 right now, and the Rays and Yankees. Guardians are starting to take off a little bit, but we can agree that the division is not good. This division is there for the taking. This might be an 85-win team wins the West. Yes. And if you want to win the West, man, stop blowing one-run leads, and that means stop making decisions like you made last night. Go with the best guys. How many times are we going to reference Chuck Powell's promo? We're going to play the best guys, right? He's exactly right. I mean, guys, if you watched that game last night and you thought that putting Luis Castillo out there for a third inning versus Andres Munoz to protect a one-run lead when Luis Castillo has never saved a game in 10 years in baseball, and the third inning is his worst outing of the day for him when he goes out as a starter, if you think that's playing the best guys, you're nuts. You're nuts.
15: Well, I think we also can agree that not only is the West going to be fairly easy, somebody's got to pick up the second and third wild card. Because right now, nobody's there. The second wild card is a 25-23 White Sox team.
14: Let's do this. So we'll get a little fun with audio, right? And then Petro's going to join us, I think, around 4:20 today, right here on 93.3 KJRFM.
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24: Prior to their series finale with the White Sox, the Mariners activating Matt Brash from the injured list. They've optioned Robinson Ortiz to Tacoma. A four-game homestand underway for the 1-3 Storm tonight as they play host to the Connecticut Sun for the first of two games this week. Pittsburgh Steelers quarterback Aaron Rodgers telling reporters today this will be his final season and he will retire. I'm Frank Arity.
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14: 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One of our favorite segments of the radio show. 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We really do. 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Hey, Dick, did you have a chance to hear that?
12: What's that, Dave?
26: What's that, Dick?
14: Last night in baseball, San Francisco blew a 3-1 lead in the ninth inning and lost 5-3 to the Diamondbacks. Ketel Marte, remember him? Had a walk-off 3-run homer, and here was the frustrated call by Giants TV. Remember, this is happening live. Giants TV broadcaster Dwayne Kuiper on NBC Sports Bay Area.
27: Unbelievable.
1: for Ketel Marte. That's his first home run this year, hitting right-handed. Not meant to be here tonight. I don't really have anything else to say, Mike, and I don't think you do either. So I'm going to say this. Final score, D-backs 5, Giants 3.
14: I love it. I love disgusted hometown radio guy. It's just the best, and there's needs to be more of that in Major League Baseball, man. When you work for a baseball team, when you represent a baseball team or a football team or a basketball team, I just want to know that you're as disgusted as I am, and that was freaking awesome. Good for them.
10: I think it's fantastic. Different situation than when we had yesterday the milestone that didn't cost them the game.
14: No, it's not different at all. It's totally the same. Okay. You guys are way wrong.
10: Okay. Well,
14: you are, because first of all, nobody in Chicago gives a damn about Colt Emerson hitting a home run. It's not a moment for them. It's just not. Number one, it was a one-run game that all of a sudden now is a three-run game. I mean, it did cost them the game. That was the difference in the game in a lot of ways.
10: Okay, you can have your opinion. We can have ours.
14: Sure. I think I'm shocked that you guys have this take. That the opposing broadcast should have been slobbering over Colt Emerson's home run.
11: Not slobbering.
10: Putting words in our mouth.
14: They were disgusted by it, and they should have been disgusted by it. They work for the White Sox. Okay, you know what?
11: I think there's a difference.
14: If the Storm get beat, and somebody, I mean, give me like a great moment that would happen against the Storm, whatever.
10: I don't know, scoring record.
14: And if that
10: like
14: happens
10: that.
14: To win the game, what are you doing?
10: If it happens to win the
14: you're
10: game,
14: disgusting.
10: That's different. This won the game.
11: It was a 3-1 game when Colt hit the home run.
14: Yeah. Right. And the 3-run bomb put it out of reach. And you want the hometown radio broadcast?
10: Just to be like, hey, first home run for Colt Emerson.
11: That's impressive.
14: I think they did acknowledge that. And I think they were also disgusted at the same time. Because they're doing White Sox TV and they've been watching a ton of losses.
10: Well, I think there's room for nuance. I don't think one has to be disgusted and one has to be elated. I think there can be room in the middle.
14: I just think the idea that an opposing broadcast team should go out of their way to not be disgusted by their own team and instead be impressed by a guy hitting his first home run as a major leaguer. If that home run really impacts the outcome of the game for the hometown team, then forget that. No way. The game was out of reach. If it was 10-1, whatever. Or if maybe they're up 10-1. I don't know. Whatever. All right. Hey, Dick, did you happen to hear that?
15: What's that, Dick?
14: Let's go to the NHL, where the top-seeded Buffalo Sabres lost Game 7 of the Eastern Conference semifinals, to Montreal on Monday. On Sirius XM yesterday, Adam Schein reacted to Buffalo sports fans suffering another crushing defeat.
22: Why does this keep happening to the Buffalo sports fan? Why? How? It's just not right. I am so sick for all the amazing Buffalo sports fans. You guys deserve so much more. You guys deserve so much better. Honestly, I'm just crushed. That was kind of a soft-ass goal. I mean, it kind of felt like, you know, Norwood going wide right. Or Sean McDermott with 13 seconds. Or Dominic Hasek not winning the cup. Or the Music City Miracle. That's what it felt like. My goodness. How does this keep happening?
14: You know, so I don't know if you guys saw what happened, but Buffalo scored what they thought was the go-ahead goal, and it got waved off. I think there was like 9 minutes left in the third, so it wasn't, you know, something that was dramatic in the final seconds of the game. But they thought they had the lead, and then Montreal grabbed the lead, and they eventually won the game. And I don't know, is there a more cursed fan base in sports than Buffalo sports fans
10: I absolutely commiserate with more than any other sport. Mm-hmm. I forgot the Music City Miracle was even the Buffalo Bills.
14: Oh, yeah. Yeah.
10: Oh, my God. Well, adding insult to injury.
14: Let me ask you this. So the Vikings have lost 4 Super Bowls. So have the Buffalo Bills. Jackson, what's the difference?
11: Buffalo did it
14: four times in a row.
11: 4 times, yeah.
14: Can you imagine the 4th consecutive time? Leaving that stadium or watching that on TV. I mean, how pissed off, how despondent were we after XL and 49? Oof. You imagine losing 4 in a row? You might just say, I don't want to go anymore. I'm done. I'm just crying, Uncle. Don't make me do this. I don't want to do this again. I cannot imagine a worse outcome for a sports fan than to lose the Super Bowl 4 times in a row. All right. Hey, Dick, did you happen to hear that?
15: What's that, Dick?
14: There we go. College basketball. LSU basketball head coach Will Wade is currently pushing the limits and bending the rules regarding NCAA eligibility.
10: Shocker.
14: And on this week's Field of 68 podcast, basketball insider Jeff Goodman had some pointed comments to and about Will Wade.
0: Will Wade, I wish you didn't come back to college basketball. Wow. I mean that. I like Will. But, man, you suck for college basketball right now. Seriously, you suck for college basketball. You're making it into a mockery. And look in the mirror and understand it's not just about you. This is about more than just you. This is about the sport of college basketball. Have some pride. Have some dignity. Don't try to ruin the sport. It's just unbelievable. And I can go on and on. Rob, I've talked to most.

0: Absolutely. I mean, they punished him once. Now they got to lock him down again.
1: Yeah. Well, we'll see, because he's going rogue, and the NCAA so far is not stopping him. All right, we're going to break. When we come back, Mariners, do they get the job done or not? 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
1: 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Who were they? What made them so notorious? How did the internet, or sometimes the algorithm, choose them? And what does a person do when they're suddenly confronted with more attention than the human psyche can handle? Take The Dress, a story that went uber viral in early 2015 in spite of being, well, kind of a boring optical illusion. A mother of the bride in Scotland took a picture of a dress she was thinking about wearing to her daughter's wedding. But she saw the dress as blue with black lace, and her daughter saw it as white with gold lace. One BuzzFeed post later, every single person on the internet was talking about the dress. But to me, The Dress is a story about the last couple of months when the internet was still sort of fun. It was shortly before the stories that spread across the internet stopped being driven by exploited millennials with useless arts degrees and started being decided by algorithms hell-bent on growing internet usership at all costs. And on a long enough timeline, the story of The Dress is one entangled with abuse and media exploitation. Internet history is a tricky thing to be invested in. 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With the team at Cool Zone Media, we're taking these characters' 16th minute of fame to see what their moment meant to them and what it says about us.
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4: All right, boys and girls, here we go. 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
4: Well, Mariners bounced back from a disastrous loss last night. Get the win 5-4 over the White Sox today. Emerson Hancock wiggling out of a bases-loaded jam and nobody out early in the game. Mariners get the win. He goes 5, gives up 2, 3 walks, 4 strikeouts. Randy Arozarena and Johnny Pareda, both with home runs in this game for the M's. Now 24-27 after a 5-4 win over the White Sox today. They hit the road for Kansas City for 3 games starting on Friday.
6: You want more Mariner good news?
4: I do.
6: All right. Matt Brash returned from the IL, struck out 2 in 1 inning of work, and Gabe Spire will make his first rehab appearance in Everett tonight.
4: It's all coming together, boys. It's all coming together. Baseball scoreboard, nothing really late in the game. There are some finals, though. Reds take out the Phillies 9-4. Rays beat the Orioles 5-3. The Astros lose again. They're now 20-31, including 8-17 on the road after a 4-1 loss to Minnesota.
6: Jalen Brunson had 38, including 17 in the fourth quarter in overtime to lead the Knicks back from 22 down to beat the Cavs in overtime. It is the first time ever both the East and West Finals Game 1 have gone to overtime.
4: Hockey, Game 1, West Finals, Vegas at Colorado tonight over on 9:50 a.m. at 5 p.m. Game 1 of the East, Montreal, Carolina, tomorrow on 9:50 a.m. also at 5 o'clock.
6: You know who Tristan Devers is?
4: Tristan Devers, that's Rafael Devers' older brother.
6: Wrong! The newest member of your Husky basketball team, Australian 6'3 guard. He played professionally with the Brisbane Bullets of the National Basketball League.
4: How about this in the NCAA football scene? Wazoo and Oregon State right now are set to play a second game the Saturday after Thanksgiving. Reports are that game may be moved from Pullman to Seattle, Washington.
7: This is driven deep out to left. Back! Gone! Johnny Pareda has given the Mariners the lead in the seventh inning. Fly ball deep. Randy, how much did he get at the wall? It disappears! Home run! Randy Arozarena!
4: All right, big thanks to our friends at Mariners TV, Aaron Goldsmith, Angie Mentink, Ryan Roland Smith, Ryan Roland Smith's parents in Australia, his travel agent, and his third grade teacher for all allowing us to use that audio. Where today it was the White Sox bullpen, right, that falls apart and not the Mariner bullpen. Jose Ferrer did give up a bomb late to get the White Sox to within one, but eventually slammed the door, and the Mariners get the win 5-4 over Chicago. Emerson Hancock in this game had bases loaded and nobody out in the, second inning, and wiggles out of it. They had runners on second and third. The White Sox did with one out in the sixth inning, and the Mariners found a way to get out of that. So, God, it really feels like, man, just for our mental states, after what happened last night, they needed to get that win today against Chicago.
6: No question about it. And Randy Rosarena, do you realize he's now hitting 302?
4: Mm-hmm.
6: Like, nobody hits 300 in 2026. I mean, that's just like 300 today is like 350 20 years ago. And, I mean, his OPS now well over 800. He is just, and he's playing okay sometimes defense, but yeah, I mean, right, he's just giving you exactly what you need in the middle of that lineup.
4: Well, he's 14th in baseball, Major League Baseball, in hitting right now, so he's a top 15 guy in batting average, and he's your best hitter overall by far. Yeah. Right now, I mean, he's leading the team in everything, for God's sakes, for the most part, everything hitting wise he's leading the team, and he's a terrible defender, but you got to play him because he's got a great bat. So that's the conundrum with this baseball team. And I don't know about you guys, but look, I'm still kind of just burned about last night, right? Still kind of chapped about what happened last night, that this should have been a sweep. They should have taken care of the White Sox, and they should have swept them three in a row. And I don't mind losing games, but when you don't go down with your best guys, when your best guys are sitting there waiting to play, and it happened again yesterday with Luke Rayleigh, you know, this ref Snyder thing, and I don't know if you guys noticed this or not, you probably didn't because we were all on the air doing a radio show, but they brought in Rob Ref Snyder today to pinch hit for Luke Rayleigh in the fifth inning against a lefty in Newcomb, and there were boos at T-Mobile Park, and this was a 2-2 game when it happened. This
6: he keeps
4: is now
6: doing it so early.
4: This is now to a point where Rob Ref Snyder, when he enters the game, he's like a bad meme, right? It's like the Grim Reaper. You know, you may as well play that, you know, that dum dum da dum. Everybody boos now when Rob Ref Snyder goes to the plate. You kind of feel bad for the guy, but he was brought in here to hit lefties, and that's why they brought him in, to hit Newcomb, who's a lefty. Well, guess what? He doesn't get the job done. He's now hitting 0-96 against left-handed pitching. So I think a couple things from this series that have stood out to me. Number one, they got to figure out what they're going to do with this piggyback stupid thing, and that means what happens when the starting pitcher actually has a pretty good game, and you don't want to yank him where he goes maybe 6-plus the way Bryce Miller did last night, going 5 2/3, and Ferrer cleaned it up to get to the sixth inning. What do you do with the back end of that, number one? Number two, what's going on with Colt Emerson? Where does he play? Is it shortstop or third? Because before J.P. Crawford got scratched today, he was all set to play third base, and he eventually ended up playing shortstop today in the game. And then number three, how do you handle Randy Arozarena's defense? Because it's porous in left when you got to have his bat in the lineup.
6: How much of the percentage of boos do you think were for Rob Ref Snyder, and how much were they for Dan Wilson for once again pinch hitting in the fifth inning of a baseball game?
4: Let me ask you a question. If you are a struggling basketball player and your coach put you in the game and it was his decision to put you in the game, but then boos rain down on you when you enter the court, how do you feel?
6: Oh, I think you... Oh, I know how I feel, right, but I'm just talking about the fans in general. Do you think the fans are like, boo, Ref Snyder sucks, or Wilson's doing it a freaking again?
4: I don't know, man.
6: 3 days after he did it, and it backfired on him.
4: I just know how Ref Snyder would feel.
6: Of course.
4: Feel terrible,
6: absolutely,
4: right? Every time the guy enters a game, the hometown fans are crapping all over the guy. But are fans more upset with Ref Snyder, or are they more upset with Dan Wilson? Probably Dan Wilson. That's a good question for the text at 49451. I mean, it's not Ref Snyder's fault. Ref Snyder's not putting Dan Wilson in a headlock in the dugout and saying, if you don't put me in the game, I'm going to beat the piss out of you. That's not what's going on, right? These guys are just doing what they're told, right? I mean, first of all, you know, it's not even Rob Ref Snyder's fault that he's here. He's making $6 million a year to hit lefties, and he's not hitting lefties at all. Like, it's not even close. I mean, he's hurting the baseball team right now. I haven't looked it up, but I guarantee you the guy's got to have a negative war with this baseball team. Absolutely negative war for the baseball team, which means they're better off without him. So you can blame Jerry for putting him on the roster. It just kind of feels to me with the Ref Snyder thing that every year, for as good a job as Jerry has done with certain parts of the baseball team, and as good a job as he's done at times, okay, this feels like another mid-June early July cut in the form of a Rowdy Tellez or a Tommy La Stella or a Cooper Hummel. That we're going down that same road again.
6: Don't forget A.J. Pollock.
4: A.J. Pollock, whoever. I mean, there's probably more guys that we're not even mentioning, right? I mean, the difference is that this guy's making $6 million, right? He's making a lot of money, so they may not be able to get rid of him. But at some point, they're going to need somebody off that bench to step up and be a lefty specialist or a specialist against lefties, and Rev Snyder's not getting the job done.
6: We talk about Jerry's strengths, and they are obvious. His weaknesses are just as obvious. I mean, these platoon guys, and you brought up a lot of them, these platoon guys that he has brought in have just been unmitigated failures.
4: They don't work. Right. They don't work. And look, it's hard. It's hard. It's hard to find platoon guys, right? It's hard to find bench players. I get it. It's hard enough to find, you know, starters in baseball, you know, offensive players that can hit the ball. I mean, you mentioned that nobody's hitting 300, and there's only 15 guys right now in Major League Baseball that are hitting over 300. You know, how many guys were doing that 30 years ago? Who knows, right? But the point is that it's really hard to do. I just think at some point you have to have a little bit of a better feel for this. Like, they don't even let Luke Raley face lefties. Jackson, Dick and I were talking about this off the air. You know how many plate appearances? Guess how many plate appearances Luke Raley has had against lefties this year so far.
8: Against lefties?
4: Against lefties. How many plate appearances has the left-handed Luke Raley had against left-handed pitchers so far this year?
8: It's going to be 8.
4: Okay, the answer is 6.
6: Pretty good.
4: So you're pretty close, by the way.
6: But you're over, so you lose on Price is Right.
4: You get zapped for that. They just don't let him face lefties. And maybe it's time to experiment with that.
6: Could he hit 106 with a 197 slug? Because that's what Ref Snyder's doing.
4: Well, I will tell you this, that his numbers against lefties are putrid. Luke Raley. They're terrible.
6: But like you said, he's only had 8 plate appearances.
4: But I'm talking overall.
6: Right.
4: His career, and since he's been in Seattle, his numbers have been awful. So I understand why they're doing it with Rob Ref Snyder, because they see potential for something greater. But the other side of that coin for me would be, hey, Luke Rayleigh's kind of having a little bit of a renaissance here.
6: Yes.
4: Let's see if that can transition and spill over to the other side.
6: Absolutely. I mean, what we're leaving out is that this is his best year. He's healthy.
4: Yeah.
6: He's having his best season. Give him a chance against some lefties and see what he can do. Hey, if he goes 2 for the next 35 against lefties, okay, experiment over. But I don't think he will.
4: Well, I don't think he would, and I don't think they would let him have 35 at-bats against lefties, because they want to have Ref Snyder be that guy. Luke Raley against lefties for his career is hitting .178 with a .521 OPS. He's terrible against left-handers. He's just bad. And that's why you went out and signed Rob Ref Snyder, by the way. That's why you got him. But that's not working. So the point is, do they get rid of him and bring in another guy, somebody else? Do they trade for somebody else to be that guy off the bench? But I don't know, man. I just feel like with this baseball team right now, they got to settle down with these roles, right? They got to settle down that piggyback thing, which I'm starting to just despise that word. It's so ridiculous. They got to know the rules. This thing with Wilson last night, right? It didn't cost him because Castillo got the K, but it was a horrible look for them. Mitch Garver has to have a talking to by somebody about what he's challenging and what he's not challenging. Colin Emerson's role moving forward defensively. It kind of feels like this should be like the fourth week of spring training. And they're still tinkering with stuff. They're still trying to figure out who fits where in the lineup. How many times last year did you and I have the conversation about, hey, it's great to see the same lineup every single day?
6: Yep.
4: Well, that's not happening right now. And it's not happening for a couple reasons, and injuries is one of them.
6: Yeah, injuries is one of them. I just think that I am optimistic overall, because I think now when Gabe Spier comes back, you are going to have your best pitching staff of this entire era. You are going to have all your starters healthy.
4: Right.
6: You're going to have all your relievers healthy. And you've just added an extra arm in the bullpen in Luis Castillo that can bridge from the fifth to the seventh inning or the sixth to the eighth inning.
4: Yeah, the good news is it's May 20th, not, you know, July 20th or August 20th. So plenty of time to figure it out. And I still think that they are to me the best team in the division. Are they the best team in the American League? Are they a World Series contender? I don't know. But they do need to get healthy. And then, knock on wood, hopefully not have another rash of injuries the way they've had so far in the first month and a half of the year. All right, we're going to break. Larry Stone will join us at 5. His thoughts on all of this, by the way. Hear a little bit from Dan Wilson, too, in the 5 o'clock hour. Petros next on 93.3 KJRFM.
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4: All right, boys and girls, we are back on a busy Wednesday afternoon right here on 93.3 KJRFM. Lots to get to, lots to yak about, but it is our pleasure, our honor, as the kids say. What do we always say? As the kids say, hashtag blessed to welcome into the radio program one half of the legendary Petros and Money Show in Southern California, one damn fine Greek American, USC football legend, father of the year, husband of the month, and my friend, my dear friend, Petros Papadakis, brought to you by
31: Sweet James, the dense beard of justice, a man that can come through for you. 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He's got a new jingle playing down here. Would you like me to sing it for you?
4: Yes, I would love to hear the new Sweet James jingle, for sure.
31: Just call.

0: Now, is there a at the end?
1: Kind of, a little bit.
0: Or did you add that yourself?
1: To me.
0: Yeah. I kind of like it. It's catchy. Definitely,
1: it's like
0: for
1: your
0: sure.
1: Accident attorney, like that.
0: Yeah. Well, you know what, man? Hey, whatever catches the ear of the audience, I think is a good idea.
1: Just call Sweet James at 1-800-9-MILLION. Just call Sweet James.
0: Did you?
1: Your accident attorney.
0: Did you sing this jingle for him in the studio? Like, are they actually going with your version?
1: No. They've been playing. I've been singing it because I'm having a good time with it. But I texted him at his compound or whatever in Puerto Rico, and I was like, "Hey, have you heard the new jingle? It's pretty great." And he's like, "No, I haven't heard it."
0: And then you sang it for him over the phone.
1: Not yet, but just call Sweet Jane.
0: Well, you know, speaking of compounds, you see the Big Ten meetings are happening, I think, not far from your house, as a matter of fact.
1: Oh, yeah? Oh, yeah, it's Serenea.
0: Swakey Hotel. Wilner was down there yesterday. I told him to stop by your place.
1: Oh, did he? You told him to come by my house?
0: I gave him your address.
1: Would you like me to tell you the history of that hotel?
0: I think we're all waiting, yes.
1: Okay.
0: We'd love to hear the history of the hotel that the Big Ten is using for their Big Ten business meetings.
1: This is because Fox uses it for their Fox also uses that hotel for their seminars,
0: right,
1: and stuff like that. And the Big Ten is basically Fox, right? So that would track that. That's why they chose the Terranea Resort here in it says it's in Palos Verdes, California. I saw on a tweet,
0: right?
1: But that's not accurate.
0: Oh.
1: There is no place called Palos Verdes, California.
0: Yeah, you because you're in Palos Verdes Estates, is that
1: well,
0: right?
1: Well, yeah, there's a peninsula, right?
0: Oh, gotcha.
1: Or it's called The Hill is the Palos Verdes Peninsula.
0: Yeah.
1: And then there are four towns on the hill. One of them, correct, Palos Verdes Estates. The other one, Rolling Hills Estates. And for some perspective, when Tiger Woods came boloing down that street, Hawthorne, he blew up the Welcome to Rolling Hills Estates sign.
0: I got you.
1: Into splinters, and it has yet to be reassembled since the accident. Then there's Rolling Hills, California, up here, which is a big private city where Pete Carroll used to live.
0: Right.
1: I think still has a house. And then everything that's not Palos Verdes Estates, Rolling Hills Estates, or the private city Rolling Hills is called Rancho Palos Verdes, which is actually the town I grew up in.
0: Right.
1: And that is where the Terranea Hotel is. But do you know what the Terranea Hotel used to be when I was a young man?
0: Garbage dump.
1: No. Close, though.
0: Cemetery.
1: No. That entire area, a whole backside of the hill is known for land movement.
0: Okay.
1: So a lot of that area, it would be some of the most beautiful housing areas in the world.
0: When you say land movement, as in like tectonic plates shifting?
1: I mean like people's houses sliding into the ocean.
0: Yeah, right. Yeah, okay, yeah. I got
1: you. So that's happened for years. But the Terranea over there is on solid ground. It used to be all Japanese farms when I was a kid. And my dad used to buy produce and stuff for the restaurant back there. And there were like real Japanese farmers and their outfits and everything like that. And their hats back there. Now, not so much. But the Terranea used to be the marine land of the Pacific.
0: Mm.
1: So it was kind of like SeaWorld.
0: Yeah.
1: Almost exactly like SeaWorld. And everybody worked. It closed when I was in grade school. But they had two killer whales, or orcas, Orky and Corky.
0: Uh-huh.
1: And they had a pilot. Wait.
0: Okay.
1: This is where the Big Ten is.
0: They had a pilot whale.
1: Named Bubbles. They had various bars and places to drink. There was a Baja Reef area where you could swim with sharks yourself.
0: Okay. That seems dangerous. Unsupervised.
1: If you ever seen the television show Sea Hunt, with the Lloyd Bridges show, Mike Nelson. He played a very famous show, underwater sea adventure, very innovative with underwater shots with cameras and things like that.
0: Yeah.
1: Jeff Bridges is in it a whole bunch as a little kid. Anyway, Sea Hunt, which went like four seasons, was filmed right down there at the Marineland of the Pacific, where now that hotel is, and they're negotiating the Big Ten's future.
0: Yeah, well, the big conversation is about a 24-team playoff, and apparently everybody in the Big Ten wants it. Jed Fish wants it. Tony Petitti wants it, but nobody in the SEC wants a 24-team playoff. And apparently the Big Ten is like, hey, the SEC wants 16. We're not even considering that. It's either 24 or we're keeping it at 12. So what do you prefer?
1: Nothing. I don't know.
0: You don't give a damn, do you?
1: 12 felt fine. Like, it doesn't matter at this point. Like, I mean, we used to do 2, and now we do 12. And now we're arguing about 24. It's amazing. It's interesting watching the way that power has shifted. And obviously the power has shifted into the hands of the television companies, hence the Terranea, which is a Fox place. Do you know why Fox went there originally?
0: No. You'll tell us, though.
1: Because of me.
0: Oh, because of you?
1: Yeah.
0: What do you mean, because of you? So your commute would be shorter?
1: No, I connected a Fox executive who's no longer at Fox with a GM at Terranea who's no longer at Terranea.
0: All right.
1: And it started the relationship, and now, all these years later, of course, if I walked in there, they'd probably shoot me or nobody would even notice. But it's because of me that they are there.
0: Wow.
1: I'd like to think.
0: Well, a lot of people are mad at him for spending too much money at a swanky hotel. I saw Stuart Mandel's post the other day, you know, for a bunch of people that thinks that spending in college football is out of control and unsustainable. They sure are spending a lot of money on a hotel. Look at this, $700 a night. Ah!
1: Stuart's tweeting that from Woodside, California, also one of the nicest communities.
0: Right?
1: In the history of the world. I mean, look, college football makes a ton of money.
0: Yeah.
1: Right, and they can't pay the players, or they don't pay the players. That's somebody else does. That's a weird slush fund of rich people, like it always kind of has been, but now it's on the up and up. That is one kind of funny thing about college football. It's like the SEC, we always know, was paying players. I mean, there is nothing new about that.
0: Right.
1: Yet, and no one ever said anything because the powers that be that run college football were very friendly toward the SEC and their kind of structure. And yet we basically crucified Jim Tressel and his sweater vest for a guy getting free tattoos.
0: Right.
1: Like, how stupid does that seem now?
0: Was that the Claret thing?
1: No. Well,
0: Claret, who was the running back?
1: Terrell Pryor was the quarterback.
0: Pryor, yeah, but Claret got busted too, though, right?
1: He got, maybe something. He was drunk half the time. But the point is, like, the second... I really do think that most of the Big Ten, Pac-12, and all those schools over the years, they tried to follow the rules a little bit more than they were doing at the SEC.
0: Right.
1: And then the rules, I mean, I'm speaking very generally, of course, but then the rules changed, and now the Big Ten can, on the up and up, raise their own money and pay their own players at Ohio State and Michigan and Penn State and so on and so forth, and suddenly... the SEC, with their antiquated way, doesn't compete anymore. It is sort of interesting to see the way that kind of worked because, I mean, when I was a football player, we would talk about the South, and the SEC wasn't even that big of a thing, but we would talk about the South and how they're paying players in the South, and guys are making money, and really basketball was kind of really only that way. And sure, there was a few guys here or there that were getting stuff under the table, but not like it was in the South. And now that everything's above the table, it feels like the SEC is really struggling. I mean, they haven't won a championship in any sport, the big sports, in a couple years. I think it's crazy that the two TV companies really do run college football and they can't agree on anything.
0: Yeah.
1: You know, because we used to be like, well, it'll be great when the TV companies run it because then there'll be really, you know, good change and the change will be rapid and for the best. And it's like, well, no, it's almost as glacial as the NCAA because the two TV sides don't get along. They're in competition totally with each other.
0: Right.
1: Yeah.
0: No, no question. Hey, did you hear about the Brandon Sorsby? You know who Brandon Sorsby is, by the way?
1: I called one of his games.
0: Oh, really?
1: I called a Cincinnati game last year.
0: Okay. Well, you know,
1: one of his games 2 years ago. The best quarterback in the portal he was supposed to be.
0: Oh, well, he started off at Indiana, and then he went to Cincinnati, and now he's at Texas Tech, and he's been suspended for gambling. Did you hear what he said about why he was gambling?
1: Yeah, to be part of the team.
0: to bring the team closer together.
1: I'm not going to say who it was.
0: They needed someone to believe in them. So I put $100 on him.
1: There was a guy. It's a hell of an argument. I hope his lawyer's not getting paid that much. I mean,
0: oh God,
1: just say that he's got a problem.
0: Right. I think he also did say that it was a mental health thing or whatever.
1: He's going to be ineligible, I guess. And it's, I mean, I don't think you can make, I don't think you can take back the NIL money.
0: Right.
1: So if they paid him already, they're screwed.
0: Well, I'm sorry. I interrupted you. You were about ready to say something about you're not going to name names, but ...
1: What? Oh, a guy that somebody was working very prevalently at ESPN in the studio. I mean, I don't know if it's right or wrong, but they told me, like, and studio work is hard because, you know, in college football and the studio work, it sounds a certain way, and then in practice, it's totally different because basically there's seven games on at a time, and you can't really keep up with any of them. You know what I mean? The more you try to keep up with all of them, the more confusing it gets. And the guy told me, was a very prevalent football type, told me what we do is we do prop bets on this player or that player, you know, in every game, and it keeps you aligned with the game and able to say, you know, something for 4 seconds, because that's really all they do, about each and every game. So that's what they do to be part of the team, just like Sorsby.
0: Right.
1: Try to stay engaged the whole day with, you know, 60 college football games or whatever it is that you're trying to watch on any given Saturday and do some kind of meaningful TV of substance about. It's really hard to.
0: I thought you were going to tell me about a player that you played with.
1: No,
0: did you ever
1: people
0: gambled on USC or
1: I don't know
0: other...
1: if they gambled on us, but people gambled, but you weren't, I mean, gambling wasn't legal, so whoever you were gambling with was also illegal, and they weren't, you know, there was going to be no paper trail or anything like that, so it's totally a different vibe, and wasn't so easy, you know, I remember the days where somebody would page you and you'd have to pull over your car and use a payphone to call them back, and you'd have to gauge the importance of that call as to whether or not you're going to pull over or drive all the way home and then make the call. So everything's a lot easier. And it's a lot more people are susceptible to the addiction, I suppose, than would be in a different time where you couldn't just pick up your phone and gamble.
0: You didn't have anybody approach the team in the parking lot with a, you know, I don't know, what was that hat that Bear Bryant used to wear? What do you call that thing?
1: Houndstooth?
0: The houndstooth hat with an overcoat. Hey, kid, come here.
1: No.
0: How would you like to earn $500?
1: Psst.
0: Right. You ever see Johnny B. Goode, the movie with Anthony Michael Hall?
1: One of my favorite movies of all time.
0: I'm right there with you. Remember all the recruiters that would show up at his football games? Hey, kid, come here. Hey, kid. You never had anybody in the parking lot at USC back in the 90s like that?
1: No. I mean, you'd have the fake agent runner types that would represent guys, but they weren't really in the parking lot. You would see them more, you know, at like parties or stuff like that.
0: What?
1: Like, this is so-and-so's friend, so-and-so, who's so-and-so's cousin, and they'd be like, you know, a runner for some agent or something. You know what I mean? Something like that. But it wouldn't be in the parking lot in a trench coat like Johnny B. Goode.
0: Oh, God, that was a great movie.
1: That guy, the guy in the trench coat ended up being a federal investigator.
0: That's right, yeah. What the hell was
1: OCC
0: his name?
1: was the place where...
0: That was,
1: That was a USC where everybody was on steroids, and then there was Piedmont, which was Notre Dame, and they were offering the coach.
0: Remember Jim McMahon? Jim McMahon was in it.
1: Came over to the OCC at the USC, LA, Hollywood style. Right. And there was Old Tex, the Texas one.
0: That's
1: where
0: right.
1: The wife, the big-haired wife, tried to seduce him on the 50-yard line.
0: Hey, that's my wife!
1: Yeah.
0: The 50-yard line of Cowboys Stadium is where it happened.
1: That's right, Old Tex.
0: Yeah, and then Judas Priest doing the their version of Johnny B. Good. God, that was a great soundtrack.
1: I thought Johnny B. Good with Meat Andropolis, who was one of the recruits, who was almost exactly like my brother. It's like somebody wrote the movie knowing my brother was a big recruit at that time. We really did enjoy that movie.
0: Do you remember the name of the... First of all, I love this movie. Like, love that movie.
1: Uma Thurman is in it?
0: Yeah, like an 18-year-old Uma Thurman, 19-year-old Uma Thurman. Remember the name of the investigator, by the way?
1: No.
0: Remember the guy? I think his name was Floyd Gondoli.
1: Robert Downey Jr. is the backup quarterback slash friend.
0: That's right. That's
1: Johnny B. Good is the greatest thing about Johnny B. Good is the bad guy in Johnny B. Good is that he's awesome. He's the bad guy in Breakfast Club. Paul Gleason. Yep. Paul Gleason, actor.
0: He's dead. And, he passed away.
1: He passed a long time ago.
0: Yeah. And Coach Hissler.
1: Coach Hissler, that's right. And he gave a speech to start out the movie, which is the start of the movie is the end of their football season, the state championship in Indiana, I think, and then the recruitment is the story. So it's really a great story and very innovative for his time. Yep. And I remember this story. He was like, I'm a winner. If you guys want to be losers, you go over there to Russia with the communists. I'm a winner.
0: That's right.
1: You guys want to lose, you go to Russia.
0: And then he punches the water jug.
1: Oh, he blows up the water cooler.
0: On the way out. Yeah, the glass water jug.
1: Pretty just special.
0: Knocks it. Oh, God. Well, hey, I saw where, before you go here, Petros Papadakis with us. You had Jim Harbaugh on your show the other day. And, God, it felt like maybe money felt slighted a little bit. I saw a little clip you threw out on IG, and Harbaugh's like, oh, I love you, Petros, big fan. And he looks at money, and he says, oh, yeah, you too, money.
1: Well, it's the same dance every year, you know. I go to the Chargers golf tournament, and we interview Harbaugh, and he gets
0: all
1: excited.
0: Yeah, because I was wondering why he's wearing a glove, and I finally take off the glove. Jesus.
1: He gets all excited to see me, and then, you know, it usually devolves.
0: He sees money a lot more than he sees you because Matt's doing the play-by-play and probably talking to him once a week, right?
1: Well, yeah.
0: So it's not a big deal to see him. He's a nobody.
1: Absence makes the heart grow fonder.
0: 100%.
1: And no one ever sees me, I can tell you that.
0: All right. Well, good stuff. Appreciate it. Anything else that you feel is important to share with the audience, or are we all done here?
1: I'd like everybody to check out the show Sea Hunt and the history of SeaWorld. Marineland.
0: Yes.
1: Because, you know, when our whales got relocated, one of them went crazy and, like, killed two trainers. At least took the arm off of one.
0: Jesus.
1: Orky and Corky, look it up, bitch.
0: I'm still trying to get over this unsupervised swimming with the sharks thing. That doesn't make any sense. I think you made that up. That's not right.
1: I didn't.
0: There's no place where you would...
1: Look it up.
0: Unsupervised swimming. You can't even swim with turtles unsupervised.
1: Just look it up. Look it up.
0: Okay. Sea Hunt is the name of the show. All right. All right. Good stuff. We love you. We'll talk
1: in
0: a week.
1: Thank you, everybody.
0: See you, man. All right.
1: Good luck with the new mayor.
0: Yeah, thank you very much. Petros Papadakis with us. We're going to break testimonials next, 49451. A lot of Mariner talk. Larry Stone at 5, courtesy of the Ram on 93.3 KJRFM.
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6: Hey, Dick Fain here. Did you know the first phone call was made 150 years ago in March 1876 and laid the foundation for the global telephone network and sparked mass innovation, leading us to phones in our homes, our pockets, and smartphones with incredible power? It's estimated over a quadrillion phone calls have been made since that day. Many of those calls have been very mundane, but many others have been incredibly meaningful, even life-changing. I remember both kinds. I recall sitting for hours breaking down the box scores of major leaguers from games the night before with my best friend in high school. I also remember calls from loved ones relaying that their cancer tests have come back clean. How about you? Maybe the first time you heard your future partner tell you they love you was over the phone. Maybe the first time you heard your grandchild's voice was over the phone. Over all those years and phone calls, AT&T has been there, connecting people in meaningful ways. And it's more than a story of innovation. It's a story of human connection. Who have you been thinking about reaching out to? Whoever it is, make that call. You'll be glad you did.
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19: Take it away, Dave Softy Mahler and Dick Fain.
0: All righty, Larry Stone will join us at 5. Has he been able to recover his Twitter account yet, by the way? We'll ask him coming up at 5.
21: No!
0: Oh, God, dude, just brutal. Absolutely brutal. We'll talk to Larry about that and the Mariners. Hear from Dan Wilson. Got an epic rant we've ripped off from social media. Somebody out there who put an epic rant on social media is tuning in right now, and they're asking themselves, are they talking about me?
6: Is it mine?
0: Are they still mine? And we'll find out about 5:45 tonight, huh? All right, 49451, Tacoma Dodge, text line, Jackson Feltz, what do you got?
22: When the Mariners hit home runs, they win. Mm. When they do not, they lose. They are like the Boston Celtics with shooting threes. Mm.
0: Well, they're still kind of reliant on the home run the way they were a year ago, right? I mean, that's even going to be more apparent when everybody's hurt, right? And your entire lineup is AAA guys. But I don't know, man. I mean, I the problem I've got right now, the frustration I've got right now is that I think that they are clearly the best team in the American League West right now. And they should be almost running away with this thing. Now, you want to say it's because of injuries? Fine. That's okay. I'm fine with that. Their bullpen's been blown to bits. Their offense has been blown to bits. But we also know that when guys were healthy, they were kind of underperforming. And then there's the manager question. So I feel like the managerial thing, like, you know, when you entered the Bobby Aiello zone or the Ty Willingham zone or the Al Martin zone or the Sean Figgins zone or the Jeff Cirillo zone.
6: You can't get out of that.
0: Yeah, there's no getting out of it, man. And I feel like we are right on the cusp of the front door of that room. For a lot of Mariner fans, man, one more outburst like we saw last night, cooked in the eyes of the fan base.
6: Yeah, I mean, I'll give you the numbers now, updated numbers today. Mm-hmm. Robles, Brash, Miller, Spire, Raleigh, Donovan, Vargas, 185 games missed
0: right
6: thus far.
0: Right.
6: And right. And I just don't remember. I mean, we had starting pitchers last year that went down. I just don't remember it through the lineup that we had so many. And so I really kind of want to reserve judgment until this team is back and you've got your what would be your game one playoff starting lineup with your five starters healthy, six starters healthy, most if not all of your bullpen healthy, which is coming back. And then let that group play like 3 or 4 weeks and see what it looks like. Because then if they're a 500 team, then you've got issues and you've got bigger problems.
0: What's Vargas doing? Jason Vargas.
6: Carlos Vargas.
0: Or Carlos Vargas.
6: I love him, but Jason Vargas was solid.
0: I'm sorry, I mentioned Jason. What's Carlos Vargas' injury? What's he doing? What's his problem?
6: Status.
0: Well, you're looking that up. Go to the next one. Go ahead.
22: Do we really think nobody in the dugout knew the rules? Camera just showed Munoz in his jacket, not ready. Mm. They were buying time with the first mound visit, and since there is no penalty for trying, it bought another minute or so trying the second in a row.
0: Well, I wish he would have just admitted that then, because I thought I heard Chuck or Buck or Ian or somebody say that on the air today. Somebody brought that up as a possibility. But, I mean, he just wore it. Like, that's not, he wasn't going down that road at all last night. If you listen to Dan Wilson's post game, he didn't insinuate that at all. He just said, hey, that's on me. And I don't know. I mean, if I'm Dan Wilson, do I want people thinking I'm an idiot and don't know the rules?
6: Did he forget the rules or never
0: not.
6: Know the rules?
0: I mean, it's possible he didn't know. Right? It's possible he forgot. I mean, all that's possible, right? There's a lot of rules now in baseball. A lot of new things in baseball. He's an old dog. He's getting taught new tricks. So could I imagine that he forgot? Of course I can imagine that.
6: But the things a baseball manager has to remember versus the things a head coach in football has to remember.
0: Right.
6: It's like 1/100th.
0: Right. Well, and it's, look, it was just exasperated by everything else going on. If you're up 7-1 and he does that, then ha-ha,
6: yeah, big deal.
0: It's funny.
6: Yep.
0: But when you're losing like that and everything's going to hell and it's the car crash is happening in front of your very eyes, not so funny.
6: Vargas has a lat and he suffered a setback 2 weeks ago. All right.

0: same thought that most people had is like, the guy doesn't have a great arm at short. What makes you think he's going to have a great arm at third?
1: Can he get the ball there?
0: That's my point.
1: Maybe three hop?
0: Right? Maybe he just walks over to the pitcher's mound and soft tosses it the rest of the way. Does he strike you as a third baseman? Doesn't no, strike me as a third baseman.
1: You know what we could do is he could throw it. We could use the pitcher as a cutoff man.
0: Yeah,
1: and he could
0: yeah.
1: throw it back to the pitcher, and the pitcher could throw it to
0: right.
1: first base.
0: He made one relief appearance. Felix Hernandez did for the Mariners in 2018.
1: Really?
0: And that was the only relief appearance of his life.
2: When was that?
0: 419 games, and he made 418 starts. I don't know.
1: What?
0: 2018, he came out of the pen. All right, what's next?
2: Nope, we're going to do a break.
0: Okay, we're going to break. 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
12: Life is full of hurdles, so how do you keep going?
2: On the podcast Hurdle with Emily Abadi, we sit down with the most inspiring women in sports and wellness, professional athletes, coaches, and Olympic champions, to talk about the challenges that shape them and the mindset that keeps them moving forward.
9: It's hard to be in spaces that no one looks like you, but don't ever feel like you don't belong. Don't let that be the